0: City. And these are not individuals who are trained in de-escalation.
1: That's Janice Lewis-George, the likely next mayor, who says teen curfews are dangerous. The U.S. Attorney for D.C., Jeanine Pirro, clapping back at the Democrat socialist on Fox and Friends.
2: She thinks the very presence of federal agents in D.C. is offensive to young people.
1: Pirro says she and the Trump administration have made real progress combating crime in D.C., and they will not allow the city to go backwards. Maria Leaf on WMAL and WMAL.com.
3: A fight at an early voting site in Gaithersburg has now turned into a he said involving a Maryland delegate. 7 News says it happened yesterday at the Boer Park Activity Center where early voting was taking place. Investigators did not name the people involved in the fight. However, Delegate Gabriel Acevero released a statement claiming he was the victim. No arrests have been made. And a man wanted in connection with a fatal hit and run in Gaithersburg on Wednesday is arrested trying to board a flight to Honduras.
4: Montgomery County Police say 26-year-old Josue Castellan was driving on Muddy Branch Road around 4:47 Wednesday morning when his vehicle went off the road for unknown reasons and into the median, striking and killing 56-year-old Brian Longaberger. After the fatal crash, police say Castellan left. Officers found his damaged Honda CR-V near the scene later that morning. Castellan was on the run until Thursday when he was arrested at Newark International Airport. He's awaiting extradition to Maryland, where he's charged with manslaughter and leaving the scene of the fatal accident. Heather Curtis on WMAL and WMAL.com.
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5: Watch out for an accident in the district on DC 295 southbound at East Capitol Street. That has traffic jam from Eastern Avenue. Northbound side is heavy from the 11th Street Bridge over towards Pennsylvania Avenue. 3rd Street Tunnel, you'll still find delays northbound between Massachusetts Avenue and New York Avenue. In Northeast, an accident now being reported on Burroughs Avenue at Minnesota Avenue. And in Langley Park, there's an accident on University Boulevard eastbound at Guilford Road. In Fairfax and Chantilly, there is crash activity on US 50 east of Stonecroft Boulevard at Westfax Drive. Now from GarageDoorRepair.com, here's a WMAL Weather Channel forecast.
4: Tonight, mostly clear with a low around 64. Tomorrow, sunny with a high near 85.
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9: 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I have a little announcement. I won't be here next week. 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Now listen to this. For 2.5 months, we have scheduled a trip to Israel. By the way, our buddy Sid Rosenberg is already there, the morning man on WABC. He's great. As are other people and so forth. So the conspiracy nuts will start. But in addition to going there to speak at an event, we're also going over there because we have a son that's newly engaged, and we want to spend some time with him and his fiance as well. And then I'll be coming back. I'm only there a week. Should I joke, Mr. Producer, or will everybody go nuts?

0: Ladies and gentlemen, the week is officially over. The weekend begins now. We do have two great Fox shows for you, Life, Liberty, and Levin. I should have mentioned them earlier. 8 p.m. Eastern, I hope you'll set your DVR for tomorrow night and Sunday night. 8 p.m. Eastern on Fox, of course. We salute our armed forces, police officers, firefighters, emergency personnel on ICE, and our truckers. We salute the men and women in Ukraine, the men and women in Persia, the men and women in Israel, and you, the American people. Thank God for you. Good night, Spritey and Griffey and Pepsi and Smokey. Good night, Zelda and Gigi and Indy and Patton and Rory. Good night, Marty and little Barney. Good night, Dad. Good night, Mom. Good night, Leo. Good night, Joe. Good night, Big Eric. Good night, Teddy. And good night, Lou. And all the other patriots who've gone before us. I won't be here next week. And with God's blessing, I will be here the following week. Have a wonderful weekend. Don't forget to watch me on Fox tomorrow night, 8 p.m. Eastern, Sunday night, 8 p.m. Eastern. And I'll see you when I return. Have a wonderful weekend.
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6: The U.S.-Iran talks.
7: The administration is defending the memorandum of understanding, setting up talks on a final nuclear deal and a ceasefire in Lebanon.
8: We expect Hezbollah is not going to be firing rockets and firing drones at the Israelis. And we also expect that the Israelis are not going to be going wild in Lebanon, right? Both sides have to honor their end of the deal.
7: Vice President J.D. Vance concedes that ceasefire may be messy. Overnight fighting left at least 21 people dead in Lebanon. Israel says Hezbollah attacks killed four IDF soldiers.
6: Fox's Jared Halpern at the White House. The families of six Americans detained in Iran are pressing the White House to include their release as part of the deal with Iran.
9: Only two of the six Americans have been publicly identified. Kamran Hekmati, a 61-year-old Jewish Iranian American, was visiting family in Iran last spring when he was arrested over a trip to Israel 13 years ago for his son's bar mitzvah. And 49-year-old journalist Reza Valizadeh, who worked for Radio Free Europe for 10 years and returned to Iran in 2024 to care for his parents.
6: Fox's Jennifer Griffin in Washington. A senior White House official says the White House is keeping close tabs on the cases of the Americans, saying their return remains a high priority but is separate from the ongoing diplomatic efforts. At Joint Base Andrews this afternoon, President Trump unveiled the new Air Force One, a gift from Qatar. The old jets have been used by every president since George H.W. Bush.
10: Over its lifetime, that aircraft traveled to 96 countries on 223 international trips and flew over 6 million miles.
6: The new jet is outfitted with Starlink, which the president says will provide secure communications. Democrats say accepting such an expensive gift raises national security concerns. 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
11: Closure in D.C. WMAL News time is 9:02. I'm Sharon Reardon. It's a busy holiday weekend in D.C. with multiple large-scale events, including Juneteenth celebrations, the FIFA Fan Zone on the National Mall, and Capitol Pride. Among the security measures in place, the closure of DuPont Circle.
12: Anti-scale fencing has now been installed all the way around. The decision is drawing attention because a similar closure during World Pride last year was reversed after community pushback. This advisory neighborhood commissioner Vincent Slatt.
13: For a major weekend like this, we need our park. I think that shutting it down is pretty strange.
12: And security will be very tight this weekend. The National Guard presence, about 2,000 troops still here.
11: 7 News' John Gonzalez. And for the second night in a row, there will be an earlier teen curfew in the U Street corridor. It's an attempt to prevent more violent teen takeovers on a weekend with multiple large-scale events. The 8 p.m. curfew for people under the age of 18 will be in effect tonight, tomorrow, and Sunday. D.C. Mayor Muriel Bowser declared a public emergency last week through June 27th in order to allow the police chief to impose earlier curfews in troubled spots. And never doubt the nose of a clever cannabis-checking canine.
14: U.S. Customs agents say they seized over 10,000 pounds of marijuana in Baltimore last month, hidden inside of a shipping container that was destined for Liverpool, England. 238 boxes filled with vacuum-sealed bags of pot were sniffed out by Letty, a 2-year-old German shepherd whose day job is being a narcotics detector dog. Officials say the cannabis has a street value of $24 million here, but it could sell for 2 to 3 times that much in Europe. No arrests have been made so far in the case. 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

0: Watch out for an accident in the district on DC 295 southbound at East Capitol Street. That has traffic jam from Eastern Avenue. Northbound side is heavy from the 11th Street Bridge over towards Pennsylvania Avenue. 3rd Street Tunnel, you'll still find delays northbound between Massachusetts Avenue and New York Avenue. In Northeast, an accident now being reported on Burroughs Avenue at Minnesota Avenue. And in Langley Park, there is an accident on University Boulevard East and at Guilford Road. In Fairfax and Chantilly, there is crash activity on US 50 east of Stonecroft Boulevard at Westfax Drive. Now from GarageDoorRepair.com, here's a WMAL Weather Channel forecast.
1: Tonight, mostly clear with a low around 64. Tomorrow, sunny with a high near 80.
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7: 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This product is not intended to diagnose, treat, cure, or prevent any disease. Supported but not conclusive research shows that consumption of EPA and DHA omega-3 fatty acids may reduce the risk of coronary heart disease.
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24: And good morning, my beautiful America. Welcome back to the All-American Book Club, ladies and gentlemen. We are live here in our nation's capital, a shining city on a hill. I am so glad to be here with you guys as we are celebrating America 250. We are focused on this month the legacy of our fathers and those who have served for Father's Day and for the America 250 celebration. I'm honored to bring over the show for the very first time someone who I've known for many, many years. and who has served our nation in the United States Marine Corps, and a Marine veteran, father of our, I will say, two future astronauts, who I absolutely adore, and one who has served in our nation for many years, who served in Afghanistan, and who is a public servant and is based in the D.C. area. I am honored to bring to the show for the first time, Matt Collins. Thank you so much for being here. I am so thankful that you are coming alongside the show to honor those who have served. So thank you.

0: Thanks. Pleasure to be here. Thanks for having me.
1: Absolutely. So, Matt, you and I have known each other since what? You graduated 1998, United States Naval Academy. I always say in our family, go Navy, beat Army. My husband and I continue to fight over that every December when the game comes, thanks to you and all of our friends in Annapolis. But I want to thank you for your service. And I also am thankful that we get to honor our fathers and those who have served. I'd love for you to share a little bit about your father, his legacy, how it impacted you and your service today.
0: Great. Well, the legacy goes back three generations. My grandfather served in the Army very briefly before he went on to do 30 years with a phone company. My dad, military service really changed our family's life. The track we took, probably the best government service, government program of all time, the GI Bill. Mm-hmm. Fort College, did 4 years in the Army, got 4 years of college with the GI Bill. Really made the most of his time in the Army. He married my mother at a very young age, had me, and was not afraid to drag his wife and baby all around Germany. Mm-hmm. They got assigned to Germany back in the 70s, and he used to take us castle hopping. Spend every weekend in seeing as much of the continent as he could, soaking it all in, small town boy from Missouri, enjoying life and doing what he could. Taking lots of pictures and pictures that would become slideshows that would bore our house guests for many, many years. And that really informed my decision to go on to join the military, try to get into a service academy. My dad was a big fan of the Dallas Cowboys in the 70s during the Landry era. Mm-hmm. Was a fan of Roger Staubach. And he always used to tell me, there might be better quarterbacks than Roger Staubach, but there's not a better man.
1: Mm. Well put.
0: That was formative. It was a big experience for me when I was a kid. And that very much informed the decisions I made later on in life.
1: And leading you to the United States Naval Academy, did you apply for other academies or was Annapolis it for you?
0: Annapolis was definitely first choice for all the right reasons. I applied to the Air Force Academy and got selected to their prep school. But my going in assumption, and this turned out very well for me, was if I was going to be a pilot, I'd rather be a Navy pilot than an Air Force pilot. And if I'm not going to be a pilot, I had a lot more options at the Naval Academy than I did, than I would have at the Air Force Academy, which worked out well. My eyesight wasn't that good. And going there, getting exposed to a lot of really stellar Marines, really remarkable faculty they have there, faculty and staff, active duty military guys that had just come in from the field. Some of my professors served in places like Iraq and Cambodia, crazy places. One of my favorite professors was a Vietnam vet. He had actually served in the Korean War. His dad was on the draft board. And when the Korean War broke out, basically informed him that he was going to volunteer because he could not in good conscience send other men's sons to serve if his son was enjoying himself to the University of Virginia. Mm. So this is the guy teaching my Asian studies class, taught a class on Vietnam, and he'd bring out the theory and the practice and tell us the history. And oh, by the way, when I was in Saigon in 73, let me tell you, 63, let me tell you what it was like. So that was a remarkable experience, and that very much informed my decision to join the Marine Corps.
1: Mm. So you were in the Marine Corps for 10 years, and you were in Afghanistan. What did you learn in that time period of service that you now naturally just share with your daughters?
0: Well, the importance of time, making the most of time. You've only got so many spins around the planet. Saw a lot of poverty. In addition to my time in Afghanistan and in Africa and the Middle East, mm-hmm. Saw tremendous poverty, and saw how the lives we live in America are so different from the lives of people abroad. Trying to take never really taking for granted the freedoms we have, the prosperity we have, the opportunities we have. There's so many countries in the world when something bad happens, there's no 911 to call. The fact that I can pick up a phone anytime and call an ambulance when something bad happens, and there's firefighters, we have public school teachers, we have schools, just a litany of things. I mean, I've got clean water, I've got electricity. You've got roof over your head, food in your belly, be happy, because that's something that a lot of people can't take for granted like we do here.
1: A story that you share with me, I'd love for you to share it with me. And I dare you to make me cry, because I know you're going to when you tell me the story again. Let's talk about your interpreter and the impact that the interpreter made on your life. And even now, as you teach at university, teaching our ROTC and just sharing the impact.
0: Well, I had a great interpreter when I was in Afghanistan, a guy named Mo, a lot of guys named Mo, short for
1: Mo.
0: He was great. He had he had served for 5 or 6 years. And from our perspective, when you go to Iraq and Afghanistan, you're there for 6 months, you're there for a year, you do your tour, you go home. But if you're an interpreter, this is your life. The tour never really stops. So it's not you're coming into the war for a year and going home. It's 5 or 6 years of war.
1: Yeah.
0: And we were fortunate that we were able to get him out. He was settled in, I was with a British unit, so he was settled back in Britain. Coming back to the States, I befriended a former Iraqi interpreter, who I now, as I'm teaching, I bring him into class every once in a while because he's local and he's got a great story. He was an interpreter in Iraq for 6 or 7 years. And being young, being educated, being in good shape, he was always either with special operations units or with senior officers. So he was lucky enough to get resettled, moved back to the States, and got a green card. And the first thing that man did with his green card was sign up for the Army. The first thing he did, as soon as he could, he enlisted in the Army Reserves. And the funny story is, after doing 5 years with the Army in Iraq, serving special operations units, embedding with the senior officers, doing these high-level meetings, he's now Private Mook. Just Private Mook, goes through boot camp, does everything, shows up to his first unit as Private Mook, the mechanic. He's in the chow hall his first week there, and he runs into the commanding general of the base, who he knew from Iraq, who he hadn't seen since Iraq. And they had a reunion right there in the chow hall. And this two-star general gives the private a hug in his first week. So the private has to go back and explain to his first sergeant why the commanding general gave him a hug.
1: Yeah.
0: But it's great to have that guy around. And as I'm teaching now, he gets to be part of the lesson plan. He becomes part of what I'm trying to do with the students.
1: You cited the Vietnam veteran professor at Annapolis, and now you are a professor at one of the local universities in Washington, D.C., impacting, reigniting patriotism, impacting this next generation of service. What are you hearing from them? What are they sharing with you as they are in this ROTC program, and how you get to impart wisdom of your Marine Corps career, being in Afghanistan, telling these powerful stories?
0: Well, I have a new appreciation for what that Vietnam veteran did, because this is a high-level university, Students are very smart. They're very eager. They want to learn things. And they are, a lot of them are very interested in the practical aspect of things because, you know, they got into that school because they were good at reading the books, and I give them more important books to read. And, but there's also a ground level truth there that I try to convey. So yes, the theory of international relations is very important. Geography is very important. There's a lot of theories on how these things should be done, but also I get to sprinkle in some war stories about what happens when the theory gets thrown out the window. I tell them stories about time in Iraq, my experiences in Iraq, my experiences in Afghanistan with actual human beings. And the theory doesn't always survive contact with reality. Mm-hmm. But they're all very eager to learn. I get to stay in contact with them, some of them. I feel like I'm doing my job right if the students are asking me questions, and ask me questions not just about the substance of the class. What am I going to do when I enter the military? What am I going to do when I'm a junior officer? Or what am I going to do if I want to work in national security in the civilian capacity? And I've had a half dozen students come in and talk to me about, I'm thinking about joining the military. What would be the best way in? What would be the best fit for my skills and abilities? Where could I make an impact? And frankly, what's this going to do to my life? And that's a very, very, that's an important conversation to have. That is a substantive issue. Understand that if you go there, you're signing a check. They own you for a certain amount of time. And whatever happens, if it's 4 years of peace, 4 years of war, you're going to have to deal with that. And that's going to affect your professional life. It's going to affect your personal life in ways that you may not appreciate right now. Yeah. But if it's the right decision for you, it's absolutely worthwhile. It will change your life. Mm-hmm. But no going in, this is a big deal.
1: Yeah. Seeing how it transformed, I mean, it's transformed so many of our lives, watching those we love who have served, watching those we know now serving, watching those young eyes, seeing their mom or dad go off to war or being deployed for a long periods of time, knowing that it's their service as well. You know, I want to highlight your precious little girls that you and Lindsay have, and just what you have instilled in them, a patriotism, a love for this country, a love of service, and a love of, I mean, I have to say it, a love letter to aviation. I love this story. And this is for all those moms and dads out there tuning in to the show. But what a great example you guys are setting for your daughters by taking them to the beautiful museums in Washington, D.C. and the surrounding area. I'd love for you to share what you do on rainy days with your daughters, and then what your wife shared because of the impact that you are making on them.
0: Well, we live in Northern Virginia, and we're fairly close to the Air and Space Museum. Uvalde out by Dulles Airport, which is a wonderful place, wonderful exhibits. They've got a space shuttle. They've got an SR-71. They've got all these airplanes. And because it's open all the time, when mommy needs a break, daddy will take the girls. That's our rainy day activity. We like going to the museum. We like to go around looking at the airplanes, and they've got the big ones and the little ones, and they've got the shiny ones. And we've done that enough that the girls kind of, it's a thing they look forward to. And a few weeks ago, we had some guests come in from out of town, and they decided they were going to go to the Air and Space Museum as well. And apparently when the girls walked in, they walked in like they owned the place, because they knew where everything was, and they go here all the time. And this is something they do. And we always try to take advantage of the fact that we live in Washington, D.C. and we have access to things that most people travel miles to get to. Mm-hmm. We're close to Annapolis. I used to take them to football games, and they think it's completely normal that every football game has flying airplanes over to start the game and people jumping out of airplanes to bring in the game ball. And this is the thing you do. And, you know, in the third quarter, the people who went to that school who are flying those airplanes are going to be there at halftime, and they're going to wave. And at the Army-Navy game this year, one of the pilots brought a baby onto the field.
1: Oh,
0: he was one of the flyover guys.
1: Yeah.
0: You know, they were recognized in the third quarter or something, guys mm-hmm. in flight suits that come in, and he's out there with his baby and the baby's waving.
1: Well, I mean, and for the audience, as they're tuning in, your daughters are what, four and two? Did I get there? Four and two. So for them to already have such an impact of what service looks like and love of country and just understanding these amazing things that our country has been built upon through your eyes, through Lindsay's eyes, is so powerful. And that's why I wanted to gather these stories for the legacy of our fathers and those who have served. You are one who have served. Your legacy of those, your father and your grandfather have served. As we have a little bit, about a minute and a half left, I'd love for you to share with the audience, what is your calling card to this audience in regards to our veterans, those who have served? What's closest to your heart that we can do for our nation?
0: Well, I think just take a moment and appreciate them, understand them. My time abroad changed my perspective on things. And as I think about fatherhood, as I think about family, I think about my friends that didn't get to see their kids grow up. I just try to take every day, love on them as much as I can.
1: Yeah, it was obvious. If anybody's on your Instagram or Facebook account, those girls are lavished in your love and Lindsay's love. So yeah, absolutely. Yeah. For all of those who are tuning in, let's just take a moment to remember, another thing I wanted to mention is we're coming up on the 25th anniversary of 9/11. And as we are heading into that time period, we're heading into the 250th anniversary of this country, but also 25 years of 9/11 and the legacy of the children that were left behind. So that's a great call to action, is to recognize the children whose parents didn't make it home. So to all of those who are tuning in, we want to say thank you. And that's just, it's a small thanks, but it's a huge thanks for our freedoms on this Father's Day, as we are highlighting those who have served. So Matt, I am so thankful for you being here at the All American Book Club. Thank you for what you and Lindsay do for this nation. And I'm excited. I can't wait to see your two little girls become pilots. I'm calling it right now. They're going to be two little Spitfires, my favorite plane from World War II.
0: Elle said she wants to be an astronaut ballerina.
1: Oh, well, perfect. Let's do it then. I will support that 110%. For all of those who are tuning in, stay tuned for our next segment. We'll be right back. And Matt Collins, thank you so much for being here to celebrate legacy of our fathers in America 250. God bless you. Stay tuned for our next segment. We will be right back.
2: 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Views expressed on this program were not the views of WMAL.
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21: Ceasefires jeopardized. I'm Deborah Valentine, Fox News. Israel and Hezbollah agree to a truce as fighting delays U.S. and Iran negotiations. Fox's Kristen Goodwin has details.
22: Vice President J.D. Vance's trip to Switzerland to negotiate the terms of a peace deal with Iran was postponed Friday with the White House, citing logistical issues. The Associated Press reporting Iran suspended the talks because of fighting in Lebanon. Israel and Hezbollah agreeing to renew a ceasefire in Lebanon after deadly strikes Friday threatened to jeopardize the U.S. and Iran negotiations. An initial agreement between Washington and Tehran signed earlier this week calls for an end to all military operations, an end to the U.S. naval blockade on Iran, and a full reopening of the Strait of Hormuz. It creates a 60-day window for officials to negotiate a lasting, final agreement. Kristen Goodwin, Fox News.
21: The outgoing director of national intelligence, Tulsi Gabbard, releasing documents that point towards Dr. Anthony Fauci allegedly misleading information about COVID. Fox's Brooke Taylor reports.
23: Tulsi Gabbard is saying these documents further prove that and show what she calls a massive COVID-19 cover-up. Listen.
24: Dr. Fauci became the nation's pandemic pundit. And he publicly pushed lies, disinformation, and censorship using every platform available.
23: She argued the records show intelligence officials were discussing a possible lab leak much earlier than many Americans realized, and that some analysts who supported that theory later faced career consequences. Gabbard claims Dr. Fauci, quote, provided millions of dollars in U.S. taxpayer dollars to fund dangerous gain-of-function research at the Wuhan lab.
21: Dr. Fauci has denied any wrongdoing. 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
21: President Trump at Joint Base Andrews unveiling the new Air Force One.
0: Inside a huge Air Force hangar, President Trump descended the steps of a freshly painted and retrofitted jumbo jet that will soon fly as Air Force One.
1: When you see it, you won't believe it, actually. The quality of woods, the quality of the materials.
0: The Boeing 747 was a gift from the government of Qatar and required 10 months of retrofitting. Air Force officials described the aircraft as a bridge until a new fleet of long-planned presidential aircraft is complete. President Trump says the new plane will participate in a flyover of Washington, D.C. on July 4th. At the White House, Jared Halpern, Fox News.
21: Algae being removed from the Lincoln Memorial reflecting pool following millions in renovations.
2: Just days after the president's $14 million renovation meant to beautify the pool, green algae appeared. Then its sealant started to peel. Algal blooms have long plagued the reflecting pool. The Washington Post reports, though, that this algae is the most recorded in the month of June in at least the last 5 years. On Wednesday, on X, the Interior Department said technology very effectively killed the algae that has plagued every Lincoln reflecting pool reopening, most infamously Obama's reopening since 1922.
21: Fox 5, Washington, D.C.'s Sydney Percy reporting. More than a dozen people rescued after a roller coaster ride malfunction.
3: The panic began early Friday night at Adventureland in East Farmingdale when the park's Wave Twister attraction came to a halt, trapping riders 75 feet above the ground. Six fire departments were involved in the rescues, which involved putting each rider in a harness and getting them down one by one. It took about 2.5 hours to get the riders to safety. A park spokesperson says that the ride will be closed until further notice. Chris DeMeo, Fox News.
21: I'm Deborah Valentine. This is Fox News.
17: How did I lose weight? And I did. Lean, right here. I did. I love this stuff. 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
9: You ever wake up in the middle of the night or maybe first thing in the morning and notice drool on your pillow? Unless you're sleeping next to someone who hasn't already seen all your good, bad, and ugly, it's probably not that big a deal and not anything to worry about unless it's something that just started happening recently. When people drool at night, it's often because of a stuffy nose, acid reflux, or being a mouth breather. People who sleep on their stomach or side are more likely to drool than someone who sleeps on their back. But in some cases, drooling at night can be a warning sign of something more serious, like dental issues, sleep apnea, or even early symptoms of Parkinson's disease. If you're at all concerned about this, the best place to start is with an ENT doctor, an ears, nose, and throat doctor. They can recommend a sleep study to possibly get some answers. I'm Dr. Sanjay Gupta, helping you live a better life.
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28: Good morning. It is the Saturday Morning Update. I'm Rick Fowler. Jeff Wolf back behind the console this morning. Jane Houghton, our producer. Maria Leaf is in the newsroom. Mike Franciotti in the WMAL Traffic Center. Catherine Herridge will be joining us this morning, and she's got some very interesting information on those COVID documents that you heard about in the top of the hour news. Latest release as Tulsi Gabbard leaves her position at the DNI, and the release of some very interesting information about allegations on Dr. Fauci and the COVID alleged cover-up. We'll get into that very shortly with Catherine Herridge this morning. Also, the Iran deal. Boy, everybody's talking about the Iran nuclear deal, the memorandum of understanding, and what's going to happen next. Well, we'll talk with Catherine about the Iran inspections of nuclear facilities, how that might go. She was actually on nuclear inspections in the Iraq conflict, so we'll get Catherine's firsthand experience from that. Also, the bipartisan push on the 9/11 records. revelations out about a suspected terror network in the United States that supported those terrorists, a bipartisan push to get the records out, and we'll look into that with Catherine as well. Jim Trusty joins us this hour as well, and you may have heard there were indictments in Minnesota against protesters who had been intentionally ramming ICE vehicles, assaulting ICE agents, making plans on others to do the same things. Well, we'll talk to Jim about that prosecution and how those indictments may play out. More developments in the Southern Poverty Law Center controversy. We'll talk to Jim about that. And Luigi Mangione in court this week. Kind of a strange week for the defense team. And we'll tell you what they started to do and what they decided not to do. It was all done. John Gizzi is going to be with us in the 7 o'clock hour. Well, what did President Trump get from the Iranian deal? Well, we'll talk to John about that. Keir Starmer, you may have heard, may be on the way out as the Prime Minister of the UK. What's behind that? How does it impact us? We'll talk with John as well about the

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1: Yeah, that the negotiations were off for the weekend and that Vice President Vance would not be going to Iran. However, there were reports last night at the Fox News channel, late last night, that our envoy, Steve Witkoff, is on the way to negotiations as well as the Iranian foreign minister. So there may be negotiations to play out this weekend, and we are looking for further clarification on that. Well, as I mentioned, the whole world is talking about the Iranian deal, and there's so much criticism out there that I thought what we may want to do is hear from the president first, and then we'll hear from J.D. Vance, our vice president, because he had a lengthy press conference yesterday about it. But President Trump yesterday afternoon was at Joint Base Andrews. This is Cut C, and this is what the president's latest read on Iran and his defense of the agreement. This is what he had to say yesterday at Joint Base Andrews.
2: In Iran, where in 1 week, virtually, we knocked out their entire Navy, their entire Air Force, their anti-missile weapons, their radar. We knocked out everything. Now, some of the fake news would say, oh, we didn't do it fast enough or something. We took about a week. We're a little spoiled by Venezuela, but equal. I would say equal. And now we have an agreement that was signed last night, and it's 60 days. They have to make a deal. Otherwise, we will do things that won't make them happy, but I don't think it's going to get to that. I think it's going to be very good. Remember, if we do that, and then all of a sudden you're not going to have the oil flowing out of the strait too quickly, because people that own billion-dollar ships don't love missiles flying over them, don't love mines all over the water.
1: So that was the president yesterday afternoon, and J.D. Vance at the end of the week held a press conference and tried to answer as many questions as he could. And again, you've heard all the criticism, so I thought what we'd do is spend a couple of minutes this morning hearing the administration's side of it, because that's not always presented to any great length in the mainstream media. Here's what J.D. Vance had to say about Iran and, you know, that it may be worth a try.
3: I certainly think they recognize the leverage that the United States has over them. Will that ultimately lead to a change in behavior? I don't know. I've seen skeptics of the deal. People say the Iranians will never change their behavior. Well, maybe that's true. And if so, they don't get any of the benefits of the bargain. But isn't it worth trying?
1: So what happens if they don't comply with an agreement?
3: If the Iranians don't change their behavior, their military and their nuclear program is still destroyed. If they do change their behavior, then they are going to have a transformative relationship with the Middle East, and the Middle East will have a transformative relationship with the people of Iran. That's a win for the American people and for the President of the United States.
1: So overnight, Lebanese state media reporting that there were more Israeli strikes in southern Lebanon killed at least 7 people, and those reports coming hours after the emergence of the ceasefire agreement, and they report that the strikes hit on Saturday morning, so that would be this morning in Lebanon. And this is how Vice President Vance kind of summed up the Israeli-Lebanese aspect of where we are in these negotiations.
3: The Lebanon component, this is about regional peace, right? This is about regional peace. And what that means is we expect Hezbollah is not going to be firing rockets and firing drones at the Israelis. And we also expect that the Israelis are not going to be going wild in Lebanon, right? Both sides have to honor their end of the deal. Now, as you guys know, sometimes these ceasefires are a little messy. The President of the United States said this a couple of weeks ago, that a ceasefire in that region of the world just means they're shooting a little bit less at each other than they were before.
1: So the president was at Joint Base Andrews yesterday afternoon as he unveiled the new Air Force One. Of course, that is the aircraft that we got from the Qataris as a gift. And here's how the president described

0: his new plane.
1: This plane is the first successful example of a real transformation of something that was built at the highest level and now had to be changed a little bit. We have communication equipment up there that's nobody's ever seen before. It's the highest level. And including Starlink. My friend Elon is going to be very happy. But Starlink, and we have four or five different sets of double and triple communications like people haven't seen, and it represents what can happen with hard work, innovation, and aggressive timelines, because we did this quickly, and yet it's there's never been communication like is on this plane.
0: Now, the president kind of gave us a little preview, probably surprised a few folks at Joint Base Andrews, when he described what we just might see on July 4th as he lays out the plans for the flyover.
1: We have America's 250th, and that's coming up in a little while. And I think I can say that we're going to do a flyover like no flyover. This is going to lead a group of many, many planes. I do love the F-22, I have to tell. Does anybody like the F-22? I love the F-22. I say, why aren't you putting F-22s? They're putting F-22s. They're going to have the 35s. They're going to have the 60. They're going to have everything. But this will be a flyover on July 4th. I think I can say the likes of which we've never seen before, General, right? We're going to have a lot of planes flying over the Capitol and over the White House. And maybe I could ask you to do a return trip, too, because, you know, they fly over and they go fast. When they're going slow, they're going fast, right?
0: What a great idea. You know, you're at the stadium and they fly over and they're like, whoosh, and it's gone. So he's saying, why don't you guys turn around and come back? Imagine that might have surprised a few folks at Joint Base Andrews as well yesterday afternoon. And one quick note, the president did, you know, give a very nice send-off to the outgoing Air Force One, the one that has been in use since the Reagan years. And here's how he summed up the outgoing Air Force One.
1: They're great planes. They have great history. It's a plane that was authorized by President Ronald Reagan so many years ago. I think they had a 707 before that, and it's in his museum. And that was flown by every president since George H.W. Bush. And it was a great plane. We had very little trouble with it. And Boeing has done a fantastic job. Boeing does a great job. They charge us too much, but other than that, said you got to get the prices down. But over its lifetime, that aircraft traveled to 96 countries on 223 international trips and flew over 6 million miles. It became the most famous, and as you know, it's actually two planes, because Air Force One is actually two planes. They're totally identical. The other ones, I can't. The only way I can tell is on the desk. The wood grain is slightly different. They're literally interchangeable. You can hardly tell. It became the most famous airplane in the entire world.
0: And that is the president at Joint Base Andrews yesterday afternoon. It is 6:23. It is the Saturday morning update. Mike Franciotti is in the WMAL Traffic Center. Then we are back with Catherine Herridge.
2: Looking good on the Maryland Beltway at this time. At Beltway to Beltway, both 95 BW Parkway looking good. Southbound 95, as you approach the Beltway interchange, it appears they have cleared the issue we had, which was blocking the off-ramp there. Traffic is moving well. Route 50 from the Capitol Beltway to the Bay Bridge and back, nothing in your way. And no issues either side of the Bay Bridge. Two lanes eastbound, three west at this time. Into Virginia, southbound 395, moving between King Street and the Little River Turnpike. Still have the construction there. One lane gets you by. Now from GarageDoorRepair.com, here is the WMAL weather channel forecast.
3: Clear this morning, then sunshine during the afternoon with gusty winds out of the west at a high of 87. Tonight, a clear sky with a low in the mid-60s, and it will be dry, windy, and a little bit warmer to wrap up the weekend on Father's Day with sunshine at a high near 89. I'm meteorologist Jeff Marr from the Weather Channel on WMAL.
0: 63 degrees in the nation's capital, 6:24, the Saturday morning update on WMAL.
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0: It is the Saturday morning updates. I'm Rick Fowler. We are joined by Catherine Herridge for a new program called Straight to the Point. You'll find it on YouTube. You'll find it on X and at the LA Times media digital platforms. Catherine, good morning.
10: Thanks for having me.
0: Iran. So we have a memo of understanding. There are a million different angles to this story. One of them is the nuclear program inspecting the nuclear facilities moving forward. How do we go about that? Can we trust the Iranians? Can we get in there with either the IAEA or our own people to do inspections? You've actually been on inspections in the past. Tell us a little bit about what you learned as to how these inspections go and whether you think we'll be able to really successfully monitor them moving forward.
10: Well, back in 1998, I was the London-based correspondent for Fox News Channel, and we went to Iraq, and in those days, there was a no-fly zone. So you went Jordan, then you went overland to Baghdad, and it's just, as an aside, it's a really amazing trip in the sense that you drive about 300 or 400 miles in a straight line, and then you take one right turn, and you drive another 300 miles, and you hit Baghdad. Mm. It's sort of this crazy road trip. And we spent about 6 weeks there. The UN inspectors were there at the time, and it was a real cat and mouse game. The inspectors would come up to the front door of Saddam Hussein's presidential palaces, and you probably remember now these sort of satellite or overhead images, and you'd see all these trucks at the back of the palaces taking things out the back door. And it was all very much a stalling tactic. It was a way to create more time, more space to negotiate. So, I mean, it may be very, very different. This time, my concern would be that the Iranians, who are masters at stalling and giving themselves more breathing space, more options, that they might take a similar approach.
0: The president is being hammered over the deal, and a lot of it has to do with the economic relief for Iran, their ability now to move oil globally, and the fact that they're not being starved with the blockade at this point. Your thoughts on what may or may not be missing?
10: I think that people miss a lot of context in this conversation. Democrats in particular, critics of the president say, oh, he's backing away. The midterms are coming. The economic picture, the price of gas and inflation, he's had to pull back prematurely. I would argue that in this case, we always had the timeline and the clock was always running. So when this war started, it's not like we didn't already know that the midterms coming. I believe, based on my reporting, that this was always one of the options for the exit strategy, to have a memorandum of understanding. Then you would negotiate over the 60 days, sort of the hard details and the hard guardrails. And I would not be surprised if in the course of the next 60 days, we see things kind of roll back again, and that we see a few more military strikes to try and encourage the Iranians to do the right thing. But I think that you can't argue with how much the nuclear weapons program has been set back for Iran. And if there is even a passable inspection regime, that this enriched uranium will be blended down, which means that it's diluted. And it just, it sets them back further, makes it harder for them to restart those programs.
0: I want to turn to records on 9/11. 25 years later, there is a bipartisan push to declassify some records that have been held, obviously confidentially, all these years. And it refers to a possible network of support for the terrorists inside the U.S. What is the new reporting after 25 years?
10: I've been with 9/11 since the day of the attacks in New York. That's, in fact, what brought me down to Washington to do Homeland Security. And for many of these 9/11 families who are suing Saudi Arabia, they've been able to identify what I think ultimately is the smoking gun in this case about Saudi support and Saudi involvement. These phone records are from 1998 until 2001, just before the attack. And these are communications between Saudi government employees, the hijackers, and an American called Anwar al-Awlaki, who you may remember his name. He was the leader of al-Qaeda in Yemen at its most active phase until he was killed in a CIA drone strike. And if you map out these phone records, what you understand is the strength and the nature of these relationships, but then you can also track more of the financing. So if this administration is willing to really, in many respects, pull the Band-Aid off of this and reveal that support network, I think this is what the families need to really be successful in their litigation with Saudi Arabia.
0: You know, we heard so much about the hijackers themselves, but very little about this potential support network. And do we know how it worked?
10: The first two hijackers to enter the United States came in January of 2000. And one of the lingering mysteries of the 9/11 story is who was really here in the United States to meet them, help them get settled, because these two hijackers were the beachhead for the operation. They had never been to the United States before, and they spoke virtually no English. And what we know 25 years later was that, in fact, there was a network of support inside the United States, primarily in San Diego, southern Florida, and then also here in the Washington, D.C. area in Virginia. And this network, many of them were Saudi government employees or affiliated with Saudi Arabia, provided housing, helped them get settled, driver's licenses, part-time jobs, bank accounts, helped them navigate the system here in the U.S. so that they could stay under the radar. And I think this is one of the greatest untold stories of 9/11. Some of the individuals who are identified in these phone records are alive to this day and living in Saudi Arabia. And I was in touch with the Saudi embassy this week. I did some new reporting, and I asked them whether they would be willing to make these individuals available for new interviews, because we know so much more today than we did 20 years ago when the 9/11 Commission was completed. I didn't get a response, but I hope that if these records can be declassified by the Trump administration, helping us to understand how the hijackers were able to stay under the radar, where the money was coming from, I think it will do a lot to get, I'm not sure this is really the right word, but because I'm not sure there really is any justice for 9/11, but for the family members who are still alive, many of them have died in this sort of long waiting period. This, I think, could give them, you know, a sense of resolution in this case.
0: Tulsi Gabbard, of course, leaving her position as Director of National Intelligence. We talked about some documents that were released about COVID and a potential cover-up. Talked about that last week, but there were more documents released at the end of this week. If you could quickly summarize what we learned initially and what is new in the documents just out.
10: So last week, we talked about the records released by the DNI that alleged Anthony Fauci had used his longstanding personal and professional relationships in the intelligence community to steer them away from the lab leak theory and to steer them towards this naturally occurring theory, or what they call the zoonotic theory. On her last day in office, DNI Gabbard released even more evidence that suggests that the conspiracy that Anthony Fauci was involved in goes much deeper, that in fact the controversial research that was done in Wuhan was funded with U.S. taxpayer dollars to create what they call gain-of-function research. It's like a super bug or a monster bug, and that leaked from the lab, and that as early as spring of 2020, so we're barely into the pandemic, one of the top labs in the United States, the Lawrence Livermore Lab, had concluded that the most likely scenario based on the evidence is that it came out of Wuhan. It was a lab leak. It was an engineered virus. It had been done with U.S. dollars, and that it had begun this spread globally in late 2019. So think about how many years passed and how many restrictions were placed on Americans, and how many of us were discouraged from thinking that it came from a lab. And now we see that just months into the pandemic, this was really established within the scientific community.
0: Senator Ron Johnson has been very vocal about the alleged link between COVID-19 vaccines and cancer and other side effects. What is the latest from Ron Johnson, and what is he basing it on?
10: Well, in recent days, I heard from Ron Johnson. He wrote an article that he published on X, and it's about sort of the FDA's early warning system for vaccines. And he says because of thousands of records that were released by the HHS secretary, RFK, that he's been able to determine that the system was, in fact, blinking red. Almost immediately as the vaccine was given. They call them adverse events. And that the head of the FDA in charge of vaccine safety saw that the algorithm was producing all of these hits, severe side effects. And instead of warning people, he instructed the analysts to turn off the algorithm. He didn't want to have that information. And Ron Johnson says that it's about 40,000 deaths worldwide had been linked to the COVID vaccine within 2 days of getting the shot, 40,000. And there are 1.6 million documented adverse events. And I guess the thing that really struck me is Senator Johnson said that he took this piece to several outlets, the Wall Street Journal, New York Times, Washington Post. I'm reading from his article, USA Today, Fox Digital. They all declined to post it as an op-ed, or they just didn't respond. And the same was true for NBC, ABC, PBS, CNN, and MS Now. And this kind of blackout about something which is, I mean, to me, this is a shocking outcome that the FDA would have hidden these adverse events. I just think it's an example of why there's such distrust in legacy media. I mean, this is a legitimate story that impacted every American, and there were adverse events for some people, and to kind of have a drive-by sort of mentality about it and not cover it I think it goes a long way to explaining why people have really lost a lot of faith in media in general.
0: Catherine Herridge, straight to the point, and this week's episode, Operation Able Danger, 25 years later. Our colleague Tony Schaefer is her guest, and they will discuss this potential support network for the terrorists inside the U.S. and why and how it was missed. You'll find Straight to the Point on YouTube, at X, and also at CatherineHerridgeReports.com. Catherine, as always, thank you very much.
10: You bet.
0: 6:40, it is the Saturday morning update. Jim Trustee coming up next. All the legal developments of the week. But first, Mike Franciotti's in the WMAL Traffic Center.
2: In Virginia, still some slow traffic southbound 395 between King Street and the Little River Turnpike. Still have the road construction there, although they may be lifting up some of the cones there, but still you're dealing with a brief delay there. No problems on the northbound lanes at this time. Interstate 95 in Virginia between Springfield and Spotsylvania County moving well. At this time, no issues on the Capitol Beltway in the Commonwealth. Beltway in Maryland moving well. Beltway to Beltway in Maryland, 95 BW Parkway, both with no issues. 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Here is the WMAL Weather Channel forecast.
3: Clear this morning, then sunshine during the afternoon with gusty winds out of the west at a high of 87. Tonight, a clear sky with a low in the mid-60s, and it will be dry, windy, and a little bit warmer to wrap up the weekend on Father's Day with sunshine and a high near 89. I'm meteorologist Jeff Maher from the Weather Channel on WMAL.
0: 63 degrees in the nation's capital, 641, the Saturday morning update on WMAL.
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0: It is the Saturday Morning Updates, and Jim Trustee is with us. He is a partner at IFRA Law, and he is a former member of the Trump legal team. He's the former chief of the Organized Crime and Gang Section at the U.S. Department of Justice as well. Jim, good morning.
17: Good morning.
0: Federal prosecutors in Minnesota charging 15 people who are allegedly tied to two Minneapolis-based Antifa groups. The charges involve multiple defendants accused of conspiracy to impede or injure federal officers and related crimes that violently oppose immigration law enforcement. Do these cases have any chance of being prosecuted in Minnesota?
17: Well, only because there's federal prosecutors doing it. I think it's pretty clear when you go back to the Don Lemon church story that state prosecutors are firmly in the pocket of the left-wing anti-law enforcement perspective that seems to permeate big parts of Minnesota. So this was a federal indictment for a number of charges that all relate to the idea of taking up violent acts against ICE agents. There's several different splinter groups that are kind of anarchist-type groups that all come together under this indictment because they all belong to this entity that badmouths anybody who engages in peaceful protest. So, you know, if you're a prosecutor, that's a good fact. When you have any concern about whether they're going to try to say this is a free speech impingement, well, free speech clearly ends where criminal acts begin. And in this case, the indictment has stories of people surveilling ICE vehicles, slamming their cars into ICE vehicles on purpose, assaulting ICE agents, making plans to do that, and even encouraging others to take part in violent acts against ICE agents. So I think it's a good moment. I will say this, Rick, you know, not all of the crimes that they've charged in this indictment are ones that you could use to build a RICO case, my old favorite, the Racketeering Influence Corrupt Organizations Act. But some of it is. The obstruction would be one you could do. And so what I'm kind of hoping to see over time is that Antifa starts to feel the pain of RICO prosecutions, because RICO prosecutions are a big umbrella. I lived and breathed this when I was the chief at organized crime, and even before that as a assistant in Maryland. You know, you get to tell the whole story of the entity. You're not really geographically limited. And so to be able to tell the story of Antifa on a national level in some of these indictments and to cover years of conduct by them, instead of kind of honing in only on the assaults that happened in the Twin Cities, is a good moment. And one last kind of thought on the RICO part is that even if you have separate splinter groups that come together, there's a concept in RICO law called association in fact, which basically means if you're prosecuting a criminal enterprise, even if they're wearing different color hats or different color bandanas or different jerseys, if they're coming together to commit the crimes and there's a meeting of the minds that establishes that, that the association in fact is enough to define that as a criminal enterprise that you can prosecute. So, you know, I'm greedy. I'd like to see a little bit of a heavier hammer on a more consistent level across the country. But what these Minnesota federal prosecutors did is a great start against some of the worst dregs of the protest community.
0: What do we know of the organizers behind this? We hear Antifa, but do we have names and faces?
17: That's a great question. I mean, we have, you know, obviously there's evidence to support the indictment for 15 individuals here, but to say that that's all of Antifa or all of Antifa's leadership is a bit of a joke. I mean, I have heard for years that Antifa is more of a philosophy than an entity, but I don't really buy it. I think that there's enough evidence of people crossing state lines, working together, protesting together. I think there's got to be a little bit more of a head on top of that snake to pursue. But for now, I haven't seen a prosecution that really went to financiers or organizers as much as actual direct participants.
0: Headline out of New York this week, Luigi Mangione's last-minute legal moves leave everyone guessing. What happened?
17: Yeah, I guess they were just trying to do a little play acting to show there's mental health issues. They announced early in the week, we're absolutely pursuing something called an emotional disturbance claim in the state trial in New York. The deadline for them to provide some meat on those bones to the government was Thursday, and then Wednesday rolls around and they go, never mind, we're withdrawing our whole claim. It was a kind of a strange ride, and it's hard to know what's happening. But yeah, you know, the starting point is, once again, New York criminal law, to me, is kind of puzzling. They already have what are called indeterminate sentencing. So if you get convicted, you're told you're going to serve 10 to 25 years or some sort of number like that. It really means the court punts it to the parole board, and the victims and people that care about justice have to just sit there and wonder what the sentence will actually be. So I've never liked, you know, from a victim perspective, from a certainty perspective, indeterminate sentencing. Normally when you talk about emotional disturbance, you're thinking about something like maybe temporary insanity or a not criminal responsibility claim. But New York has this really weird set of laws that deal with mental health And they basically have one called emotional disturbance, that if a jury accepts it, that the person only conducted these acts because of severe emotional disturbance, then murders can only be punished as if they are manslaughter. So you now drop down to something punishable by up to 25 years and not more than that, not a life sentence. Now, keep in mind, in this kind of snake bit prosecution of Mangione, they've already lost the ability to pursue life in prison because New York has a very unusual requirement for aggravating circumstances to make first-degree murder punishable by life. And this case didn't have those aggravating circumstances. So it is a weird ride getting weirder, but it looks like we're back to a more traditional, guilty, not guilty kind of scenario when it comes to the state trial in September.
0: I've often thought that a good defense would be who in their right mind would do that kind of a crime. In other words, you got to be psychiatrically impaired to do some of the crimes that we hear are committed. Tell us a little bit more about the psychiatric defenses and where that might work and where it wouldn't work.
17: Yeah, that's a great question because, you know, a lot of people hear the facts of a case and they go, what a crazy story. Like, how can he possibly conduct himself that way? And there is this kind of intersection of what we call crazy and then what's legally not responsible. And the concept of an insanity defense is much narrower than just, is this a crazy situation or crazy facts? It requires a level of impairment where the person literally doesn't know they're doing something that's wrong. And so I had a lot of psychiatric defenses that I dealt with when I was a prosecutor in Rockville dealing with murder cases in particular. And sometimes it's a bit of a battle of experts where the defense calls an expert and the prosecution rebuts with one. But, you know, in this case, what you usually see as kind of the linchpin, the reason why many of these psychiatric defenses fail, is because you have goal-oriented behavior, you have executive functioning, you have premeditation. What I mean is, it's not random behavior by somebody who has no idea what they're doing. You know, they plan, they take steps, and those steps don't have to be severe premeditation. It can be they go to the address of the victim. They get in a cab with a gun already on them. I mean, you can have little facts that show the person is engaging in goal-oriented behavior. And that by itself tends to defeat the idea that they're so hopelessly muddled with mental health problems that they can't properly premeditate or understand what they're doing is wrong. And so when you have, you know, the facts, the alleged facts of the Mangione case, interstate travel, pre-arming, marking things on the bullet casings, a motive, however twisted the motive may seem, and then carrying out a daylight execution and fleeing. All of that's the type of stuff that shows there's not any sort of mental disorder that would serve as a legal defense. You might say he's pretty crazy or he's warped or he's got terrible ideas as to why he would go after a healthcare executive. But at the end of the day, this is just that difference between not criminally responsible and what a layman might call crazy. So I think in some ways, there's two things. One is, I think the defense realized this was probably not going anywhere on these facts. And number two, with the federal case looming in October, they might be concerned that by essentially admitting the facts of the homicide, they may be creating admissible evidence for the federal trial. And so if the federal prosecutors try to glom on to admissions because it's only a psychiatric defense, not a defense of who did it, that could actually harm him severely in a federal case. So I think that it was probably the smart move to not pursue it, but it was certainly a weird ride to get there.
0: Developments in the controversy with the Southern Poverty Law Center this week. On Tuesday, SPLC announced that they have appointed a new president and chief executive officer. Also this week, a top SPLC official has been accused of helping funnel more than $1.2 million in donor funds to a confidential informant, a source prosecutors say was also the official's secret romantic partner. And I think we would be stunned to hear the nature of the organization.
17: Rick, I'll add one more thing to your lead-in, which is on LinkedIn, I keep seeing advertisements for a vacancy at Chief Counsel for the Southern Poverty Law Center, and nobody seems to be filling that spot right now because they're in some hot water. So about 3 weeks ago, there was a superseding indictment that came out. So it was round two of the corporate indictment of SPLC, and it gave a lot more specificity as to how out of control this informant program was. And we've talked before, and I can tell you firsthand, it's very difficult to manage informants, even when you have professional law enforcement agencies and established policies and all sorts of rules that you lock the informant in on before they go out and do any undercover work. Well, in this case, the new details include that the SPLC Director of Intelligence, which might be a bit of a misnomer at this point, funneled $1.2 million to her lover to infiltrate a Nazi group called the National Alliance. And on the back end, because they lived together, the manager of this program and her chief informant, about $140,000 of that ends up showing up in the joint account held by the two of them. So you're starting with just insane ugliness right off the top in terms of what's happening. The informant stole a bunch of documents from a group called the National Alliance, which is a neo-Nazi group that's been around for a pretty good number of years. And interestingly enough, after the lover slash informant stole some documents from the National Alliance, the Director of Intelligence paid another informant $6,000 to take the blame for stealing those documents. So what's clear to me is there's just simply no rules, no regular procedure in place. And here's the crazy thing, and this was kind of a theme from the first indictment that carries through. This type of money going into informants and going to pay for things helps keep the hate groups afloat, particularly when you're talking about $1.2 million. The membership of the National Alliance had reportedly dropped from 1,400 people to 20 back in 2013. But from about 2013 on, the SPLC, the people that self-designate as the fighters of hate groups, kept pumping money and informants into the organization. So that's a horrible moment. Now, I did mention before that I thought there was a bit of a legal issue with the first indictment in that it wasn't clear that there was a misrepresentation directly made to the donors. You know, they didn't tell the donors, hey, we're going to have an informant program and we're going to be paying those informants. But I think the key is kind of how you define the misrepresentation. And the new indictment basically says the donors were told their money would be used to dismantle hate groups when actually the money was used to promote the groups. They literally paid for KKK robes. They paid for people to come to Charlottesville to take part in hate rallies. And now we have a little more vivid details about the conflicted interests of the Director of Intelligence and her lover in the National Alliance.
0: So what happens in the prosecution process?
17: Well, the prosecution right now is still fundamentally the same as it was when the case was first indicted. It is a corporate prosecution, meaning the SPLC could be convicted. The SPLC could have fines or forfeiture or possibly even injunctions placed on them at some point. But no individuals have been indicted. So that's the big thing to look at here is, do we graduate from a corporate prosecution to a personal prosecution? Do we see officers and leaders of the SPLC actually indicted for this misguided informant program? And that's still up in the air, but there's no limit to how many times you can supersede. So the government could come back and add an indictment that actually puts people in harm's way and not just the entity and its reputation.
0: Does that $140,000 in the joint account qualify for any pursuit of a prosecution?
17: Yeah, I think that at the end of the day, there's certainly an available avenue for some administrative forfeiture or criminal forfeiture, and I'd like to see them pursue it. I don't remember if the indictment right now has a forfeiture allegation, but it would be easy enough to pursue.
0: Jim Trusty, partner at IFRA Law, we can catch you on, what, Fox News Channel tomorrow afternoon, right?
17: Yeah, sometime between 12 and 1. They haven't given me the time yet, but I'll be going on, probably talking about fraud prosecutions across the country, maybe bringing us back to some other Minnesota stories as well as some other California stories.
0: Jim Trusty at IFRA Law. You can follow him on X at Trusty Lawyer, and you can check out Jim's blog, Crime in the Suites, at IFRALaw.com. Jim, thank you as always.
17: Hey, thank you. Have a good weekend.
0: You too. 7 o'clock news coming up with Maria Leaf. Then we're back with John Gizzi, Lieutenant Colonel Tony Schaefer, and KT McFarland. Do stay with us.
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20: WMAL News at 7. Good morning. I'm Maria Leaf. A message to drivers from Fairfax County Police after four pedestrians and a motorcyclist were killed in unrelated crashes within a 48-hour span this week.
21: This is a holiday weekend. Unfortunately, the last few days have proven deadly.
22: Deputy Fairfax County Police Chief Dalton Becker says the crashes happened at various times of day and intersections, but either alcohol or
21: speed or other type of reckless driving is involved in all these.
22: He says some of the pedestrians or drivers had been drinking.
21: Some were charged with DUI, others are pending lab analysis.
22: He's urging you to use a ride share if you've been drinking, and if you're driving, slow down and do not look at your phone.
21: Pay attention, and then you can save a life.
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23: Capital Pride weekend is entering its biggest stretch with events leading up to Saturday's parade and Sunday's festival. And then you've got soccer fever that is building as well with the World Cup. The FIFA Fan Zone on the National Mall is expecting large crowds.
20: 7 News' John Gonzalez. Washington and Tehran working to restart talks that were suspended due to the recent escalation in the Middle East.
24: Jared Kushner, as well as Steve Witkoff, will be in Switzerland. That's according to reporting from Axios. Pakistan is also sending their interior minister, President Trump, expressing his desire to get these negotiations moving.
25: They have to make a deal, otherwise we will do things that won't make them happy, but I don't think it's going to get to that. I think it's going to be very good.
24: This as Israel and Hezbollah agreed to reinstitute a shaky ceasefire yesterday amid their fighting in southern Lebanon. An end to the conflict there is part of the deal between the U.S. and Iran. Still, Lebanon is reporting 7 people died, including 2 children, after an Israeli airstrike.
20: Fox Business's Max Gordon. President Trump, meanwhile, showing off the new aircraft that will serve as Air Force One.
26: Inside a huge Air Force hangar, President Trump descended the steps of a freshly painted and retrofitted jumbo jet that will soon fly as Air Force One.
25: When you see it, you won't believe it, actually. The quality of woods, the quality of the materials.
26: The Boeing 747 was a gift from the government of Qatar and required 10 months of retrofitting. Air Force officials described the aircraft as a bridge until a new fleet of long-planned presidential aircraft is complete. President Trump says the new plane will participate in a flyover of Washington, D.C. on July 4th. At the White House, Jared Halpern, Fox News.
20: Effective today, 3 Apple stores, including one in our area, will be permanently closed.
27: Apple says stores in Escondido, California, Trumbull, Connecticut, and Towson, Maryland are the ones closing. That the decisions were made after deliberately evaluating existing locations to ensure future customer needs. The International Association of Machinists and Aerospace Workers filed a complaint with the National National Labor Relations Board, accusing Apple of union busting. The Towson location was Apple's first to unionize in 2022. Apple offered to transfer employees from the other two stores to other locations, but said they couldn't transfer the Towson employees due to the collective bargaining agreement. The malls where these three stores are located have all reported issues. At the Towson location, several retailers have left. Jessica Rosenthal, Fox News.
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2: How did I lose weight? And I did. 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I did. I love this stuff. Listen, Brickhouse Nutrition been with me for a long time. 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It works like most of these GLP-1s. 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
4: In Fairfax County, westbound 66, the express lanes after Sully Road, both those travel lanes are blocked. That's the express lanes of Interstate 66 after Sully Road, both lanes blocked. Main lines of I-66 continue to move well both directions between Gainesville and the Roslyn Tunnel. 395 and 95 between the 14th Street Bridge, Spotsylvania County, moving well. Beltway continues to move well, both in Virginia and in Maryland. And Route 50 from the Capitol Beltway to the Bay Bridge and back, nothing in your way. Now from GarageDoorRepair.com, here is the WML Weather Channel forecast.
3: Clear this morning, then sunshine during the afternoon with gusty winds out of the west at a high of 87. Tonight, a clear sky with a low in the mid-60s. And it will be dry, windy, and a little bit warmer to wrap up the weekend on Father's Day with sunshine at a high near 89. I'm meteorologist Jeff Maher from the Weather Channel on WMAL.
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2: How did I lose weight? And I did. 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I did. I love this stuff. Listen, Brickhouse Nutrition been with me for a long time. 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
0: Hour two of the Saturday Morning Update. I'm Rick Fowler and John Gizzi with us each week. He is the White House correspondent and chief political columnist at Newsmax TV and Newsmax.com. 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
5: Good morning, Rick.
0: There has been a lot of disappointment expressed on both sides of the aisle about the deal with Iran. So let's get your perspective on what the president is getting out of the deal and what Iran may be getting out of the deal.
5: If I were to summarize it, Rick, I would use the suggestion by the late Senator George Aiken of Vermont in the late 60s about how to get out of what was increasingly becoming a quagmire for the United States, the Vietnam War. In Senator Aiken's words, declare a victory and get out. That's in essence what President Trump has done. He managed a ceasefire. He's even managed up to a point to get Hezbollah in Lebanon and Israel to stop firing at one another, although this is a very precarious situation. The Straits of Hormuz are open. And gasoline prices are $4 now and may in a couple of days be down below $3.50 per gallon. There was a loss of 13 lives, and they could never be brought back. It was intense bombing that cost in the billions then. And that regime that the U.S. wanted to topple still remains in power, albeit with new and younger faces. Now, what will come in the future? Here's what I would suggest. Look down the line. The protests that we no longer hear about because the internet is shut down in Iran continue to this day. So do the shootings of those who carry death to the Ayatollah signs. And yet they continue onward. And they will continue when peace comes to Iran, just as they continued in war. There's also a possibility that some of the new faces in the regime, particularly in the military, will get a little fed up with the Iran Revolutionary Guard Corps holding more power than they did, and then kick them out. So there may be regime change. It just didn't take as short a time as the president wanted. Overall, this could be called a stalemate at this point. And we know that if there are ships going through the Straits of Hormuz, then the mines have been finally removed from that particular waters, if they were ever put there in the first place. So overall, things are the way they were on February 27th, albeit with the loss of the lives of 13 Americans and untold damage done to Iran. One more thing. We hear a lot about that $300 billion that's going to Iran. I assure you, the president is not a stupid man. That's not going to be any tax dollars, and he said this repeatedly when he was at his recent summit meeting. That will come from private donations, many of them made by Saudi Arabia, the Emirates, and other well-heeled neighbors in Iran. And that also means they may have a handle and just who is doing the governing in Tehran, because they've got the cash that they need in Tehran. So let's give it a little time and see how it plays out.
0: What about the dimension of Hezbollah and Israel?
5: Okay. Hezbollah is the client of Iran in Lebanon. On the surface, they're considered a political party. They've won seats in the Lebanese parliament. and they continually deadlock measures ranging from a budget to the election of a new president. Although Lebanon does have a new president, President Ayoun, who is squarely on the side of the U.S. and Israel. Hezbollah, like their cousins in terror, Hamas, like the Houthis, once a power in Yemen and no more a power in Yemen. They work closely with Iran. It was said that their late

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1: Pam Everett, in ringing tones, said he supports both of them. A vote for Alan and Pam is good for South Carolina, either way. So you might say he's amended his remarks. This might also have to do with a recent poll showing Alan Wilson leading by 52-36. I always thought he would win, and now I'll say for the record, he's going to win big on Tuesday.
2: Well, D.C. Democrats may be electing a Democratic Socialist come November. We'll talk to John Gizzi about that next. But first, Mike Franciotti is in the WMAL Traffic Center.
3: Southbound 395 or outbound 395 at the 14th Street Bridge. You got the off-ramp blocked there for the accident investigation. Traffic does get by rather easily at this time. Westbound express lanes of Interstate 66 after Sully Road. Still had the accident there, now just blocking the left lane. Traffic gets by easily to the right. At this time, no problems on the Beltway in the Commonwealth. Beltway in Maryland looking good. Beltway to Beltway at this time. Both 95 DW Parkway moving well. Now from GarageDoorRepair.com, here is the WMAL Weather Channel forecast.
4: Clear this morning, then sunshine during the afternoon with gusty winds out of the west at a high of 87. Tonight, a clear sky with a low in the mid-60s, and it will be dry, windy, and a little bit warmer to wrap up the weekend on Father's Day with sunshine and a high near 89. I'm meteorologist Jeff Maher from the Weather Channel on WMAL.
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2: The Saturday morning update continues, and our conversation with John Gizzi of Newsmax continues. We have a progressive candidate winning the D.C. mayoral primary, and ultimately will end up as the mayor. And your take on the socialism movement in the Democratic Party, we've talked a lot about it in terms of New York and Maine, but it's starting to hit a little close to home here.
1: It certainly is. The District of Columbia is going to have its very own Mondami in Janice Lewis George. She has no problems with being called a socialist, and she is almost certain to come into City Hall. I'll just say about its influence nationally, Rick. I heard Bernie Sanders talk about it, and he said that socialist candidates are energizing people. More traditional Democrats rely on big money and press the old levers of the party organization. The socialists, Senator Sanders said, rely on shoe leather. And Mondani was heavily outspent in New York, but he won because he had people willing to go door to door. This has happened in congressional primaries. Just last week, two candidates backed by the Democratic Congressional Campaign Committee were beaten by younger progressives or socialists in the primary. The fact is, when you can motivate people, be it on the left or the right, and you get the army of people known as the grassroots mobilizing, chances are you'll win.
2: You've been predicting for months now that Keir Starmer will not be around as the UK Prime Minister a whole lot longer. It's not looking any better yet today, is it?
1: No, it isn't. And there are reports coming out of London that the Prime Minister is going to talk to his family, and he may well decide to resign as soon as Sunday, if not today. Overall, he has had a very bad experience since he won the office 2 years ago. Sir Keir Starmer has been faulted on everything from economic policy to the handling of illegal immigration, a major problem in the United Kingdom.

0: overall, I would say his chances of surviving are somewhere between slim and none. On Thursday, a internationally watched election was held to fill a seat in the Manchester area. It's called Makerfield. The easy winner over all opposing parties with 54% of the vote was Manchester's mayor, Andy Burnham. He's popular. He's a former cabinet minister, and he is considered the natural successor to Keir Starmer. If he doesn't replace him now, watch the party conference in September when there will be a challenge to Starmer, and Mr. Burnham will almost certainly lead and therefore become Prime Minister Burnham. If you're asking me for odds, I'd say the odds are 1 in 5 that Keir Starmer stays, and overwhelming, he goes before September.
1: They say a picture is worth 1,000 words. I think it generated more than 1,000, the picture between President Trump and the Italian Prime Minister Giorgia Meloni. A little dust up there,
0: to say the least. Now, earlier in the year, the lady who's been called Donald Trump's best friend in Europe and the person who smooths things over with other European leaders who might not like something President Trump did or said, well, they had a problem of their own. When the president criticized the Pope for his opposition to the Iraqi war, she came in and said Trump was wrong to criticize the Pope. He came back and said what a disappointment Giorgia Meloni was. Fast forward ahead. After a lot of back-channel discussions between Secretary of State Marco Rubio and Italy's ambassador to the United States, the president and the prime minister had a most convivial time. They were photographed together, and she said there was no barrier between them. Cool. Then President Trump said afterwards, Giorgia Meloni begged to have her picture taken with me at the summit. Well, that upset the prime minister. La Duchetta, or the little duchess, as she's known, came back swinging. She said, with standard Italian passion, that Trump was wrong. She never begged for anything. She doesn't beg, and neither do the 60 million other Italians. So it's back to square one between the Donald and the Duchetta.
1: 2 steps forward and 3 steps back. John Gizzi, White House correspondent, chief political columnist at Newsmax.com. As always, John, thank you very much.
0: Grazie, Rick.
1: It is 7:23. It is the Saturday morning update on WMAL. Coming up in the next half hour, we've got Maria Leaf with the 7:30 news. Lieutenant Colonel Tony Schaefer's on the way, and KT McFarland. So do stay with us on the Saturday morning update.
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1: 728 on the Saturday morning update. You may have heard this week that the Justice Department is suing the Commonwealth of Virginia over new state laws that are limiting federal immigration enforcement, including a ban on federal agents wearing masks. The lawsuit was announced on Thursday, and here's Assistant Attorney General Brett Shumate.
12: We are suing Virginia to prevent Virginia from becoming the next sanctuary jurisdiction, just like California. We brought a nearly identical lawsuit against California earlier this year, and we won that case. The states do not get to regulate or discriminate against the federal government. And so that's exactly what Virginia has done.
1: Governor Abigail Spanberger was asked about the suit.
13: They say your policies has made the Commonwealth a magnet for illegal alien crime. What's your response to the DHS and DOJ?
14: Unfortunately, there have been so many circumstances where ICE has had a detainer order out on someone, and they have not bothered to go out and get someone with a criminal history, despite the fact that they have a detainer order. So it is really detrimental and unfortunate that so frequently ICE is choosing not to actually take action on those legal orders.
1: She forgot to mention that the local authorities in many Virginia jurisdictions won't cooperate with ICE. Notice how she dodged the question completely and just completely changed the subject. It is 7:30. Maria Leaf has the 7:30 news, then Tony Schaefer and KT McFarland.
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16: WMAL News at 7:30. Good morning. I'm Maria Leaf. New York City Mayor Zohran Mamdani joining fellow Democrats at a rally in New York City to promote progressive candidates ahead of the primaries on Tuesday. Florida Republican Senator Rick Scott criticizing Mamdani's policies on Fox's Hannity, notably his efforts to tax the rich as a way to expand public services.
17: The rich people are going to be fine. Right, they're going to pay more taxes and they'll slowly leave because they can leave. You know who gets creamed is the poor people. Socialism kills jobs, causes higher crime.
16: President Trump says vandals damaged the recently renovated reflecting pool near the Lincoln Memorial, adding that authorities are investigating. His comments come as the recently renovated reflecting pool faces scrutiny over peeling paint and algae growth just weeks after a $14.8 million restoration project was completed. The president says most of the algae has been removed and the vandalized area will be repaired by next week. WMAL Traffic and Weather next.
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16: WMAL traffic from the Hadid Carpet Cleaning Traffic Center.
20: In Arlington, southbound or outbound 395, just past 14th Street Bridge, you got the off-ramp to the George Washington Memorial Parkway. That is blocked because of the accident investigation. Traffic does get by at this time pretty easily. No problems northbound on 395 as you approach the 14th Street Bridge. Southbound 95 right around the Purple Heart Bridge. Starting to see a little bit of volume building there, but overall, not a bad ride. The accident westbound express lanes of 66 after Sully Road, that accident cleared. Now from GarageDoorRepair.com, here is the WMAL Weather Channel forecast.
21: Clear this morning, then sunshine during the afternoon with gusty winds out of the west at a high of 87. Tonight, a clear sky with a low in the mid-60s, and it will be dry, windy, and a little bit warmer to wrap up the weekend on Father's Day with sunshine and a high near 89. I'm meteorologist Jeff Maher from the Weather Channel on WMAL.
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1: 7:37 Saturday morning update on WMAL. I'm Rick Fowler, and Lieutenant Colonel Tony Schaefer joins us. He is the author of Operation Dark Heart. You can follow him on X at T Spooky. Tony, good morning.
31: Hey, good morning, Rick. Always great to be here.
1: All right. Well, the Iran deal is much talked about all week long. A lot of criticism about it. And the question I have for you from the military standpoint is the weaponry, the Iranians, the president says, well, you know, the other Gulf nations have ballistic missiles, so I guess maybe Iran should have some, too. How much damage have we actually done, and how long would it take to rebuild their arsenals?
31: Well, we don't know exactly because we haven't had physical presence, but I think from the estimates of what we thought they started with versus what they have left, they're below 30% on ballistic missiles, and even the drone issue, I think, has been greatly diminished. They have some, clearly they're using them effectively, but it's not something they could sustain. I think it's another reason they're considering going for the, you know, for the agreement here. And on that point, the military is literally gone. And I think people have to recognize that part of why President Trump is trying to pursue this peace agreement now, and I don't agree with all the elements. I've been very vocal about this on a number of media outlets. I think it is because we can't have a forever war. I mean, I could see arguments being made to continue some level of combat operations indefinitely, and the military could probably do it. But I know Pete Hegseth would not want that. He said flat out, we don't want forever wars. And so we've got to find a way to move this to a different, you know, series of operational scenarios which don't require full-blown military operations to continue to diminish whatever they have left.
1: So with the funds that may flow to Iran and probably already flowing, the weaponry that they can rebuild, I don't know how we monitor that, and I guess all this will play out in the negotiations, but, you know, to have this money go to rebuild their arsenal, that's going to be a real bad situation.
31: So I have to be a little bit careful in this. We have ways of monitoring what they're doing, and it wasn't that we weren't effective, Rick, because I know for a fact we were very effective. The issue becomes, what do the policymakers do with that information? And I wish I didn't have to be quite so kind of cagey about this, but no matter how good your intelligence is, if you have policymakers like Biden, like Obama, and even like Bush 43, who are not willing to actually take the information and act on it, the Iranians are going to continue to build things. Just saying. So I'm very confident, based on what I know we can do and what we have done, to kind of pick up and fight that battle. And people who know me probably know what I'm talking about, because of having worked similar operations. So suffice it to say that I think, given the opportunity, we'll be able to kind of monitor what they're doing and where they're doing it and all that. But the question becomes, so what? I mean, you got to have political leaders who are willing to actually do something to counter. You know, they didn't get all that stuff overnight, Rick. All that stuff was over decades. So, you know, even with the best intel, if you don't have people willing to act on it, you're going to get bad results. Just saying.
1: Well, we know the president has the courage to do a military strike, and he has threatened that if they do violate terms. The only problem you've got is, I'm not sure that he'd want to do that before the November midterms, because of the criticism that, we're back into the never-ending wars. So, it's a tricky, tricky situation that the president has to face here.
31: On that, let me get that real point. So part of what he's trying to do here, Rick, is use other, and you probably had other folks talk about it, he's trying to use all national means available to counter Iran. So this is transferring from a military-focused effort to a commercial and diplomatic one. So simply because we're not dropping bombs on them doesn't mean we're not doing other things. Just saying. So,
1: Understood. Catherine Herridge has interviewed you for her Straight to the Point program this week.
31: Yes.
1: And it surrounds the potential release of documents that have been kept confidential by the government about 9/11 and about what happened prior to 9/11, potential networks of support for terrorists in this country prior to 9/11. And tell us a little bit about your experiences at the time and what you guys are talking about.
31: Yeah, so Catherine did an outstanding job of kind of resetting the stage for what we need to look at in the 25th anniversary, one of them being Able Danger. Able Danger was a pre-9/11 planning operation, order for an operation nicknamed Able Danger that was designed to identify and then on-call to degrade and counter al-Qaeda globally. That's what it is. You know, don't listen to the propaganda from the deep state, because that's what it was. And Catherine kind of reset that. We went through kind of what happened, why at the time when we were talking about this in 2005 and 2006, folks wanted it to go away. A whistleblower, John Crane, later came out and said that the DODIG purposely refused to actually do an investigation, tried to get everybody to change their stories and break them. And she just kind of goes through all that, re-puts it out on the public eye. Most importantly, there's new information regarding the networks. And this is what the 9/11 families want. Rick, they want full disclosure of how much the federal government knew before 9/11 and why we failed to act. Gee, it sounds familiar. And she goes through and talks about what they're looking to find, what they think they have, and most importantly, and I know this is going to be a sore point, the Saudi role in funding and supporting the attacks. This is a huge issue that's not been fully addressed. For those who remember, George Bush, 43, allowed all the Saudis to leave the day after 9/11 when everybody else was locked down, couldn't fly, blew them all out of the country. There's adequate evidence now that they funded all of it, and we're just trying to get to the truth. Nobody has an agenda here. I know Catherine doesn't, I don't. We just want to get to the truth. So she does a really good job of laying it all out. And later this year, Congressman Kurt Weldon has a book called Able Danger coming out, which we're going to put some more of this out there. So more to come, but I think you'll learn a lot from listening to Catherine's interview and podcast with me.
1: One quick note. The president has tended to look the other way when it comes to Saudi Arabia and things that may not have been the best things that could have happened out of Saudi Arabia. Where do you think the Trump administration would come down on the transparency issue here? Because, you know, they've released so many documents, the UFOs and the Epstein files, et cetera. Where do you think the administration would end up on this?
31: President Trump generally has come down on the side of U.S. citizens when specific events have been kind of outlined. In this case, Rick, we're talking about the 9/11 families who have made a big effort to try to push for the release. And I would argue what they're really after here is essentially the phone records the FBI has. I say on the podcast, and I believe this to be true, and I'd like to believe the Trump administration will support this. You get those records out, you're going to see exactly what the network was, because they were all talking. So we were prepared as a military organization, you know, Special Operations Command, to do something about this. We were stopped, and the FBI had the information. So I think we just want to get the information out so people can make their own assessment. And, yeah, hold the Saudis accountable. I know it's 25 years later, but, gee, justice and accountability has no timeline, right?
1: Absolutely. 100% agree with you on that. It is 7:46. It is a Saturday morning update. Lieutenant Colonel Tony Schaefer, follow him on X at @TSpookyTony. As always, thank you very much. And don't forget, straight to the point. Straight to the point with Catherine Herridge. You'll find Tony's interview on X.com and also at YouTube. So check him out. Thank you, Tony.
31: Thanks, Rick.
1: 7:46, Saturday morning update. KT McFarland next. But right now, Mike Franciotti in the WMAL Traffic Center.
6: In Arlington, the accident investigation continues southbound or outbound 395. The off-ramp to the George Washington Memorial Parkway northbound, that is still blocked off there. No problems northbound on 395 approaching the 14th Street Bridge. Southbound 95 around the Purple Heart Bridge, you've got a brief slowdown there. Beltway continues to move well in Virginia. No problems on the Maryland Beltway. Southbound along the BW Parkway as you move past Powder Mill Road. Some stop-and-go traffic there. Now from GarageDoorRepair.com, here is the WMAL Weather Channel forecast.
8: Clear this morning, then sunshine during the afternoon with gusty winds out of the west at a high of 87. Tonight, a clear sky with a low in the mid-60s, and it will be dry, windy, and a little bit warmer to wrap up the weekend on Father's Day with sunshine at a high near 89. I'm meteorologist Jeff Maher from the Weather Channel on WMAL.
1: We're up to 68 degrees in the nation's capital, 7:47 on the Saturday morning update on WMAL.
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1: 7:50, Saturday morning update. I'm Rick Fowler, and KT McFarland is with us. President Trump's Deputy National Security Advisor in the first administration, board member of CPAC, and she has authored the bestseller, Revolution, Trump, Washington, and We the People. KT, good morning.
16: Good morning.
1: As a Deputy National Security Advisor, you are intimately familiar with Iran. There are probably things that you know, probably a lot of things you know that you can't talk about on the program, and you just have to keep to yourself because of the nature of the sensitivity. Republicans and Democrats alike criticizing the Trump administration MOU and the quote-unquote deal with Iran. What is it that they may be missing? Give us a little bit of the background of what the president's dealing with that's not on the surface that maybe would help people to at least understand what he's dealing with.
16: Well, first of all, the two main objectives, he's achieved those. No path to nuclear weapons. The strait is opened. Oil prices are plummeting and gasoline prices are coming down, I mean, by the day. So he's achieved his two major initial objectives. But the criticism on the right and the left, it's sometimes they merge, but the criticism of the people on the right, the neocons, is, well, he left the regime in power. We can't trust them. Their mullahs are more powerful than ever. You know, here's the thing. We would all like, and it would feel really good and emotionally satisfying, if we could line up the IRGC and the mullahs up against the wall and shoot them. I mean, you know, do they deserve? Yeah, they deserve that end. But then it doesn't solve the problem of what comes next and who and how governs a post-regime Iran. How do you get that? How do you get that? There's no standing in the wings, opposition party ready to take over. You'd have civil war. That doesn't work out very well. We could have regime change that we force, which is what happened in Vietnam and Afghanistan and Iraq, but that really doesn't turn out well because we end up occupying the countries. We have regime change that Barack Obama forced on in the Arab Spring. That doesn't work out very well because he walked away, got rid of the dictators and walked away, assuming that democracy would break out. And what broke out was civil war, chaos, and Islamic extremism that spread all over the region and all over the world. So President Trump's trying to navigate how you think, not just of what's the right thing, the just thing to do, but how do you have an Iran, a post-war Iran, that you can deal with? And is that regime change or is that a changed regime? And I think he's going for the changed regime. You know, it's a country of 92 million people. You can't do this unless you've got a plan for what comes next. And I think that the mullahs, especially the IRGC, who are really the guys calling the shots, they're not more powerful than ever. I mean, and certainly not compared to what President Obama left with his deal. I mean, the mullah, the economy, think about it. The economy is in shambles. 100%, 200% inflation rate. Their currency is worthless. Their military has been destroyed. Their defense industrial base is gone. The ability to make new weapons is gone. Their proxies are destroyed or greatly degraded. Now, the regime is still in charge, yeah, but they've been so weakened, despite what the regime says. They're obviously very weakened. Third, Iran doesn't get a dime thing if they don't behave. You know, we don't want regime change. We don't need regime change. But if the regime doesn't change, Trump just does what he did before. He resumes military strikes and economic strangulation. No investment fund, no unfrozen assets. We go after the remaining military targets. We probably target IRGC leadership. And the other thing that's quite different that people don't understand is we can see where their money goes now. You know, before it was kind of a mystery. You know, they would be paid in the dark for their illegal oil sales. China and the others would pay them, but we never really saw where the money moved, where the money go. Who did it come from? Where did it go to? Now we have open books because Iran made enemies of the Gulf Arab countries. They've opened their banking books to us. So we can see large movements of money. So if Iran says, for example, oh, we're going to use this investment fund to build hospitals and schools and infrastructure, and we see that they're not doing that, but they're sending that money to Hezbollah, we just shut it all down again. And the same thing with cryptocurrencies. It turns out that they were using cryptocurrencies to launder a lot of their money. We've now, I don't know how they've done it, because the Treasury Department is probably the only organization in the world that can see where cryptocurrencies move their money, but they've done that. And then the other thing is, okay, change regime, who's in charge, leaving who's in charge. You know, people say, well, Iran is so clever. They've driven a wedge between the United States and Israel, between various political parties in the United States. Well, look, there's a division between their leader, in their leadership. The IRGC, again, the guys with the guns, they don't want a deal. They don't want any deal. And they'll cheat on whatever deal they get. Then there's another group, the pragmatists, and they've been who we've been negotiating with, and they realize they've got a country to run. So they need their energy infrastructure intact. They need it to survive because they have to pay for their rebuilding. It's going to cost them $1 trillion to rebuild for all the damages and probably take them a decade, maybe even longer. Even if they get the sanctions relief, it's going to be a decade or more, and it's going to cost them $1 trillion. So when I look at Iran as an observation project, they have a divided leadership. A divided leadership is a weak leadership. So the best thing that could possibly happen is not immediate overnight regime change, but a slow rolling regime change so that either the pragmatists in Iran decide, okay, we're giving up our revolutionary goals, the same way that it happened in Venezuela and the same way it's likely to happen in Cuba, or another group kind of rises to power and pushes them out. Remember, a year ago, millions of Iranians took to the streets to protest economic conditions. If Iran doesn't behave and doesn't use their money to rebuild, how many more Iranians are going to take to the streets? And this time, the regime isn't going to be able to gun down 30,000 of them because the world will be watching. And then the other thing that nobody talks about, which to me is almost in a lot of ways bigger than the Iran deal, is the bigger picture in the Middle East. It's the Gulf Arabs are on board, and they're unified with Israel. You know, normally the Saudi Arabia, Bahrain, all those countries, whenever there's a fight in the Middle East, and there's always a conflict in the Middle East, right, for hundreds and thousands of years, they usually just sit it out on the sidelines. They don't take sides. They figure they'll make up and deal with whoever wins. This time, those countries are on our side against Iran and with Israel to the point where Israeli soldiers are even in, I think it's in Kuwait, where they're working. They've got soldiers there using the Iron Dome military capability, which they're lending the Gulf Arab countries. So this is all, this I think is good in the end. It's not going to be the perfect deal, but because he's got the Gulf Arabs on board, because he can punish anybody and enforce the deal, because the economy of the world, and particularly America, is going to get better, I think this is a good deal in the long run.
1: We got a minute left. Democrats are ripping the deal. They say it's weaker than the Obama nuclear agreement. I know the Trump deal is in progress. How would you compare the two deals at this point?
16: It's just crazy that people are saying this. Think about Obama's deal. So Obama bribed Iran to delay their nuclear program. They were going to get nuclear weapons. They just weren't going to get them on Obama's watch. Trump's deal, no nuclear weapons ever. Obama's deal, leaving the military intact, leaving the military industrial base intact. Trump's deal, nope, gone because of the war prior to the deal. Obama's deal, Iran gets a lot of money right up front, doesn't have to do it. It's not performance-based. There's no way to enforce it. I mean, maybe Obama would send a strongly worded letter if Iran cheats. But that was it. What's Trump's deal? Iran cheats, the bombing resumes, the economic strangulation resumes. Obama's deal? Proxies in place. Hezbollah, Hamas stronger than ever. Trump's deal? They're gone. Maybe not all of Hezbollah, but most and all of Hamas, and a good bit of Hezbollah.
1: K.T. McFarland, the author of Revolution, Trump, Washington, and We the People. K.T., that's very helpful. Thanks for such a great analysis.
16: Thank you.
1: That's it for the Saturday Morning Update. 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
17: WMAL News at 8. Good morning. I'm Maria Leaf. A man wanted in connection with a fatal hit and run in Gaithersburg on Wednesday is arrested trying to board a flight to Honduras.
18: Montgomery County Police say 26-year-old Josue Castellan was driving on Muddy Branch Road around 4:47 Wednesday morning when his vehicle went off the road for unknown reasons and into the median, striking and killing 56-year-old Brian Longaberger. After the fatal crash, police say Castellan left. Officers found his damaged Honda CR-V near the scene later that morning. Castellan was on the run until Thursday when he was arrested at Newark International Airport. He's awaiting extradition to Maryland, where he's charged with manslaughter and leaving the scene of a fatal accident. Heather Curtis on WMAL and WMAL.com.
17: If you find yourself near DuPont Circle this weekend, you'll find it locked down with non-scalable fencing.
19: A similar closure during World Pride last year was reversed after community pushback. Advisory Neighborhood Commissioner Vincent Slatt.
20: We all come together all the time, every day of the week. For a major weekend like this, we need our park. I think that shutting it down is pretty strange.
19: Officials recommending that you use Metro and allow extra time to travel if you are coming in.
17: 7 News' John Gonzalez. Israel and Hezbollah agree to a truce as fighting delays U.S. and Iran negotiations.
21: Vice President J.D. Vance's trip to Switzerland to negotiate the terms of a peace deal with Iran was postponed Friday, with the White House citing logistical issues. The Associated Press reporting Iran suspended the talks because of fighting in Lebanon. Israel and Hezbollah agreeing to renew a ceasefire in Lebanon after deadly strikes Friday threatened to jeopardize the U.S. and Iran negotiations. An initial agreement between Washington and Tehran signed earlier this week calls for an end to all military operations, an end to the U.S. naval blockade on Iran, and a full reopening of the Strait of Hormuz. It creates a 60-day window for officials to negotiate a lasting, final agreement. Kristen Goodwin, Fox News.
17: Outgoing Director of National Intelligence Tulsi Gabbard releasing documents that point towards Dr. Anthony Fauci being misleading with his vaccine research, and the COVID-originating Wuhan lab in China being funded by U.S. tax dollars.
24: Tulsi Gabbard is saying these documents further prove that and show what she calls a massive COVID-19 cover-up. Listen.
26: Dr. Fauci became the nation's pandemic pundit, and he publicly pushed lies, disinformation, and censorship using every platform available.
24: She argued the records show intelligence officials were discussing a possible lab leak much earlier than many Americans realized, and that some analysts who supported that theory later faced career consequences. Gabbard claims Dr. Fauci, quote, provided millions of dollars in U.S. taxpayer dollars to fund dangerous gain-of-function research at the Wuhan lab.
17: Fox's Brooke Taylor, WMAL, traffic and weather next.
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27: How did I lose weight? 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I did. I love this stuff. 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I'm up at like 2:35. True story, I never minded being 2:35, but you know what minded? 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
6: In the district, accident reported New Jersey Avenue in the area of New York Avenue. Expect lanes to be blocked off in both directions there. DC 295 moving well. No issues reported on the 395-695 freeway going into Virginia. So have the issue outbound or southbound 395 just past the 14th Street Bridge. The off-ramp to the George Washington Memorial Parkway still blocked. Southbound 95 right around the Purple Heart Bridge. That's your brief slowdown there. Once beyond the Prince William Parkway, looking good. Now from GarageDoorRepair.com, here is the WMAL Weather Channel forecast.
7: Clear this morning, then sunshine during the afternoon with gusty winds out of the west at a high of 87. Tonight, a clear sky with a low in the mid-60s, and it will be dry, windy, and a little bit warmer to wrap up the weekend on Father's Day with sunshine and a high near 89. I'm meteorologist Jeff Maher from the Weather Channel on WMAL.
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12: Hope you're enjoying your day so far and glad to have you spending some of it here with us. I'm Heather Branch, here with Abe on the radio to ask for his ideas on what you can do to better prepare for this next phase of your financial life, focusing on all the things that you want to do now that you have finally arrived to retirement's doorstep. 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They're here for you as well, because there is a lot to do for retirement, but you don't have to do it by yourself. Like I was saying, you've already done the hard work. Now let Abe and his team come in and do some work for you. As you're listening today, of course, reach out to us to go ahead and set some time on Abe's calendar. It's 571-570-3559, or you can find us anytime at theretirementkey.com. So there's this financial reporter who spent years studying the 1929 stock market crash. And he says that a lot of the same warning signs, Abe, are showing up today. CNBC's Andrew Ross Sorkin was recently speaking about it on 60 Minutes. And here's what he said.
22: The crazy part about this is from 1928 to September of 1929, the stock market was up 90%.
23: When you say the stock market was way up, right, immediately I think of now. Are you scared?
22: I'm anxious. I'm anxious that we are at prices that may not feel sustainable. And what I don't know is we are either living through some kind of remarkable boom, and part of that's artificial intelligence and technology and all of that, or everything's overpriced.
23: Or we're reliving
22: 1929.
12: We are in a remarkable phase. I mean, right, nobody can deny the technology sector, what it's done for, what AI is doing, and what the technology sector has done for so many of our portfolios, Abe. But I mean, do you agree with this commentary? Do you see parallels? Does it matter? Or is it just too different today to compare?
2: You have to take everything like that with a grain of salt.
12: Okay.
2: I think it's worth listening to and worth, you know, realizing that, hey, even though we are in a huge boom, this AI technology boom, and I think that's exactly what it is, that we still need to be cautiously optimistic, right? We don't want to get greedy or just think that the markets will continue to be up 20-something percent every single year. And man, they really have year over year for a while now, but you know, not that long ago, we had the tech bubble crash. You know, that was in the early 2000s. And we had 2008. That was less than 20 years ago. Mm-hmm. Then fast forward to COVID. Yes, that was brief. Yes, that was just intra-year. It wasn't even the whole year. Mm-hmm. The markets were resilient that year. But then we had 2022. The markets were down. All right, let's say the S&P 500 specifically, close to 20% that year for the calendar year. And that's only a handful of years ago. So, you know, and interest rates rose 7 times, I think, that year. And that was a big reason for the markets being down. But the point is, you know, we're not that far removed from the markets being down in a calendar year by negative 20% or so of 2022. You know, it's only 4 years ago.
12: Mm-hmm.
2: So we have to remember that, right? That just as quickly as the markets can go up, they can go down. And recently here, the last couple of calendar years, we've had these big intra-year swings where, you know, even in 2025, in early 2025, March and April, the S&P was down almost negative 20. And it came all the way back by the end of the year to about a positive 17. That's a big swing.
12: Right.
2: But that's what we saw happen. So, you know, for those of you listening that are, you know, 55 to 60, you know, 60 to 65, 70, 75, you're about to pull the trigger and retire. You're getting really, really close, or you have maybe successfully retired. You more than likely have the money that you need to last you the rest of your life. You just want to be cautious, right? You want your money to last the next 30 years if you live that long, but you also want to think about protecting it, preserving it. So look, you can let the markets, you could let the government be in charge of your money, of your financial and retirement plan, or you can take the reins. The choice is yours. And that's what well over 1,000 clients here at Abish Financial have done, is they've been proactive. They've said, you know what? We're going to control as much as we can. And we're going to put together a retirement plan that is best suited for us. We're going to tune out the noise as much as possible. We're still going to pay attention somewhat, mm-hmm. right? Because some of it might affect us. Mm-hmm. But when we actually put a plan together, that's where we can control as much as we can. And that's what's going to give us as much clarity and confidence as we need, or that we can create headed into retirement. Yeah. We just worked with a couple in Ashburn, Virginia. This is where we're headquartered. About $2 million accumulated. Government contractors, which we work with a lot of government contractors, sure. and obviously government employees, military, mm-hmm. In their late 60s, the wife is retiring soon. The husband's retiring in about 3 to 4 years. And the natural things that they're concerned with, that so many people are concerned about, the markets, even though the markets have been resilient, even though the markets have been positive and doing well, people understand that, well, how long are the markets going to continue to go up? You know, how many calendar years in a row will the S&P be up, you know, 15, 20, 25% before they turn around? And if and when they do turn around, are we in position to have our nest egg protected so we don't take a huge loss right at the point of retirement? Needing to put together a retirement plan. They were an 8 risk when they met with us initially, wanting to become a 60-40, looking for guidance on Social Security, on pensions, on tax reduction or reducing taxes on their wealth, health care, and an estate plan. All of that they started to put together as we started to work with them, and have continued to work on all those things over the last few years since we've been working with them. We consolidated everything together. We streamlined that phase one plan into a phase two plan. We reduced risk. We helped them to put together a plan that can help them to transition into phase two retirement with dignity and with confidence.
12: Yeah.
2: If you're listening right now, you're 55 years old and older, you've saved $500,000 or more in investable assets that we can help you with. 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That's income and retirement. We want to offer that portfolio X-ray and analysis to the next 5 callers and others complimentary.
12: 571-570-3559. 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All right, another hot button. A lot of people are asking questions about, besides the tech sector, it's Roth conversions. Because when it comes to tax planning for our retirement, it's just one of the hottest strategies in retirement planning right now, Abe. I don't have to explain to you, sure. Especially with retirees trying to get ahead of what so many believe are coming our way, future tax hikes. But one expert says a lot of people may be making a big mistake, not because they're converting, but because they're relying too heavily on the math to decide. So software that calculates the formula

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1: Size fits all answer, right? If someone is telling, you know, the masses that everyone should convert, you know, money into a Roth, then you want to look out, right? Be careful.
2: Right.
1: The comparison often comes down to whether paying taxes now or later ends up being better. And both paths can look very similar in the assumptions. That means the right answer can shift based on personal circumstances, not just what the model or the math says. A lot to consider, and they are not right for everybody. You want to run the math. You want to talk about these things with a financial professional, a fiduciary that helps people with retirement planning, and then really think about the decision, right? Because there's a break even involved as well. And it takes some time to actually make it a favorable situation. So a lot to consider.
2: Okay.
1: We just worked with a gentleman in Vienna, Virginia. He's 67, retiring within the next 12 months, about $4 million accumulated. One of his biggest reasons for wanting to put together a retirement plan is because most of that $4 million is pre-taxed. So we're talking 401k IRA money.
2: Yeah.
1: He also wanted to know, which a lot of people do, if he can retire and when.
2: Sure.
1: Wanted the green light to actually be able to pull the trigger and retire, wanting to reduce tax on that $4 million accumulated as much as possible, because one of his main goals was to pass money on to his kids. And obviously, people want to do that efficiently, as efficiently as possible. We can act like the national debt, which is approaching almost $40 trillion, mm-hmm. is just another number. Or we can act like it's a serious deal and something that could really affect our wealth because of higher taxes. Looking back at my notes over the years, back in 2020, the national debt was around $26 trillion. It's now almost $40. We are almost approaching doubling the national debt in a matter of 6 years. Not quite double, obviously.
2: We talk about how compounding interest is like such a great thing for our investment mm-hmm. portfolios. The same thing had happened in the opposite ways, ladies and gentlemen.
1: So when you are a pre-retiree, yeah. I'm talking to you, that those of you that are listening that are 55 years old and older, or a retiree, and you're thinking about the things that could potentially erode your hard-earned life savings and nest egg, and what could potentially reduce it because of a risk, tax risk, and the risk that taxes could go up and likely will go up, and how that could affect your life savings is a really serious thing. And we want to start planning for that if you haven't. So we put together a tax mapping report and analysis. That's the math to show this gentleman, hey, here's where you are in the tax bracket now. Mm-hmm. Here's where you would be if you started to pursue Roth conversions. Here are some different numbers to look at so you can actually start to think about making a decision like this and if it's worth it for you. 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To the next five callers and others, complimentary.
2: 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You can take a minute right now to make that call. Then we're all feeling the pinch of higher gas prices. So how can you create an income plan designed to handle factors like this or other stressors in retirement? We'll ask Abe when we're back with more of The Retirement Key on WMAL right after this.
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9: 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And it's not just when we fill up the tank, because when energy gets more expensive, it shows up everywhere else in our lives too. And that feeds inflation. So if you need a little more color, a little more of an explanation as to how all of this works, this is Billy Bob Thornton's character on the Paramount Plus TV show Landman.
10: You want oil to live above 60 but below 90. And don't get me wrong, we're still printing money at 90, but gas gets up over 350 a gallon, it starts to pinch. It hits 100, every product in America has to readjust its price. $78 a barrel, that's about perfect. Yeah, it brings enough profit to keep exploring, but it don't sting as much at the pump. Plus, of course, you're in California. I mean, they tax the shit out of it out there.
9: We are glad we are not in California. We like our state of situations here in Virginia, Abe. Thinking about how things like gas and so many other things can creep into our lives and affect our savings plan, our plan for retirement. How can you design an income plan so a stretch of this or some other cause doesn't force somebody to have to do bigger withdrawals or make bad time in decisions?
11: You need to create a retirement income plan that has flexibility built in, right?
9: Sure.
11: So I would say most pre-retirees and retirees are looking for protection.
9: Okay.
11: Most are probably looking for preservation of the assets into their later years, and obviously growth. And almost every retiree is going to be looking for income, especially for those people that don't have pensions, right? They'll have Social Security. They might have their life savings on top of it. Mm-hmm. I mean, most people have saved money their entire life to enjoy it in retirement, right? So you can relax into retirement and not worry about money as much, not worry about your income as much, not worry about the markets as much. And we need to replace our paychecks that we just had our entire working career. So naturally, we want to start thinking about how do we shift this plan from pure growth into income? Well, we need to have a flexible income plan that is tailored and customized to our own individual needs. Everyone's needs are different. Some people don't care about passing any money on at all to their family. Some people do. Some people want to spend a lot of it, you know, in their glory years, you know, their 60s and 70s. Mm-hmm. Some people just were used to growing up and not spending a lot of money, and it's still hard for them to spend, right? So it all depends on who you are. But we just worked with a family out of Fairfax, Virginia, $3.5 million accumulated, engineers retiring in the next 24 to 36 months, early 60s, right? So we're looking at like retiring at around 65. Mm-hmm. Assets are everywhere because, you know, especially when you're working for 30 to 40 years, you can accumulate several 401ks and IRAs and all these things. So they had that typical junk drawer, looking for help on making a pension decision, looking for help and guidance on Social Security decisions. One of them had a parent that passed away, so they had inherited accounts. You talk about accounts all over the place.
9: Yeah.
11: And just looking for more clarity,
9: yeah,
11: right? You have all this stuff that you can amass and accumulate in 30 to 40 years. And the first thing we do with our clients, Heather, when we're meeting with a prospective client, is put together that retirement income plan. We call it a roadmap. We call it different things.
9: Yeah.
11: But it's simply an income plan. It can create a plan for you to replace your paychecks if you need to consolidate assets for growth and income, for protection, for preservation, for the flexibility that you mentioned, Heather, that so many retirees need. All of that in a retirement income plan and roadmap that we monitor and track with most of our clients every single quarter. If you're 55 years old and older, you've saved $500,000 or more in investable assets that we can help you with. We want to also offer you the same retirement income plan and roadmap that we offer to this couple in Fairfax, Virginia, that helped them to see how they could transition into retirement successfully. We want to offer this to the next five callers and others complimentary.
9: 571-570-3559. Give us a call right now. Let's set a time on the calendar to start the planning process for you, for your retirement income plan. Again, offering this complimentary right now to the next five callers and others. 571-570-3559 is the number you're dialing right now. That's 571-570-3559. We're going to give you a minute right now to make that call. Then Warren Buffett is comparing the current market to the casino and the church. We will hear from the Oracle of Omaha himself, as well as ask Abe what he's talking about when we're back with more of the Retirement Key right after this.

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2: WMAL News at 8:30. Good morning. I'm Maria Lee. Michigan Democrat Senate candidate Abdul El-Sayed calling for the complete abolishment of ICE during a campaign rally, saying that the agency is past the point of no return and should be taken away altogether. White House Deputy Chief of Staff Stephen Miller on Fox's Hannity calls El-Sayed's comments dangerous.
3: You're talking about letting every terrorist organization on planet Earth prey freely upon American men, women, and children.
2: Repairs are being made to the reflecting pool after algae and peeling paint became visible, and President Trump says vandals are responsible. The president telling reporters that someone poured chemicals into the pool, which caused the damage, and that an investigation is underway. It follows someone mowing the numbers 8647 into the grass on the mall a few days prior. WMAL traffic and weather next.
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5: In Virginia, heavy traffic southbound Interstate 95 as you move down toward the Occoquan. Starting to see some heavy volume now as you move northbound on Interstate 95 between Dale City and the Occoquan. Looking good along 395 northbound approaching the 14th Street Bridge. Southbound right at the 14th Street Bridge. Still have the issue there. The off-ramp remains blocked. Have some heavy traffic eastbound 66 moving through Fairfax. Beltway traffic continues to move well both in Virginia and in Maryland. Now from GarageDoorRepair.com, here is WMAL Weather Channel forecast.
6: Clear this morning, then sunshine during the afternoon with gusty winds out of the west at a high of 87. Tonight a clear sky with a low in the mid-60s, and it will be dry, windy, and a little bit warmer to wrap up the weekend on Father's Day with sunshine and a high near 89. I'm meteorologist Jeff Marr from the Weather Channel on WMAL.
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14: And I'm Heather Branch here with Abe, asking for his ideas on things he wants you to know about as you get closer to your own retirement goal line. 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And as you're listening, if you are ready to start the conversation with his team at Abish Financial, we're here for you. 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Or, as of late, perhaps you're going to find him soaking in some sort of ice bath. Can we talk about this thing that you decided to do?
15: There was
14: yourself?
15: An ice bath and sauna afterwards. Yes, there was an ice bath after for recovery.
14: Let's go back. Your birthday is May 21st, May 23rd. And so to celebrate it, you decided to do a 50-mile run.
15: Yeah, 47 miles for my 47th, plus one of my best friends turns 50 later this year. So I said, what the heck, if I'm running 47 miles, I'll run three more, make it 50.
14: What's another three?
15: And so we did that on the WNOD trail that goes through Leesburg. And we did it successfully, thank God. And, you know, a few days prior to the run, it was like 97 to 99 degrees out. I'm like, oh, my goodness, this is going to be brutal if we have to run in this weather. And the weather dropped over 30 degrees on May 21st.
14: It's a little, have you heard the expression, have you heard of the God winks? You gotta. Yeah. Have you ever heard that? You got a God wink.
15: That was a God wink because we were definitely praying for good weather. Mm-hmm. And it was cloudy and a little rainy, but hey, 60 to 63 cloudy and rainy, better than 99 and hot.
14: Yes, sir.
15: We got all 50 miles in a little less than 12 hours. And the really cool thing is that we were able to raise over me personally, along with about 40 different people who contributed, over $20,000 for the Kyle Pease Foundation, which is a foundation that raises money for disabled athletes.
14: Yep.
15: And so, as an example, a wheelchair, one of these heavy-duty wheelchairs that the disabled athletes use in marathons and things like that, costs over $10,000 for like a real nice one.
14: Yeah.
15: And so we were able to raise enough money to actually purchase two of those for athletes that are disabled and not as fortunate as those of us who can actually do things like walk
14: and I know.
15: Talk. And the things that we take for granted. So that was the really cool part, is that we were able to raise money for people who really need the help. So those athletes that do have disabilities can actually participate in things like marathons.
14: Yeah.
15: So that's what the Kyle Pease Foundation is all about.
14: Yeah. It's a very cool thing that you did for yourself and for the benefit of other people. And you had friends along the way. I know you had family and friends that were running. Did anybody else? You had a bunch of people supporting you through this 50-mile run. Did anybody else actually do the full 50 like you did?
15: Yes. A couple other people did.
14: Yeah.
15: We had one guy do 40 miles, and we had several do 30 to 35 miles.
14: Yeah.
15: So still pretty successful day and a lot of mileage in. I mean, those are all ultra marathons.
14: Amazing.
15: So, successful day.
14: It was awesome. Mm-hmm. And my hat's off to you, sir, because you and I have very different ideas of fun, Abe. We just...
15: Well, you know, one of the most fun things was, and what was our real reward was going to a really, really nice steakhouse in the area.
14: Perfect.
15: That evening and having some of the best steaks in the area, I think, and some really, really good red wine with the steaks. And
14: deserved.
15: That was our reward for
14: earned
15: the day,
14: so. and deserved. Well, that's awesome. That's so great. I'm so glad that you guys had a great day and a great run. I'm glad that you were able to finish. That's huge, because I know some people that came with you weren't able to get the full 50 in because of injuries and that kind of thing. So I was really glad that you were able to hear all that. So kudos to you, sir.
15: Thank
14: happy
15: you.
14: What I don't know what you're gonna do for the birthday next year, but stay tuned, everybody, because
15: we'll
14: Abe's got ideas.
15: What's in store?
14: All right, let's talk about what you're doing day in, day out in the office. It's a marathon. It's a hamster wheel of its own, trying to keep up with all of the financial news, the headlines, how it's affecting us, our bottom lines. One of the names that we have touted and spoken of for many, many years, CEO Warren Buffett, now retired CEO Warren Buffett. So Berkshire Hathaway actually recently held their annual meeting, and for the first time in 60 years, Warren Buffett was not on stage. He was just watching from the audience, like a regular audience member. CNBC later asked Mr. Buffett how he sees the stock market right now. And this is what Warren Buffett said.
16: I've compared the markets to a church with a casino attached, and people can move between the church and casino. And I always said there are more people in the church and more people in the casino, but the casino's gotten very attractive to people. You know, it's gambling, you know, just totally. So we've never had people in a more gambling mood than now, but that doesn't mean that investing is terrible.
14: So if the market mood is what Warren Buffett was saying there, it feels more like gambling than investing right now. What are the guardrails then that for the folks that you work with, people that are close to or are already in retirement, what kind of guardrails do you encourage people to have in place?
15: Yeah, great question. Only Warren Buffett could throw a church and a casino into the same sentence, right?
14: Right.
15: So we're praying and we're gambling at the same time. And, perhaps we should be praying. Gambling with our retirement? Certainly not. And right. I think he's spot on here. You know, AI, artificial intelligence, is having such a run. Yeah. The markets have been so resilient. If you look back to early 25, the markets were down almost 20%, or the S&P 500 was down almost 20%. And then, boom, turned around and was up 17 to 18% at the end of 2025. And here we are, you know, almost halfway through the year. And the market started off 2026 down in the hole for the most part, and then have been resilient again. And I think people see all these companies like Microsoft and the NVIDIAs and all these companies investing billions of dollars into AI and what this new world is probably going to look like, and hoping that these companies will just continue to grow and the markets will continue to produce. And they will, but the markets and the economy doesn't go, you know, straight up, right? Over a long period of time, the markets usually move up, of course, but you know, throughout the year and every couple of years, usually you have a downturn or a correction or a pullback, right? And that's healthy and normal. And I think we've seen that lately, just people, you know, just maybe betting a little bit too much on growth and positivity and everything. And we are positive and we are, I would say, bullish, but we're also cautiously optimistic. Don't forget, these are people's life savings that we're dealing with.
14: Yeah.
15: I mean, these people that we're working with, our clients, are all 60, 65 for the most part, 60 to 70 for the lion's share of our clients, and they're just about ready to retire or just have retired. They have the money that they need to have saved to last them the rest of their lives, and the last thing we want is a huge pullback. I mean, we've just worked our entire lives to get here. So being cautiously optimistic, putting those guardrails in, as you mentioned, is absolutely key. And for almost every client that we help here and that we get to work with and putting together a retirement plan, we do just that. And that is why a 60-40 to a 70-30 portfolio is so common for most retirees, because we need more growth, but we also want income. We need income. We want to be able to enjoy that 40 years of work that we just did and that money that we've saved and accumulated. So we just worked with a couple in their late 60s. They've got a home in Alexandria, and they've also got a home overseas as well, a vacation home. And they've got about $3 million saved, a six risk on our scale. Again, that's at 60-40, 60% with a growth focus, 40% with an income focus. And they came to us with no plan, accounts scattered everywhere. We talk about that financial junk drawer, you know, almost weekly here on the show.
14: Yeah.
15: Concerned with the international environment, having a home overseas, kind of being more in tune with that, and the current markets, right? So we helped them to consolidate. We helped them to streamline, put everything together, put that financial junk drawer together into a well-thought-out, actionable plan that could actually make sense of and use, right? So we spent our entire career saving and accumulating And very few people know how to package that all together, put it together into a digestible plan that they can understand and then enjoy. Being a 60-40, we made sure that, you know, between 30 to 40% of their investments in life savings were protected, that they are invested a lot more conservatively than the money's in the market, so that when markets do pull back, we have safe dollars to go to for income, that our entire life savings isn't riding up and down with the market. I mean, most people wouldn't want that. Tactical management, proactive management on those assets in the market, hands-on versus a set it and forget it. Right. Approach. And so they discovered all the pros and cons and how to put all this together, their life's work, in that initial portfolio x-ray and analysis. That is where a prospective client can come in, Heather, and really understand everything they've done to this point, the pros and cons of everything they've done over the last 40 years financially, the pros and cons of all that, so they understand where they are today and where they could be and should be headed down the road once they put together a phase two retirement distribution plan. That portfolio x-ray and analysis has been helpful for so many people to understand where they stand today. If you're 55 years old and older, you've saved $500,000 or more in investable assets that we can also help you with. We'd like to offer you the same complimentary portfolio x-ray and analysis that helped this couple from Alexandria, Virginia to have more clarity on this next phase. To the next five callers and others, complimentary.
14: 571-570-3559 is the number to dial right now. Set a time on the calendar. Start the conversation about a portfolio x-ray on your savings and investments. Again, complimentary. Give us a call right now to set a time on the calendar. It's 571-570-3559. 571-570-3559. All right. Speaking of clarity and convenience, there was a recent study done by Northwestern Mutual, Abe, saying that retirement planning comes down to just three questions. What's coming in? What's going out? And what have you saved? But is it really that simple, Abe? Could somebody actually plan a successful retirement with just those three numbers? Or is there more to it?
15: What's coming in? What's going out? What have you saved? I would say that's a starting point to the conversation and the starting point to putting together a retirement income plan, right? Yeah. If you're considering retiring, you're wanting to know if you can retire. Those are the first things you need to know. Okay. Well, how much income is going to come in from everything that I've built, from Social Security, from pensions if you have one, from all of your investments, rental income, whatever it is? What am I spending? What's going out? Do I have a shortfall of income or a surplus of income? And what is the amount that you have saved? And how long will that likely last based on everything you want to accomplish, right?
14: Yeah.
15: In retirement.
14: Yep.
15: So that's a starting point. And in fact, that's the first thing we put together for a prospective client is a retirement income plan. We call it a roadmap. So someone can see, hey, here's where all of your income will come from. Here's what it will likely look like. Let's put that all together so you have a map to continue to follow, just like you would GPS in a car going to a destination. But on top of that, obviously, you have way more that's involved in a plan, Heather. Pension decisions, Social Security decisions, tax planning, healthcare planning, estate planning. I mean, the investments and the income is just one to two pieces of maybe seven pieces in a comprehensive plan. We just worked with a gentleman recently in Fredericksburg, Virginia. $2 million saved, 60-40 allocation, six risk on our scale, early 60s, retired at around 62 to 63. Former government, no income plan, but he did have Social Security, FERS government pension, and a TSP. And that's what a lot of former government and current government clients have, is those tools. So he had the tools to retire. He was able to successfully retire and transition into retirement. But the main thing he wanted help on was the TSP. And while the TSP and 401ks are great accumulation tools, great tools and accounts to save and accumulate and invest money in, they're not fantastic tools for income and distribution. And wondering what to do with the TSP, how to get that to work for him, because he didn't want to wait until his 80s to enjoy his money. He wants to be out there enjoying his income and money now. A lot of people that we meet with in this area are asset rich, income poor. So was this gentleman. We put together a retirement income plan, a roadmap. It's the first thing we do with prospective clients. It's the first thing we did with him. We review that typically quarterly with our clients. That income plan, what's coming in, what's going out, what's saved, a plan for Social Security, taxes, estate planning, health care, the insurance, all of it in that retirement income plan. We want to offer you the same thing. So if you're 55 and older, you've saved $500,000 or more in investable assets that we can help you with. We want to offer you the same retirement income plan complimentary to the next five callers and others.
14: Give us a call right now. Let's set a time on the calendar. That number is 571-570-3559. 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Again, complimentary. 571-570-3559 is the number you're dialing right now. That's 571-570-3559. We're going to give you a minute to make that call while we take a quick break. Then we'll be back with more of The Retirement Key on WMAL right after this.
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14: 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A 71-year-old man, he wrote into an advice column, and this is what he said. He's retired. He's got $2.7 million in an IRA, $470,000 in stocks, a pension that pays him $4,000 a month. His Social Security is $4,000 a month. His house is paid off and worth $700,000. He even has a part-time job, and this man can't relax because he's worried he's going to run out of money. Abe Abish. What in the world? If somebody like this can't have confidence, what does it take then for somebody to be able to confidently spend in retirement that they're not afraid they're going to run out of money? How do you help people figure this out?
15: It's having an income plan, a phase two retirement distribution income focused plan.
14: Yeah.
15: That shows you how you can enjoy your hard-earned money in retirement. This gentleman obviously is still just focused on his investments. He's scared to touch the $3.2 million he has accumulated. Even though his pension and Social Security covers all the bills, it sounds like, he's scared to touch his $3.2 million and he's 71. Are you kidding me?
14: Yep.
15: Is that the retirement that you want to live if you're listening right now? Heck no, it's not. You want to be able to enjoy interest and income off of that $3.2 million. And what if he didn't care about passing any money on? I mean, he's 71 and single. He may not care at all about passing any money on, so he better get after it. He better find, and I hope he does, an income plan that can show him how to enjoy it. And that's what we're all about here at Abish Financial, and that's how we help clients. We're a phase two retirement distribution planning focused firm. We just worked with a lady out of Montgomery County, over $10 million saved. That $10 million was in less than 10 stocks. In other words, huge concentration risk. Can you imagine your entire life savings that you've worked for this lady now for over 50 years in about 5 to 7 companies? Well, what if something happens to 1 to 2 of those companies, you know, and although they were big time companies that we've all heard of, man, that is a ton of risk. And so obviously we want diversification, but this lady was just so focused on the number, on the rate of return, on the companies, that she was scared to death about spending the money and enjoying it. And here she is also around 70 with $10 million saved. It's just kind of common sense, but without having a financial and retirement plan focused on income and distributions. We did a portfolio x-ray on all of her investments, kind of showed her what she had. She understood more about what she had. We showed her how she can make those assets last and enjoy income. See, people are looking, Heather, for continued growth, flexibility, and protection.
14: Right.
15: All in one plan, and that is extremely doable, and that can happen with the right type of plan and with the right firm. Those of you that are listening that are 55 years old and older, if you have $500,000 or more in investable assets we can help you with, we want to offer you the same portfolio x-ray on your 401k or 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
14: Give us a call right now. 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Complimentary. It's 571-570-3559. All right, that's it for our time on the radio today. As always, I'm Heather Branch on behalf of Abe and his team at Abish Financial Services. Thanks for spending some of your weekend here with us on The Retirement Key and WMAL.
15: I'm Abe Abish. Thanks for allowing us to help you relax into retirement.
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8: Now. WMAL News at 9. Good morning. I'm Maria Leaf. A Saint Pleasant's mom sentenced to 50 years in prison for shooting her then 13-year-old daughter in the back of the neck inside their home in 2024.
9: 33-year-old Taleka Brown was convicted of a slew of charges, including attempted first-degree murder and child abuse in connection with the shooting, which happened during an argument. According to charging documents, Brown first told police a homeless person shot her daughter while she was coming home from school. Police said they knew that was a lie when they smelled gunpowder in the house. Prince George's County State's Attorney Tara Jackson says the sentence, quote, reflects the severity of this unimaginable act and the harm inflicted upon this child, who deserved nothing but love, protection, and care from her mother. Heather Curtis on WMAL and WMAL.com.
8: Well, it's shaping up to be one of the busiest weekends of the year in the district, with a major gathering taking place offline.
10: Here in DuPont Circle, the National Park Service has crews closing down the circle, and it will remain closed through Sunday evening, citing public safety concerns, even installing the anti-scaling fencing. The decision is drawing attention, because if this looks familiar, it should. The same thing happened last year. A similar closure during World Pride last year was reversed after community pushback.
8: 7 News' John Gonzalez. Despite the closure, there are several Capital Pride events in town, as well as the FIFA Fan Zone, where fans can watch World Cup games on the big screen on the mall. Speaking of the World Cup, Team USA becoming the second nation to reach the knockout stage.
11: They started fast against Australia, constantly pressuring up front. And when Flo Balogun surged down the left and hit a low cross, an Australian defender put it into his own goal. The second was scored by the youngest member of the entire U.S. squad, 21-year-old Alex Freeman, adding to the legend of the Freeman family, his father Antonio, a former star wide receiver in the NFL. So ultimately, Team USA was just fine without injured superstar Christian Pulisic, who should now be ready to go to the final group game against Turkey next week in Los Angeles.
8: Fox's Shanley Painter. President Trump says vandals damaged the recently renovated reflecting pool near the Lincoln Memorial and says authorities are investigating. His comments come after the recently renovated pool faced scrutiny over peeling paint and algae growth just weeks after a nearly $15 million restoration project was completed. The president says most of the algae has been removed and that the vandalized area will be repaired in the next few days. A federal judge rejecting former President Biden's effort to block transcripts linked to a special counsel inquiry.
12: The judge finding the public interest in the material outweighed whatever privacy rights the former president had, but has put the ruling on hold so Joe Biden can appeal. The records were obtained by special counsel Robert Hur during his investigation of whether Biden improperly retained classified documents while a senator and vice president. Congressional Republicans demanded the recordings after Robert Hur declined to file charges against Biden, who was president at the time. Biden's Attorney General Merrick Garland refused to turn over the recordings. He was held in contempt as a result. Last month, former President Biden objected to the release, saying it was an invasion of privacy. Lisa LaSera, Fox News.
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19: Heavy traffic along the Baltimore-Washington Parkway, both north and southbound around Powder Mill Road. Interstate 95 as you go Beltway to Beltway. No traveling's blocked either direction and no delays. No problems on the Maryland Beltway at this time. Going into Virginia, still have the issue eastbound 66 as you move toward Chainbridge Road. The accident moved to the right shoulder, but still that's a very heavy volume. Southbound 95, heavy volume around the Purple Heart Bridge. Northbound on 95, off and on delays now as you move between Dumfries Road to the Occoquan. Now from GarageDoorRepair.com, here is the WMAL Weather Channel forecast.
20: Clear this morning, then sunshine during the afternoon with gusty winds out of the west at a high of 87. Tonight a clear sky with a low in the mid-60s, and it will be dry, windy, and a little bit warmer to wrap up the weekend on Father's Day with sunshine and a high of 89. I'm meteorologist Jeff Marr from the Weather Channel on WMAL.
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22: 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Now, here are Mike and James Collins.
23: All right, welcome to Legally Speaking. Mike is on vacation. Actually, he was on vacation last week. He was at the beach last week. This week, he got back from the beach, but they get back very late, last night, and so he's, I think, sleeping in, which is a good sign. So anyway, he will return next week. For this week, I will be here with you, and I'll be taking your calls. So if you've got questions about your own estate plan, you got your own question about a will or a trust, or which one is more appropriate for you, the use of payable on death or transfer on death designations, powers of attorney, advanced medical directives, living wills, healthcare proxies, really whatever's on your mind in the Elysian fields of estate planning, give a call here. The number, you know the number. It's 888-630-WMAL. So that's 888-630-9625. So 888-630-WMAL. Get on the horn now while there are lines open. If you wait till later, oftentimes you get frozen out or you run out of time. So anyway, give a call if you've got a question. Listening to Abe and Heather just now, the prior show, with Abe Abish's show, it struck me that we have a similar situation in our office many times, just due to human nature, which is someone will come in and say, quote, I don't have a lot of money. And my situation is simple, right? And so I don't need all of this stuff. I don't need any estate plan. I don't have an estate, you know. And this is part of the human nature where most people's brains will refuse to admit
0: that they have, quote, a lot of money. In other words, there's something in our, I don't know, sense of survival, or not counting our chickens until they hatch, or just being conservative, saving for a rainy day, whatever. But there's something in our brains that refuses to admit that, quote, I have a lot of money. Okay. And so what happens is no one will admit to themselves. And they sincerely believe this. I had a lady in our office earlier this week. A $30 million estate, and she said, yeah, I feel like I'm headed to the poorhouse with $30 million. Now, most people, you know, for those of you listening along, statistically, you're raising your eyebrows and saying, is she nuts? $30 million is objectively a lot of money. Okay. But she sincerely felt this way, and then we'll go through, I won't go into her situation because it becomes more and more revelatory, but it just goes to the point, I have people come into our office again with tens of millions, and in one case, a couple months ago, $100 million. At some point they'll say, we don't have a lot of money. Now, on the flip side, people come in, retired cops and teachers, where they've got a seven-figure estate. You know, they're sitting on $2 million between the equity in their house and their retirement accounts and all of their life savings, things that they've assembled together. And a lot of people, especially younger people, will listen to this and say, $2 million, that's a lot of money. But at some point, someone with $2 million will say, I don't have a lot of money. Okay. And why is this? I don't know. I never took psychology courses in college. But there is something about human nature that will insist in your own brain that, quote, I don't have a lot of money. And so knowing this about yourself, so as you're sitting there listening to me and you think, well, James, it's true. The other people might be this way, but me myself, no, I don't have a lot of money. Right. And anyway, it's just, as I say, it's an irresistible urge. So forget the concept of whether you think you have a lot of money or not. Okay. Because statistically, you don't think you have a lot of money, because most people won't admit it no matter how much they have or how much they don't have. They will say, I don't have a lot of money. Fine. Don't let that be the criterion for whether you put together a decent estate plan. Use something else in your head. Forget about whether you think you have a lot of money or whether you don't. Okay. Because again, the human brain will go bend over backwards to think that it doesn't. Great. The question is, whatever you have, this not a lot of money, this simple situation that you have, do you want to make sure that those assets that you've built up over your working career, you know, you go to work, you get a check, or you open a small business and you bust your hump and you turn it into something, or whatever, you do what you've been doing for the however many decades to amass something that lets you walk away from employment, right? In other words, you build up enough where you've got a cushion that you can sort of self-satisfy, or you know, on autopilot, you can just keep pulling down from those savings to push you through retirement, take care of you if you have a long-term care situation. In other words, the ability to be able to walk away from your job because you have enough money to retire. Whatever that number is, do you want to make sure that that goes to the people that you care about in a way that's helpful to them? And if the answer is yes, then you have an estate. It may not be a taxable estate, you know, over $15 million or over $5 million or over $4.9884 million, depending on whether we're talking about the federal estate tax or the Maryland estate tax or the DC estate tax. You may not have some magic number in your estate. You may not be the Rockefellers, you know, with the sort of blue blood estate, but you do have something that you want to leave to the people that you care about. Or maybe, you know, I was talking to a lady yesterday, my last meeting on Friday, where she said, yeah, I don't have any people that I care about. I want to leave it to these different charities that I care about. Great. But whatever you've got, you want it to go to the people or the organizations or the efforts that you want to provide for after you're gone. You know, they say you can't take it with you. True, you can't. But you can ensure that what you've built up goes in ways that you want it to go.
23: and in ways that doesn't inconvenience everybody and say, you know, you've all heard, and some of you have lived through this, yeah, my uncle's estate was a mess, and it took years to unwind, and it drove my cousin crazy. Well, you don't want to do that to your daughter or to your cousin or to your friend or whoever it is that's going to step in after you're gone to pick up the pieces. And so that's what estate planning is, making sure that whatever you've got, whatever you've built up, goes where you want it to go in a way that's helpful to the people that you're trying to provide for. Or again, in case of charities, you might be providing for animals, you know, but whatever it is, whether you're providing for the elephants in Tennessee or whether you're providing for your one and only daughter, or whether you're trying to make sure your grandkids have enough to go to college or whatever, that's what estate planning is about, making sure that it flows where you want it to go. All right, so don't let your brain talk you out of the importance of dealing with what you've built up.

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1: How did I lose weight? 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
2: All right, we are legally speaking. Before the break, I talked about, forget the concept whether, quote, do I have a lot of money or not. Don't even entertain that as your criterion for whether or not you need an estate plan. The question is, do you care about the people that you're trying to leave your assets to? And if the answer is yes, I think you'll get a huge, eye-opening, good spending of your time coming to our seminar. We take 2 hours and we walk you through the questions of trying to avoid probate, trying to make sure we're not writing any unnecessary checks for estate or inheritance taxes, making sure that you leave assets to the people that you care about in a way that's useful to them, maybe protected from lawsuits or bankruptcy or divorce, or even from themselves, depending on the situation. Come to our seminar. We got two dates this week. We'll be in Silver Spring at the DoubleTree by Hilton this Tuesday, June 23rd. We'll be in Fairfax at the Fair Oaks Marriott this Thursday, June 25th. We'll do sessions at 1:30 and 7 p.m. both those days. 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And check out the seminars and register and get your dose of intel before you put your own plan together. It's pure education. We walk you through kind of baby steps, what you need to know to get your own affairs shaped up. All right, we're going to go to Gary in Loudoun, who's already called in. He is called in at the 888-630-WMAL number. So again, that's 888-630-9625. Good morning, Gary. Thanks for calling in.
3: Good morning. Good morning. My question is pretty simple, I think. You guys did a trust for me about 7 or 8 years ago, and all three of the kids are in a medical profession where they're subject to lawsuits if something goes haywire. So,
2: sure.
3: How do I ensure that after we're gone, they don't lose the protection of the trust and have those assets subject to lawsuits? Is there anything that I can put in the trust, or just talk to them and say, don't screw it up?
2: Well, it's a little of both. So Gary's question is a question we get from a lot of our clients who say, hey, look, I want this to go to my son or to my daughter in a way that it's protected.

0: protected from lawsuits, bankruptcy, divorce, somebody coming after them. And this is especially true, and, you know, Gary mentioned his kids are in the medical field, where, yeah, you know, whether you're a doctor, nurse, tech, in many cases, when, as Gary says, when things go haywire, the plaintiff's lawyer in a lawsuit will name everybody who was in the room, you know, during that procedure as a defendant. You know, it's not just the doctor, you know, or the, it's not the guy with the scalpel. It's the person standing next to them, you know, giving them the scissors. And it's the, you know, the anesthesiologist and the anesthesiologist's assistant. And the, you know, it's everybody who's in the room, who gets sued in many cases. And what happens in real life is that, you know, if you're in that kind of profession where you've seen a friend get sued, or you yourself have been named a defendant, even if the hospital steps in and they do other things to protect, or you've got, you know, malpractice insurance or whatever. But again, if you've seen a friend go through this, and one of our clients' sons, he was still is a border patrol agent down in Texas, and he said, yeah, the guys on his team were in a helicopter chasing a pickup truck with bales of cocaine in the back, and someone takes a shot and hits somebody from the helicopter, hits somebody in the truck hiding under the cocaine, and that person sued everyone in the helicopter. And by the way, as far as I could tell, the person in the back of the pickup truck hiding in the cocaine was not an innocent party in all of this. But anyway, he said, the fella said, I wasn't there that day, but all of the guys on my team got sued, and I watched them spend tens of thousands of dollars defending themselves against this, you know, situation. Anyway, the point is, a lot of people, cops, teachers, people in the medical field, even firefighters or EMTs, they'll be subject to lawsuits. And so Gary's question is, all right, look, yeah, I've got my kids are in this situation where, you know, just by showing up to the work, they will oftentimes get sued. Again, architects, you know, we see, you know, when buildings collapse in Alexandria, you know, the person in charge of that gets sued. Anyway, and so the question is, can I leave assets to my adult children where those assets are protected? And the answer is, Gary, yes. This will involve using a trust. And Gary mentioned that he has a trust from my firm from 7 or 8 years ago. And Gary, what I would do is I would look in your trust document and see if in the section that talks about who gets what after you, or maybe you and your wife are both gone, there may be a section that says reservoir trusts, you know, for my children. Reservoir, like a pool of money with a fence around it, where you effectively say, I want my son, I want my daughter to get this share, and not anybody else. And so two things, Gary. Number one, the language has to be there. And this is what's often called a spendthrift trust. And, you know, spendthrift conjures the image of some Dickens novel where you have, you know, someone buying too many shoes at the cobbler, or too many coats at the tailor, or whatever. You know, someone who spends a lot of money. And spendthrift trusts can be helpful in that context, but they can also be helpful in contexts where the person is not a big spender. We just want to make sure that what's in that trust is not available to anybody else. And so, Gary, first of all, check your trust to see, is there that language that talks about reservoir trust? That's my firm's proprietary term for a combination of a spendthrift trust and a generations giving transfer tax sheltering trust, and it protects against divorce and different other things. But anyway, so check for that language, number one. And then number two, Gary's question is there anything that they have to do to maintain that protection, to sort of keep the wall up? And the answer is yes, Gary. They do have to follow the niceties of the reservoir trust, the way that trust gets spent. And typically we will limit them to what's called the HEMS standard, HEMS, HEMS, health, education, maintenance, and support. Although oftentimes we write it in a different order. I say health, support, education, and maintenance. But the industry calls it the HEMS standard because that's the way the acronym flows most easily. So anyway, anyway, the health education maintenance and support. What this means is they can use it for their health and education. Okay, that part's maybe obvious, or it is what it sounds like. So health could be the dentist, health could be the Mayo Clinic, anything that they're spending on healthcare, that's acceptable. Education, same idea. They can, whether it's sending their kids to preschool or getting a master's degree or a PhD or, whatever they're into in terms of education. So education and health are just what they sound like. Support and maintenance just means that they can use the money to maintain their standard of living. And this is drawn with a fairly broad brush, or at least with the middle class, it's a fairly broad brush where, they can buy a new Camry, but they can't buy a Ferrari, unless they're used to driving Ferraris, in which case they can buy Ferraris. But most people aren't buying Ferraris, with their salaries. And so, again, they can use the money to pay for their mortgage and their rent and their property taxes, for their insurance of whatever nature, whether it's health insurance or car insurance or homeowners insurance or life insurance or long-term care insurance, umbrella policy insurance, right? They can use it to, usually we'll have language in there where they might be able to give it to charities, if that's what floats their boat. Oftentimes it's useful for all of life's little adventures. You pay for your Netflix subscription, you pay for your groceries, you pay for your vacation, you pay for, you need 4 new tires for your car, you need a new car, you need to fix your roof, you need to redo the back deck, things like that. So support and maintenance is kind of a vague term, but essentially it means to use the money in a more or less boring fashion, without buying Ferraris and flying, private on the jet, for your vacation. So Gary, to answer your question, number one, the language has to be there that creates the wall around the inheritance. Number one, typically this will be spendthrift language of some sort. Again, in our trust, Gary, it'll say reservoir trust somewhere in there. Maybe Article 7, maybe Article 10, depending on the structure of your trust, somewhere in that realm. And so the language has to be there, number one, and then they have to not buy Ferraris, or they have to limit themselves to their health support, education, and maintenance. But again, for the vast majority of our clients' kids, the quote limiting themselves to health support, education, and maintenance is something that they've been doing all their lives anyway, and so it's not a big lift or it's not a big restriction. And for that restriction, they get that wall around the inheritance. And so, again, that can be very, very helpful. And as I say, Gary, so it's two things. One, the language. Two, their behavior. And three, Gary, after you're gone or after you and your wife pass away, I would encourage them to talk with us. And by the way, right now, that person is me. I meet with the folks, for Virginia clients who pass away. I meet with their successors. And I go through this in a lot more detail in terms of what that health support, education, and maintenance means. But oftentimes, after a little bit of sort of testing, they'll say, well, can I do this? Yes. Can I do this? Yes. Well, then what can't I do? And the answer is, well, don't buy Lamborghinis and Ferraris, and don't roost in the penthouse suite at $185,000 a night. But otherwise, you should be able to do basically anything that a normal human wants to do while maintaining this protection. Oh, and if you do want to buy the Ferrari, you can use your own money and buy a Ferrari. And you say, well, if I buy a Ferrari, how can I afford my rent and my insurance and my property taxes and my groceries? And the answer is you can use the trust for that, right? So there's a certain fungibility to it as well. So anyway, Gary, great question. And really, this goes to the heart of what I was saying at the outset, which is if you care about how your kids get the money, that's one of our goals of estate planning. All right, we're going to take a break for news. Maria Leaf is standing by, and I suspect is going to give us a wonderful, wonderful report about the weather and all things wonderful in June as we round out a Father's Day weekend and break the seal on summer 2026.
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3: WML News at 9:30. Good morning. I'm Maria Lee. Republicans are increasingly focused on the potential for a third reconciliation bill, a legislative vehicle that could address critical priorities, including tax rates, defense funding, and aggressive measures to combat government fraud. House Majority Leader Steve Scalise detailed ongoing efforts within the GOP to build consensus for what's being termed Reconciliation 3.0.
4: Also working towards Reconciliation 3.0. I get it's hard. You know, you wake up every day with a two-seat majority. You don't have to tell me how hard things are. We came here to do hard things, to do important things. We're focused on fraud in that reconciliation bill.
3: Scalise speaking on Fox Business. A fugitive accused of running a billion-dollar Medicaid fraud conspiracy has been captured overseas and returned to the U.S., becoming the second suspect taken into custody from the FBI's new Most Wanted Fraudsters list. Federal officials said Herbert Leon Kimball was arrested in the Philippines. He pleaded guilty back in 2019 to multiple federal offenses. WMAL traffic and weather next.
5: How did I lose weight? And I did lean right here. I did. I love this stuff. Listen, Brickhouse Nutrition been with me for a long time. So chatting with Miles, I'm up at like 235. True story. I never minded being 235, but you know what minded? My knees that were falling apart and my back. 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
6: In Fairfax County, still a lot of heavy traffic moving eastbound on Interstate 66. Still have the issue just before Chainbridge Road, Virginia Route 123. That incident blocks you right late there. Southbound 95 as you move between Lorton and Woodbridge, heavy traffic. Northbound off and on delays between Dumfries Road up toward the Occoquan. No problems at this time on 395. Beltway in Virginia moving well. Maryland Beltway topside. Looks like they got the object off the roadway in the area of Georgia Avenue. Traffic moves well. Now from GarageDoorRepair.com, here is the WMAL Weather Channel forecast.
7: Clear this morning, then sunshine during the afternoon with gusty winds out of the west at a high of 87. Tonight, a clear sky with a low in the mid-60s, and it will be dry, windy, and a little bit warmer to wrap up the weekend on Father's Day with sunshine and a high near 89. I'm meteorologist Jeff Maher from the Weather Channel on WMAL.
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0: All right, welcome back. We're here at 888-630-WMAL. That's 888-630-9625. Let's go to Paul in Alexandria. Thanks for holding on, Paul. Good morning.
9: Good morning, James. In terms of funding a trust, normally you either put something in the name of the trust or leave it in your own name and make it payable on death of the trust. My wife has an LLC business account, and she's the entire LLC. We went to the bank and asked for the LLC business account to be made payable on death to the trust. Have two banks to say no can do, but not providing any alternative. What do we do?
0: Okay, so good question, Paul. Thank you. So first of all, you know, when you have an LLC, and Paul's talking about a limited liability company, which, you know, most of you have heard about by now, but the LLC is a structure that has characteristics of a corporation and sometimes the characteristics of a sole proprietorship, but it's such a wonderful blend of advantages without disadvantages, and has all kinds of sort of structural ease to dealing with it, that LLCs have sort of taken over the closely held business universe in the past 30 years. And anyway, so Paul's wife

LLC. And so maybe she's a consultant where she, you know, holds herself out as her business interests. Maybe she's got rental properties. You know, maybe she owns a gas station, whatever. But the point is that she's got this business, and it's structured as an LLC, a limited liability company. And Paul's point is that, okay, we set up a trust and we're trying to fund the trust, get things into the trust. But when we went to the bank to try to get her LLC account into the trust, they said no. And yeah, Paul, that's correct. And the way we deal with this is, it's not about the titling on the bank. So for most assets, when we talk about funding the trust, it's a matter of telling the bank, hey, I want to move this checking account from my name as an individual, or me and my wife as joint tenants with right of survivorship, to our names as trustees under the trust. And now the account is a trust account. It's held by the two of you as trustees. And now that account is, quote, in the trust. You have funded that account into the trust. In the case of stocks and bonds, you can tell the institution, you know, hey, Raymond James, or hey, Charles Schwab, or hey, Vanguard, or hey, Edelman Financial Engines, or, you know, whoever it is, I want to change the title on this account from myself as an individual to myself as trustee under the trust. In the case of an IRA, you might make the trust the beneficiary, or oftentimes you'll, you know, name your spouse as primary beneficiary, trust as contingent beneficiary. But anyway, oh, with real estate, you change the deed. It goes from yourself as a person to yourself as trustee, or, you know, from the two of you as husband and wife tenants by the entirety to the two of you as trustees under your trust. So generally, when we say we're funding an account or funding the house or funding the stock account, whatever it is, into the trust, it means we're changing the title or we're changing the beneficiary. And so that was the setup for Paul's question. So he says, okay, I want to move my wife's LLC account into the trust. And so I went to the bank to tell him to put it in the trust, and they said no. And here's the reason, Paul. The LLC has its own structure. And so, curiously enough, the business is owned by the LLC. The LLC can be owned by the trust. And so the way you get your wife's LLC into the trust is not by changing the account at the bank, but instead you change the minutes of her company. In other words, in theory, she's having annual meetings. And you say, hey, I'm transferring my membership interests, my shares in this LLC, from myself as an individual to the trust. Now, by the way, in some cases, for those of you listening along who have professional, you know, accreditations. I'm having trouble assembling words this morning. Apologies. But, like, you know, I'm an attorney, and so our firm is structured as a professional limited liability company, a PLLC, okay? But oftentimes doctors, lawyers, accountants, architects, certain types of professions that have self-regulatory sort of rules where I have to be a member of the bar association or in order to practice law in this state. Anyway, where I'm going with this is I can't transfer my professional LLC interests to a non-lawyer. Okay, so I can't transfer those shares to my wife. Or if I do, she has to have someone who is a lawyer manage the sort of deconstruction of the business, you know, after I'm gone, or, you know, sell it to another lawyer or whatever. And so a lot of times, again, doctors, lawyers, architects, accountants, I feel like I'm missing a couple, but again, people who have self-regulatory professions will oftentimes be unable to transfer their interest to a trust where the other people in the trust are not a members of that profession. So maybe, Paul, in your wife's case, you can either change the membership interests from herself to the two of you as trustees. You transfer it into the trust. Or you keep it owned by her, but you make it TOD, transfer on death, to the trust. And to get really, really into it, if your trust is relatively recent, I think we've been doing this for at least 15 years, what we call the magic wand provision. But when you have a closely held business, oftentimes an Article 1 of the trust will say anything that can be transferred to the trust, we hereby transfer to the trust. That might work. It works in a lot of cases where someone sets up an LLC after they've set up their trust and they just forget to put it in there. It doesn't occur to them to put it in there. And that magic wand paragraph will sort of usher the LLC into the trust. That works for LLCs that are closely held. It

0: does not work for, you know, like Procter & Gamble stock or something that where you've got a transfer agent, the magic wand paragraph doesn't work. But for a closely held business, that will oftentimes work. So anyway, Paul, the bank account can be held in the name of the LLC. The LLC can be held in the name of the trust. Or if it can't because of professional restrictions, or you've got a certain tax setup where it's a see-through situation if it's under her social, again, you can make it TOD, transfer on death, to the trust. And this is the same is true with S corporations or even closely held C corporations. Same idea. You transfer the shares to the trust, and that works. All right. Thank you. Excellent question, Paul. And for those of you listening along who say, well, why? What's the LLC for? And what's the trust for? What's the difference? The answer is the LLC is trying to protect Paul's wife from issues that are arriving out of her professional activities. Again, whether she's a consultant or she's a landlord or she's whatever she is. The trust is trying to make sure that those interests can be dealt with upon her death. And like going back to Gary's question, she can leave those interests to, you know, her kids in a way that it's protected from lawsuits and bankruptcy and divorce and so forth. So the LLC is providing a certain amount of business protection. The trust is dealing with the death and incapacity issues. So two different sets of goals with the two different structures. All right, let's go back to the phones. Joyce in Winchester has called in. And again, you can call in too while the lines are still open. 888-630-WMAL. That's 888-630-9625. Joyce in Winchester, good morning. Thanks for calling in.
1: Good morning. Thank you for taking my call. My question is about a trust. I have a will. Is the trust going to be beneficial to me? I'm single and I don't have a lot of income, put it that way, but I do have money saved.
0: Yeah, so couple of things, and in some ways I've got a two-hour answer to that, you know, or there's maybe a longer version of this that you probably benefit from hearing. But to give you the sort of down and dirty or the sort of elevator version, you know, the shorter version, a trust is typically trying to help in at least three different ways without causing more problems. In other words, it's helping in certain areas without creating other problems that other arrangements tend to create. So, for example, we would like to avoid probate. We want to make sure that at your death, your assets don't require someone to go to the courthouse to open up a probate procedure to get a hold of those accounts or that house or those, you know, policies or the stocks and bonds or whatever you've got that you've saved up. And so avoiding probate, the trust does wonderfully well. This goes back to Paul's question a second ago where he said, yeah, I'm trying to get things into my trust. Why is he doing that? So that if he is incapacitated, someone else, his successor trustee, can step in and deal with those assets without having to rely on a power of attorney. The problem being that powers of attorney tend to be rejected by banks and brokers and so forth, lending companies, title insurance companies. And so the trust is helpful in that incapacity sense. And make sure that at his death, things can go to the next in line where his successor trustee can step in and deal with those assets without having to go to the court to get the permission to deal with those assets. And so, Joyce, number one, we want to avoid probate. Number two, we want to provide for incapacity planning, where if I can't sign my name to things, someone else can do it for me in an effective way. And number three, going back to Gary's question about, you know, how it goes to the next in line. If you've got any concerns about the next beneficiary, and again, this could be your sister, it could be your kids, it could be your mom, it could be grandchildren, it could be whoever it is that you're trying to provide for, you can leave it to them in a way that it's protected from lawsuits, bankruptcy, divorce, but also from things that, you know, hopefully don't happen, like what if my son predeceases me, or what if my son predeceases me and my granddaughter has a drug problem. You know, a trust can cover those issues in a way that just naming payable on death or transfer on death beneficiaries just doesn't address. And, you know, I started out the show talking about human nature. It's funny how when you're sitting in a situation it's very difficult to project if that's the changes in that situation. Or to put it differently, when you're feeling healthy and well, it's sometimes difficult to remember what it's like being sick. And when you're sick, it is sometimes difficult to remember what it's like to be healthy and well, right? Or in other words, you know, we quickly, our brains adapt to a new situation very quickly, but sometimes have a tough time imagining change. And so you say, well, you know, my son's not going to predecease me. That's so unlikely. And the answer is, it's unlikely. It's not as unlikely as your brain thinks it is, because again, your brain doesn't give you permission to understand the statistics. It's the same problem that we have with the fear of sharks versus the fear of bees. You know, most people, I was talking to a friend's son who, eighth grader, just coming out of eighth grade, he put together a documentary about Jaws, about the film Jaws on its, 50th anniversary, something like that. And he said, yeah, the people became afraid of sharks in ways that they weren't before. And yet, when you look at the statistics about shark attacks, you are more likely to be struck by lightning and much, much, much more likely to be killed with a bee sting, you know, from anaphylaxis, you know, from a bee sting. And yet we as especially Americans, but as a species, we're more afraid of sharks than we are of bees. And that's just statistically untrue, or, you know, more afraid of spiders than bees. And again, spiders mostly aren't going to kill you, whereas bees have a decent chance. Anyway, where I'm going with this is, going back to Joyce, is you say, well, you know, my son's not going to predecease me. Well, there's about a 14% chance that he does. You know, it's like 1 in 7, right? And again, it's no fun to think about as a parent. It's not, you know, the rosy scenario that we all like to sort of coddle ourselves with, but it's reality. And so, Joyce, to answer your question, partly it's about avoiding probate, partly it's about providing for incapacity planning, and partly it's making sure that it goes where you want it to go, no matter who dies in what order, no matter what their situation is, you know, upon your death, making sure that it goes, flows where you want it to go. And so that's where a trust can be very helpful, in ways that don't create other problems. For example, trying to name a joint owner on your account so that you say, oh, I'll just put my daughter on that account, so if I die, it becomes hers. Well, okay, but if you have your daughter on your account, that exposes that account to her problems during your life. So if she goes through a divorce, her future ex-husband can come after that money, or at least threaten to, and therefore take more of the other money. You know, again, it creates leverage for him. You know, if your daughter is in a car crash, they can, the plaintiff's lawyer, they can say, yeah, we want that money. It's hers. Even though it's, you know, you don't think of it as hers, but it is hers. If she goes through a lawsuit or a divorce or a bankruptcy or whatever. And so I don't like joint accounts between generations for that reason. Same thing with, you know, POD and TOD. It ignores too many things. Again, incapacity being one of them, and these statistically unlikely events being the other. So Joyce, I don't know how long it took. That was probably about a 7-minute discussion, but it deserves more, and which is why we've put together our seminar where we talk about estate planning in a more organized fashion, where we walk you through what you need to know, what you need to think through, what you need to observe in your own reality to get your own estate plan shaped up. And we've got two dates this week. We'll be in Maryland. We'll be in Silver Spring on Tuesday, this Tuesday, June 23rd. We're doing it at the DoubleTree by Hilton. We're in Fairfax at the Fair Oaks Marriott on Thursday. Okay, so again, Tuesday in Maryland, Thursday in Virginia. 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All right, we'll be back with more Legally Speaking right after this.
2: How did I lose weight? And I did. Lean, right here. I did. I love this stuff. Listen, Brickhouse Nutrition been with me for a long time. So chatting with Miles, I'm up at like 235. True story, I never minded being 235, but you know what minded? 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
0: All right, we're legally speaking. And actually, to round out part of Joyce's answer to her question, I mentioned trying to avoid probate as one of our goals in estate planning, and people say, well, I've got a will, and so that'll dictate who gets what. That'll avoid probate, right? And the answer is no. No, a will does not avoid probate. In fact, the will doesn't really become the will until it goes to the probate court, gets approved by the court, the clerk in most cases, and then opens up a probate estate. And so there's kind of three levels of probate. There's a dying intestate, where you don't have a will, and then your assets go through probate, but they follow the sort of pre-programmed code section that's in that state. Or, you know, so Virginia or Maryland or the district has laws of intestacy that says if you die without a will, you've got assets going through probate. Here's who's going to get them. It goes to your next of kin as defined in the statute. And so dying intestate, yeah, those assets go through probate. But guess what? Even when you have a will, you've bothered to say who gets what, you're overriding those default laws of intestacy. But that does not mean you're escaping probate. If you expect your will to direct who's going to get what when you're gone, guess what? That will has to go through probate, and the assets that the will is directing have to go through probate. Now, people say, well, so what? What's the problem about probate? And the answer is, probate is a court system. And by the way, in many jurisdictions, it's as good as it can be, right? You know, different jurisdictions around the DC area, some of them are better than others, frankly, in terms of timing or in terms of finickiness or fussiness or whatever. But generally, you know, they're better than a lot of state systems. You know, California's probate system is much worse, for example. But being better than California's probate system does not mean it's good full stop, or it doesn't mean that you want to go through it if you had the choice to go through it versus not go through it. And it's sort of similar to your notions about the DMV or the MVA. You know, is it a good system? Well, you know, the people are friendly, they're trying to be helpful, you know, you get to the front of the line and you have things to do, but would you go there voluntarily? And the answer is no. You know, I'm going there because I have to. Okay, well, in the case of probate is effectively voluntary. You know, people go through probate because the person who died didn't bother to avoid that process. And unlike the DMV or the MVA, where, okay, fine, I take a number and I sit there and I, you know, maybe I spend 2 hours and I read a good book or whatever. And maybe I go back and forth with different forms or whatever. With probate, it's like that, but on steroids. You know, you're sort of going back and forth with a court. And in a regular probate context, that's going to take months and months and months, sometimes years, plural. And so we don't want to go through that system. Oh, and it costs money. Either you hire someone to help you do it, in which case it costs a lot of money, or you do it yourself, in which case you are spending enormous amounts of, you know, brain power and again, calendar time, and just it's sort of hair pulling. And even with professionals, you know, I've got a team of paralegals. We've got five paralegals who just deal with this stuff all the time. And they get frustrated because, you know, some clerk will have some new rule, or there'll be six deputy clerks in the same system and one of them invents a new thing to do that the other five don't do. And, you know, how are you supposed to know? And so even professionals get driven crazy by this. A lay person doesn't even know whether they're supposed to be driven crazy or whether it's just them, you know. And so the probate process, again, generally something you don't want to go through voluntarily. Occasionally, there's reasons where we want to go through probate in order to settle certain things in a, and, you know, to put the stamp on things. Sometimes it's helpful to eliminate creditor claims coming in after someone dies. But as a general proposition, there are better ways of doing that, and you don't want to go through probate unnecessarily. And that's, again, one of the main goals. So if you think your will is going to avoid probate, think again. The will doesn't really become the will until it goes to probate. In fact, probate comes from the Latin probare, you know, to probe, to prove. To prove what? To prove that this document is the deceased person's last will and testament, right? So the whole system exists to make sure that it was drawn up properly, that it was signed by someone who was competent, that the person didn't have a gun to their head, there was no duress, and there was no undue influence, and so forth. Anyway, the point is that wills have to go through probate, whereas trusts don't. And this is one of the big distinctions between wills and trusts. A trust is effectively a will substitute. And the difference is that whereas the will has to spend, you know, 9 to 18 months or, you know, 2 years getting the job done, the trust allows the successor trustee to instantly be able to access those assets and deal with them appropriately, like sell the house right away instead of waiting for a year and a half to sell the house, for example. All right. That'll do it for this week of Legally Speaking. As I say, we've got a couple of seminar dates coming up this week. So Tuesday, this is June 23rd, we'll be in Silver Spring at the DoubleTree by Hilton. 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All right. Happy Father's Day, fathers. Thank you for raising us. And happy first day of summer. See you next week.
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8: WMAL News at 10. I'm Maria Leaf. A message to drivers from Fairfax County Police. After four pedestrians and a motorcyclist were killed in unrelated crashes within a 48-hour span this week.
9: This is a holiday weekend. Unfortunately, the last few days have proven deadly. Deputy Fairfax County Police Chief Dalton Becker says the crashes happened at various times of day and intersections, but either alcohol or
10: speed or other type of reckless driving is involved in all these.
9: He says some of the pedestrians or drivers had been drinking.
10: Some were charged with DUI, others are pending lab analysis.
9: He's urging you to use a ride share if you've been drinking, and if you're driving, slow down and do not look at your phone.
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8: A heads up if you have to head downtown this weekend.
11: Capitol Pride weekend is entering its biggest stretch with events leading up to Saturday's parade and Sunday's festival. And then you've got soccer fever that is building as well with the World Cup. The FIFA Fan Zone on the National Mall is expecting large crowds.
8: 7 News is John Gonzalez. White House envoy Steve Witkoff and Jared Kushner reportedly will be heading to Switzerland today for the first round of talks on a potential Iran nuclear agreement. It comes as President Trump says he has to make a deal with Tehran.
12: Pakistan is also sending their interior minister, the Swiss, releasing a statement saying diplomats from various countries currently present are continuing their efforts to maintain the dialogue. For reasons of confidentiality, no further information can be provided regarding those present or the discussions. There's still been no official word from the Iranians on when they will arrive in Switzerland for talks. President Trump expressing his desire to get these negotiations moving.
13: They have to make a deal, otherwise we will do things that won't make them happy, but I don't think it's going to get to that. I think it's going to be very good. Remember, if we do that, then all of a sudden you're not going to have the oil flowing out of the strait too quickly.
12: This as Israel and Hezbollah agreed to reinstitute a shaky ceasefire yesterday amid their fighting in southern Lebanon.
8: Fox's Max Gordon in Dubai. The president, meanwhile, showing off his new aircraft that will serve as Air Force One.
14: Inside a huge Air Force hangar, President Trump descended the steps of a freshly painted and retrofitted jumbo jet that will soon fly as Air Force One.
13: When you see it, you won't believe it, actually. The quality of woods, the quality of the materials.
14: The Boeing 747 was a gift from the government of Qatar and required 10 months of retrofitting. Air Force officials described the aircraft as a bridge until a new fleet of long-planned presidential aircraft is complete. President Trump says the new plane will participate in a flyover of Washington, D.C. on July 4th. At the White House, Jared Halpern, Fox News.
8: Effective today, 3 Apple stores, including one in our area, will permanently close.
15: Apple says stores in Escondido, California, Trumbull, Connecticut, and Towson, Maryland are the ones closing. That the decisions were made after deliberately evaluating existing locations to ensure future customer needs. The International Association of Machinists and Aerospace Workers filed a complaint with the National Labor Relations Board accusing Apple of union busting. The Towson location was Apple's first to unionize in 2022. Apple offered to transfer employees from the other 2 stores to other locations, but said they couldn't transfer the Towson employees due to the collective bargaining agreement. The malls where these 3 stores are located have all reported issues. At the Towson location, several retailers have left. Jessica Rosenthal, Fox News.
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2: How did I lose weight? And I did. 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I love this stuff. 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
8: WMAL traffic from the Hadid Carpet Cleaning Traffic Center.
16: In Virginia, delays going northbound Interstate 95 off and on from Quantico up to the Fairfax County Parkway. Very heavy volume at this time. Southbound, as you make your approach toward the Purple Heart Bridge, very heavy traffic there. Northbound 395, you've got heavy traffic beginning around Boundary Channel Drive. Solid delays over the 14th Street Bridge. DC 295 southbound from Benning Road to Pennsylvania Avenue. Stop and go traffic. No problems both on the Beltway, both in Virginia and in Maryland. Now from GarageDoorRepair.com, here is the WMAL Weather Channel forecast.
17: Clear this morning, then sunshine during the afternoon with gusty winds out of the west at a high of 87. Tonight, a clear sky with a low in the mid-60s, and it will be dry, windy, and a little bit warmer to wrap up the weekend on Father's Day with sunshine at a high near 89. I'm meteorologist Jeff Maher from the Weather Channel on WMAL.
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20: Hi, this is Russ Hackman, author of the book Wall Street Is Not Your Friend. Coming up next on the Wall Street Sweeper, the SpaceX IPO has brought huge gains to IPO investors. Should you jump on the bandwagon? Oil has dropped massively on news of an Iran deal. Will inflation cool off quickly? And dealing with some of the more complex aspects of retirement planning. Let's be smarter investors in 2026. It all starts now.
21: Hackman Wealth Partners presents The Wall Street Sweeper with Russ Hackman.
20: And when you come in, we review the big six retirement risks, which is the things that can go wrong in retirement financially.
21: Russ is the president of Hackman Wealth with offices in Arlington.
20: Great strategies for income to be sure that I have consistent income in retirement.
21: Russ Hackman is the author of the book Wall Street Is Not Your Friend, lifting the veil on the way Wall Street hides fees and conflicts of interest.
20: They say in Vegas that those casinos weren't built on winners, and neither were those fancy buildings on Wall Street.
21: Russ is a frequent contributor to CNN, Barron's, U.S. News, CBS News, Forbes, Yahoo Finance, AARP, and other media outlets. When they need answers, they turn to Russ Hackman, and so can you. And now, Wall Street Sweeper.
22: Sweeping away the clutter of Wall Street for those in the DMV every weekend on this show, The Wall Street Sweeper with Russ Hackman. 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I know two big things, Russ, you're going to get into either in this segment or the second DMV segment of talking about the markets is the Strait of Hormuz and Elon Musk being a trillionaire.
20: Right. It is crazy out there.
22: Yeah.
20: We'll talk about the markets overall, but, you know, rebounding quickly. We got the semiconductor index up 100% again. The IPO of SpaceX went from 135 to 200. Mm. We got a lot of other stuff to get into today. We'll get into more of the markets later for our DC audience. Coming up, though, dealing with some of the more complex aspects of retirement planning. These include some detailed listener questions, what's called the one stock problem. If you have too much money in one stock, giving with a strategy, how to be smart about giving and in order to maximize what your charities get, and your tax deductions. All important topics that we're going to be getting into today. And now's the first chance on this show for our DC listeners. Give us a call. Come in for a second opinion, especially with markets at all-time highs. Making sure that you're okay no matter what, and that this growth that you've experienced gets converted into income and long-term hanging on to those gains. Those are all very important things to talk about, and we talk about them with you when you come in to see us if you save $500,000 or more for retirement.
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22: Sweeping away the clutter of Wall Street, we are back with the Wall Street Sweeper, and now in the studio is Senior Vice President at Hackman Wealth Partners, Clear Hare. Clear Hare is a part of the show along with the other Senior Vice President, Jack Young, and Clear Hare has been busy not only helping people in their financial strategies and getting on the right track, but also in getting good information out in the community. With events, special events, and designed towards women. And Claire, there's another one coming up. In fact, it is this Tuesday, June 23rd. Tell us about it.
23: Yeah, so our seminar is called Winning Wealth Strategies for Women, and we'll be going over different tips to get you on the right road, especially those nearing retirement. It will be at from 6 to 8 p.m. at South Shore Country Club in Hingham, and we will also have a reception 5:45 p.m., some light drinks and hors d'oeuvres. So we welcome you to come, and we'll go over different wealth tips that can help you, Social Security, tax optimization, long-term care insurance, and overall tailoring a retirement plan that best reflects your needs.
22: Absolutely. And what a great event. And it wasn't that long ago Claire hosted an event like this, and it was a big hit. So if you want to get in on this one, the best thing to do is go ahead and go to the website hackmanwealth.com and click events. That's hackmanwealth.com and click events to get registered. You know, Claire, one thing I've noticed in talking to you and the team at Hackman Wealth is the importance of always looking for opportunities, of course, those you're working with, but also in changes in the financial and retirement universe. Just some examples, just rattle off before we get into the discussion here. Changes in strategies, you know, like if you look at the 4% rule or the 60-40, sometimes they need to be tweaked because they become somewhat outdated. And also changes out of Washington, for instance. We saw some big changes with the two Secure Acts. So that's something you and the team really have to do, is stay on top of things.
23: Yeah, so I mean, we find this often, and I had a client that recently came in, a couple, and they had their money managed with another advisor, and they were really upset because they said the advisor had not basically told them, you know, the right requirements for an inherited IRA. So one of the wife had recently inherited an IRA from her brother, and then she had another one that she had received from her father a few years earlier, but they didn't have the right information. So they said, you know, how can that be? So it's really important for financial advisors to keep up to date. We do know, you know, the rules for the inherited IRAs, they did change recently. So it really started with the Secure Act in January 2020, and they eliminated the stretch IRA for the non-spouse beneficiary. So non-spouse meaning daughter, as this woman was, or someone other than that who inherited this IRA. And so basically you used to have to, you used to be able to basically take withdrawals from that IRA you inherited over your lifetime. Mm-hmm. And there was no schedule that you had to adhere to. But then the Secure Act set up like, well, it has to be done within 10 years. And it was important for people to understand, even though the spouses have a little bit more flexible than the non-spouses, but you know, if they had inherited this account, this was after January 1, 2020, the IRS was going to give you a little time to adapt to that, which basically ended at the end of 2025, so just last year. So that's interesting that, you know, someone might have missed that, oh, gee, or this, you know,
22: yeah,
23: final act of regulation in 2025, now I have to make sure that I'm complying with what I'm supposed to be doing. So, you know, before, if the owner died before January 1st, 2020, you were grandfathered into the old rules, and you could stretch those withdrawals over your own life expectancy. And then Also, you had to pay attention to RMDs, requirement minimum distributions. So if the original owner had not started them, you didn't need to take those annual distributions as long as it was drained by the end of year 10. But then if they had started them, you had to take them in years 1 through 9 based on your life expectancy and still empty the account by year 10. So a lot of different rules. There is something called eligible designated beneficiaries, and they can still stretch those distributions over their own life expectancy. Those are surviving spouses, minor children of the original owner, disabled individuals, beneficiaries who are not more than 10 years younger than the original owner. So those spousal beneficiaries definitely have the most flexibility. But if you're not one of those, you really have to know the rules.
1: Yeah, you really do. And stay on top, because and know well in advance, so you can make the proper strategies. I mean, just in the case of inherited IRAs, where now it's that 10-year liquidation period you have, as opposed to the stretch IRA, where, as Claire said, your entire life. You know, just looking at, there are other changes, for instance, out of Washington, could be state changes, and changes in your life, and changes in the economy, that makes it so critical for Claire, you, and the team to stay on top of things, which I know you do. You were talking a couple of weeks ago about Roth opportunities, and not

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1: Behavioral economics and how different women are, how women are influenced by different investment strategies. It's very interesting to see, you know, not only based on your sex, but on your age and like how much money you have and when you're retiring, how it might affect your investment, you know, basically your acumen in terms of understanding the market. And there's some traps you can fall into, so we're going to sort of show you how to avoid those traps. But all in all, we're going to basically work on helping you figure out how you tailor that retirement plan that best reflects your own needs.
2: And it's, again, it's this Tuesday, June 23rd.
1: Yes, this Tuesday. And we'll see you in Hingham. It's at the South Shore Country Club from 6 to 8 p.m., a reception starting at 5:45 p.m. And there is also public transportation right next door, the T. You can literally walk from there to the country club. So hopefully we'll see a lot of you registered, and you can go to our website to register.
2: That's HackmanWealth.com. 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Claire, the opportunity now to schedule with you also.
1: Yeah, so anyone that's saved over $500,000 or more other than your home, please come to see us for a complimentary consultation, and we'll get you on the road to the right retirement plan for you.
2: Comprehensive and customized to you. 703-997-5500, 703-997-5500 to the next five, a no-cost, no-obligation comprehensive review. It's always nice to talk to Claire, and back with Russ Hackman. He's in the studio straight ahead on the Wall Street Sweeper.
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2: We're back with the Wall Street Sweeper, and Russ Hackman is back in studio giving us great information as always and a great conversation every week on this show, the Wall Street Sweeper. 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It's an educational seminar directed to women hosted by Hackman Senior Vice President Claire Hare, and that is coming up soon, June 23rd.
4: Yeah, that's right, Dave. It's going to be June 23rd at 6 p.m. at Ironwood Hingham at the South Shore Country Club. 6 to 8 p.m. reception begins at 5:45. And to register for that, again, go to the events tab at HackmanWealth.com. Claire does a few of these a year. They're very well attended. Last one was in the Waltham area. Now it's in the Hingham area. Mm-hmm. Winning wealth strategies for women. You know, we get a lot of couples. We even have single men come, and there's nothing wrong with that.
2: No.
4: Just good strategies overall.
2: Absolutely. It's great that she hosts that, because that is very important. Yeah, go ahead. So we've got questions here for you, Russ.
4: Yeah, we got some good listener questions that we've received lately that we wanted to dive into. One is, my spouse and I have several advisors around us, tax, legal, investments, insurance, but no one seems to own the whole picture. How do we know who should be coordinating everything? Well, you'd think that, hey, like all these things should be coordinated, like my accountant, my lawyer, my financial person, my insurance person. Wouldn't it be nice if someone was looking at like the whole thing?
2: Right.
4: Right. And really, it's confusing, but and it sounds self-serving, but it really is only independent financial planners, some of us who do that, right? Where, you know, for example, I'm working with a family that has a few million dollars. They have very specific desires for how to leave money to their kids, limitations on how to leave money to their kids. Another couple, you know, just trying to maximize or minimize Massachusetts estate taxes. So we're working with them, and one of our attorneys that we know well

0: It really is, you know, the other question is like, hey, who is supposed to be helping me with very long-term tax planning next 10, 20 years, make sure I pay the minimum on my RMDs, make sure I pay the minimum in Medicare. Again, it's not your big box advisors. It's not your 800 number advisor. It's not your lawyer. It's not your accountant. The only people that do that is good independent financial advisors. Again, we're not the only one, but the big firms really don't allow their guys to do that.
1: The strategy's in their best interest is where you're headed.
0: Well, absolutely, right? So another good question, are adult children are financially successful but very different with money? How do we talk about inheritance without creating entitlement or resentment? Right? So, and this is, you know, this comes up pretty often in our conversations where folks are saying, listen, like, I gave my kids a good education. I don't need to dump a bunch of money on them. And, you know, and my kids are even saying, hey, spend your money and enjoy it. You know, with that, it still means that you have to do good tax planning because, you know, most people who aren't in the habit of spending don't all of a sudden start spending a lot. And, you know, whether you lock it or not, you probably end up leaving money to your kids. And you'd much rather, you know, as you get up there in age, be thinking about having them get the money, not the IRS get the money.
1: Right.
0: And you run the numbers. And if you don't do anything smart around RMD planning and tax planning, Medicare cost planning, then the government, of course, just hoses you, right? So all important topics that we get into, all great questions, and ones we get into when you come in and see us. Next five callers that have saved $500,000 or more for retirement.
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2: 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And thanks for being along with us for the ride. 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Russ, I remember I was doing a radio shows like this when Secure Act, the original Secure Act, came about and became law, and so we covered it, and so I knew that the stretch IRA was toast. So I know that's what we're getting into, and when we look at estate planning, the tax consequences, just like you were talking about earlier.
0: Well, and specifically here, we were getting into, again, that sort of theme of the show is we're looking to get into you know, some of these more complicated topics. So if you inherit money from your parents, that happens more and more. You inherit property as well, especially if it's in an IRA, then it's important to know the rules. And as you said, Dave, the rules have changed. It is now, if you inherit money from your parents, you get an inherited IRA, and then they... And then you got to take the money out of that inherited IRA over 10 years. It's not a stretch period, but 10 years, right? And so if you inherit a meaningful IRA that's a few hundred thousand or a million or more, you got to do some tax planning of your own, thinking about, okay, I got to take this out over 10 years. It is not smart to kick the can down the road because then you got to take it all out in the last year. Right. And, you know, it is, you know, under certain circumstances, like if your parents had already started with RMDs, then most beneficiaries need to keep with some form of RMDs during those 10 years. So that's important stuff. We got sort of a question that someone posed coming up. Read that off to us, Dave.
1: All right. So, Russ, what is the biggest tax mistake that heirs make when with inherited retirement accounts?
0: Well, I'd say two things. One is taking the inherited IRA in 1 year, meaning if you kick the can down the road or if you just feel like, I'll take the money, right, then you can just bring yourself into an outrageous tax bracket. If you're taking Medicare, you can screw up your own Medicare rate. So you really, you know, a lot of good planning comes down to tax planning and deciding what, you know, where to, where and when and how to take money out of inherited accounts. So you don't want to you don't want to be behind the eight ball there.
1: You know, I had to pull it up, Russ. This is interesting. It's one of my crazy theories, but it's up to $100 trillion the boomers will hand down, and so that's going to be a lot of tax money. Is that, could that be the salvation for the national debt?
0: Doubtful.
1: Yeah, probably not. But that is a lot of tax money that's going to come out of that $100 trillion.
0: Oh, believe me, they have already budgeted it in, and still their projections are to print another $1.5 trillion a year.
1: Wow.
0: Which, again, is why interest rates are staying up. It's why inflation is staying up, even if the price of oil comes back down. Mm-hmm. Again, on this topic of, inherited IRAs and planning, you know, it's important for parents to think about this. It is much better if, to leave your kids, Roth accounts. The math on that is very compelling. We do talk about Roth conversions, and Aunt Irma and all that. And, many things point towards, try to do Roth conversions, get your money from your IRAs over to Roths, pay the taxes during your lifetime. Overall, your family is much better. You can run the numbers. We got a great model for it. And your heirs, instead of getting something that's going to be taxed over 10 years, they get something that can grow tax-free for 10 years. So that's awesome.
1: Yeah, right.
0: Anyway, we get into all of that and more. This whole show is around more sophisticated tax planning questions, and your chance to come in and talk with us about them. Next five calls that have saved $500,000 or more for retirement.
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6: Now. WMAL News at 10:30. I'm Maria Leave. White House envoy Steve Witkoff is on his way to Switzerland, where the first round of talks with Iran on a potential nuclear deal is expected to take place. Vice President J.D. Vance on Fox and Friends Weekend offering an update on the talks and explaining whether America benefits from the deal.
7: There's a fork in the road here. The United States wins either way, but I think that what ultimately happens from here is very much up to the Iranians. Do they want to behave better? Mm-hmm. If so, great. If they don't want to behave better, the President of the United States still has a whole lot of options from here.
6: President Trump says vandals damaged the recently renovated reflecting pool near the Lincoln Memorial and says authorities are investigating. Trump's comments come after the recently renovated pool faced scrutiny over peeling paint and algae growth just weeks after that nearly $15 million restoration project was completed. The president says most of the algae's been removed. The vandalized area will be repaired in the next few days. 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
8: Southbound Baltimore Washington Parkway, very heavy traffic as you move between Route 32 to 198. Northbound from the Beltway Interchange to Powder Mill Road, some heavy traffic there. Overall, Beltway traffic in Maryland moves well going into Virginia. Northbound 395 still have heavy volume as you make your approach toward the 14th Street Bridge. Southbound 95 around the Purple Heart Bridge, stop and go. Off and on delays moving northbound as you move between Garrisonville all the way to the Fairfax County Parkway. Traffic alternating between heavy and stop and go. Now from GarageDoorRepair.com, here is the WMAL Weather Channel forecast.
9: Clear this morning, then sunshine during the afternoon with gusty winds out of the west at a high of 87. Tonight, a clear sky with a low in the mid-60s, and it will be dry, windy, and a little bit warmer to wrap up the weekend on Father's Day with sunshine at a high near 89. I'm meteorologist Jeff Maher from the Weather Channel on WMAL.
6: 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I'm Maria Leaf on News Talk 105.9 WMAL.
10: How did I lose weight? And I did. Lean, right here. I did. I love this stuff. 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
0: So speaking again directly to my friends at in the DMV, our Arlington offices and Fairfax Drive are there for you to come in and see us. I was getting into the markets earlier and usually get into them more during this segment. Things going, you know, one week it's like, wow, they're all going down. One week they're all going up.
1: Right.
0: But, and again, it's been kind of straight up for the market since the end of the first quarter. We've got, you know, the indices were all down 5 to 10%. They're now, the NASDAQ's up 13, the S&P's up 10, the Dow's up 8. We've got Intel and Micron are more than triples for the years, and they're more than tripled since 331. And the Philly Semiconductor Index up 100% in 3 months.
1: Wow.
0: And again, I was taught that if something goes from point A to point B in 3 months, it's like, hey, one of those two prices was wrong.
1: Right.
0: Right? And when there's really not a whole lot has happened. Just in terms of, yes, the Iran war and whatnot, but as it actually pertains to the valuation of chip stocks, I don't think there's much news since 331. So, yeah, I think it's a little nutty to be buying them at these prices when you could have bought them totally on sale 3 months ago.
1: Right.
0: We get questions about jumping on the SpaceX IPO bandwagon. Should I be buying that thing? The short answer is I think you'll probably get a chance to buy it cheaper. So lots more ahead on those topics that we have told you are coming. And your chance to give us a call, come in and see us in Arlington. Next five callers that have saved $500,000 or more for retirement.
1: And the office is in Arlington on Fairfax Drive, 703-997-5500, 703-997-5500. 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
1: 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And that is Wall Street is Not Your Friend. Russ Hackman is president of Hackman Wealth Partners. We're going to talk about giving, Russ. And it's good to give. And I know there are a lot of generous people in this great country. But shouldn't we, if we're going to give anyway, shouldn't we give in a smart way, strategically?
0: Well, yeah, and I was having a little bit of a discussion with this with my own accountant this past week. But, first question is, why should charitable giving be part of the retirement planning conversation? You know, a lot of people sort of leave all the charitable giving to the end, but giving to your family is another question that we're not covering right now. But, smart to have a strategy for everything.
1: I'm guessing taxes.
0: And exactly right. And it does get tricky because if you don't itemize your taxes, you probably own a home, you're paying property and state taxes. You don't itemize your deductions, then the charitable giving can't really be written off, right? So that's a problem. And what it can mean is you should be looking at things like maybe these donor-advised funds. And like, for example, Fidelity has one where if I want to give a nice chunk and I want to do it over the next 10 years, I can give it to this donor advised fund at Fidelity. I get the tax deduction today, and a nice big tax deduction can help me itemize, and then I can advise the fund, okay, start sending checks to ABCDE charities.
1: Is it like, right, with qualified charitable distributions to where the money really shouldn't touch you when you do that?
0: Well, I mean, it is kind of a related but different topic. People have heard about QCDs, which is it's a way of, if you have RMDs, basically directly giving them away and not have them come in as income, mm-hmm, and then trying to get the tax deduction, which I said is not only always available. So QCDs allow you to basically take your RMDs. If your money, for example, is at like a Fidelity or something, then you can have Fidelity send that, make out a check to that charity. That check can be sent to you or to the charity directly, and that allows it, that basically reduces your taxable income. And makes it as if sort of the income never happened, but then and the deduction never happens. So basically, you know, it sort of just vanishes from things. And the reason to do that is because if I just take them, you know, if I don't do the QCD, then that will pop up my income. I might not get all the deduction. If my income pops up, I may move up in tax brackets. And I may hit a higher IRMA threshold. Right.
1: Gosh.
0: That's kind of a bummer.
1: Look, what is the difference between giving cash and giving appreciated assets?
0: Well, I mean, when you're giving to certain charities, like, you know, if you, we're going to talk a little later about sort of the one stock problem. Like, what if I have too much money stuck in one stock and it's hard to sell it? Because if I do, I'm just going to pay an avalanche of taxes, right? So if you are, you do have significant donations to give, giving away a highly appreciated stock, you get the full deduction. You don't trigger a sale of that stock for capital gains purposes. So that's smart, right? Yeah,
1: definitely.
0: And, you know, most reasonable size charities are all set up so you can easily just transfer them stock and then they just sell it, of course. And you get the deduction. You don't realize the capital gain. So that's smart stuff, and you can even give them property, right? And they'll deal with it. So those are smart things to think about. We were talking about these donor advised funds. Yeah. They have more than $326 billion now across 3.6 million accounts as of 2024.
1: Wow.
0: So that's $326 billion of tax deductions that people have taken, and then they do that in a year where it's opportune to get a lot of deductions, and then they can give out the money in the future. We talked about QCDs that limit. How much, what's the maximum RMD that you can give away? It's 111,000.
1: Oh, okay.
0: So that's a lot. Interesting that you can start your QCDs at 70.5.
1: Right.
0: The old QCDs can only come from RMD. And so you can effectively give away money out of your IRA that is not included as income. It's sort of a weird legacy thing that to have those numbers kind of hanging out there. Someone didn't move one number.
1: I always wondered. But why do we have the half? I mean, we have like 59.5, 70.5. It's got to be some reason.
0: I think it all came from just, you know, haggling on the floors of the...
1: Let's keep everybody confused.
0: Yeah, all of the Congress. But in any event, I think we're running out of time on this topic, Dave. But again, good tax planning integrated with your estate planning, integrated with your financial planning. 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
1: As always, Russ has covered just a variety of topics, important topics, too, related to financial and retirement planning on the Wall Street Sweeper. Yeah, we're going to shift gears here a little bit, Russ, on the one-stock problem, we were calling it. Wealth, of course, sometimes built by concentration, but retirement's usually protected by coordination. I mean, so that's a difficult emotional shift when one stock, one company, or one success story helped create the lifestyle. I mean, why does a concentrated stock position become more dangerous near retirement?
0: Well, you know, if you've been around long enough, and I'd say every single one of us has been, you realize that sort of anything can happen to any company.
1: Mm-hmm. Enron.
0: You know, the outright frauds like the Enrons and the WorldComs are one thing, but you know, there's plenty of other surprises. You know, remember 3-4 years ago, some of the major banks failed. First Republic was a fantastic bank. Silicon Valley Bank, fantastic banks. There were a couple others that failed from having mismanaged their interest rate risk.
1: And they weren't too big to fail, so they really did fail.
0: They weren't too big to fail, so basically, you know, no policyholders or account holders got hit, but anyone who owned a stock or a bond in those companies mm-hmm. got totally hosed, right?
1: Yeah.
0: And so, and then as an example of this, I actually was, you know, I worked at on Wall Street. We've talked about that. I worked at a few different sort of trading desks in the equity derivatives business, but I was part of these big banks. I worked for what's now UBS, Bank of America, and I actually worked for Lehman Brothers for 5 years and was lucky enough to leave Lehman Brothers in 2005.
1: Good timing.
0: I got recruited somewhere else, and so when they went bad in 2008, you know, the stock went to zero, right? But when I got out of there, we weren't stuck with low basis stock, really, just by way the compensation works. So it was really like, should you hold the stock or not? And, you know, I had 7 figures plus of that stock, and I sold every single piece of it. And it's saying nothing about Lehman Brothers, but just the fact that anything can happen to any company. And I sold the stock at 65, I won't forget. And then it went to 85. And I wasn't sad that it went to 85. Because I then diversified it and repaid a mortgage and thing like that. And then it went to zero.
1: Then it went to zero, yeah.
0: Right? And, you know, I see a lot of people who either made a ton of money on one stock, so maybe they have $1,000,000, $2,000,000, or $3,000,000 in one stock, or, you know, they were at a company and accumulated a lot of stock. There's a lot of things out there. But, you know, given that anything can happen to any company, and anything can happen in any industry for that matter, especially if you're looking at 20 or 30 years, you got to deal with these concentrated equity positions. Mm-hmm. And there are solutions other than just selling them, right? Now, you got to remember, if you sell appreciated stock, a lot of the times you're paying 15% capital gains taxes, and then you pay, you know, your state what they are supposed to get. But, you know, so let's say taxation is at 20%. I mean, it's not great, but it's not horrible, right? So you can diversify a little bit. You can, there are certain kind of funds called exchange funds where you deposit your stock in this fund and there's other people depositing stock and you all sort of become owners of a more diverse pool of stocks. But they don't tend to work that well. They're hard to get your stock out, your value out. And, you know, of course, lots of stock comes in from the same types of companies, right? Mm-hmm. So do you really diversify that much? You know, back when I was on Wall Street, I worked with individuals and with big companies on these concentrated equity positions. In many cases, it was, you know, how can I protect myself without triggering a bunch of taxes, right?
1: Mm-hmm.
0: So it's a little bit analogous to, you know, how do I hang on to some of these gains that we have now, right? And in that case, you know, you could use, and if you ever learn anything about options, some people know a lot about them, some are very little, you know, but all derivatives, I generally say, can be used for good or for evil. Evil meaning not necessarily evil, but they're highly speculative, right? So, but if I look at owning a single stock, I can do what they call covered positions. So and you can do long-term options. So if I own a lot of a stock that's at $100, you know, I can buy some puts on that at $90, and I can sell some calls on that at, you know, $120, and I can do them 2, 3, 4, 5 years out. And that's called a collar, sometimes also called a risk reversal. And it essentially locks the value of your stock within a band without triggering taxes. So things like that can be smart. If you have a ton of one stock, you can do some transactions directly with investment banks, which is one of the things that I worked on.
1: I would just be nervous to have that much in one, you know.
0: Well, like you said, it's sort of golden handcuffs or something, right? Because that stock got you to where you are.
1: Yeah, but, emotion too, probably, maybe.
0: Yeah, but it can also, you know, just think of all the places that people probably owned stock in the past. Like, man, my Kodak stock is great, right?
1: Yeah, and there's this new thing where you rent movies. You go to a store.
0: Right. Blockbuster. Yeah. And look, General Electric was the bluest chips of the bluest chips. They got absolutely crushed, right?
1: And things are moving so fast now, so rapid.
0: Yeah. So if you do have too much in one stock, that problem has to be dealt with at some time.
1: Mm-hmm.
0: You know, you do get the basis step up at death, but, you know, that doesn't help if the stock drops in half while you're trying to retire and live in style, right?
1: Exactly.
0: So, complex problems like that, you know, as we talk to more and more people, we are really kind of problem solvers. It's, you know, where are their issues? Where are their holes in your planning? I think everybody out there could probably raise their hand and say, I know I got a couple holes in my planning, right? So whether that's estate planning, managing risk, being prepared for the next Category 5 storm, having a plan to pay lower taxes, almost everybody's missing one of those things. And you get a chance to come in and see us. Preferably, if you have $1 million, those strategies work best. But if you have $500,000, come in and see us. Next 5 calls that have saved $500,000 or more for retirement.
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1: It has been an interesting conversation with Russ Hackman, as always, but a lot of heavy topics covered. That's the time we're in. I mean, Russ predicted 2026 was going to be a busy year. We're back with the Wall Street Sweeper, and Russ is going to recap some of the main topics from today's show. As we come to the close of the show, Russ Hackman is president of Hackman Wealth Partners. That, of course, is the firm sponsoring this show. Russ is the host and the president of that firm and the author of the book, Wall Street Is Not Your Friend. 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Russ, I know we'll probably wrap up the segment talking about Clear's event coming up, but you really did cover a lot today.
0: Yeah, you're right, Dave. talking about SpaceX. Should you buy it? Probably not. Will inflation come down? Likely not as fast as we want. And remember, that printing of $1.5 trillion a year is inherently inflationary. It's the enemy of bonds. All this hot AI stuff. Again, we'll take the gains when they happen. But we know that if we are planning 20, 30 year plus retirement, that the big one is coming someday.
1: Yeah. We got to prepare for it.
0: So to me, it's about the fundamentals. It's about making sure, you know, can I convert some of those gains to income? Can I, if I don't really need income because I got more than enough, can I put a floor under things and have a little bit of my cake and eat it too? If the market tanks, then I'm still good. But if the market keeps rising, I still make almost as much. Great strategies out there for that. A lot of important work we're doing on the tax planning side. That's week in and week out. You know, people paying higher than they want to for Medicare, which is really a bummer. This thing called IRMA that then subtracts from your Social Security tax, yet another hidden tax. And then you start adding things up and you figure, like, wait, how much am I really paying of my income in taxes, right?
1: Right.
0: Like, it's something serious, right? We've gotten into some of the more complex elements of retirement planning, including the one stock problem and the best way to do charitable giving.
1: Right.
0: So it's been a great show. Thank you all for listening. As noted, there is an event soon in Boston. 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
25: Now. WMAL News at 11. Good morning. I'm Maria Leaf. A man wanted in connection with a fatal hit and run in Gaithersburg on Wednesday has been arrested as he was trying to board a flight to Honduras.
26: Montgomery County police say 26-year-old Josue Castellan was driving on Muddy Branch Road around 447 Wednesday morning when his vehicle went off the road for unknown reasons and into the median, striking and killing 56-year-old Brian Longaberger. after the fatal crash. Police say Castillon left. Officers found his damaged Honda CR-V near the scene later that morning. Castillon was on the run until Thursday when he was arrested at Newark International Airport. He's awaiting extradition to Maryland, where he's charged with manslaughter and leaving the scene of a fatal accident. Heather Curtis on WMAL and WMAL.com.
2: If you find yourself near DuPont Circle this weekend, you'll notice it's locked down with non-scalable fencing.
4: A similar closure during World Pride last year was reversed after community pushback. Advisory Neighborhood Commissioner Vincent Slatt.
5: We all come together all the time, every day of the week. For a major weekend like this, we need our park. I think that shutting it down is pretty strange.
4: Officials recommending that you use Metro and allow extra time to travel if you are coming in.
2: 7 News' John Gonzalez. Israel and Hezbollah agreeing to a truce as fighting delays U.S. and Iran negotiations.
6: Vice President J.D. Vance's trip to Switzerland to negotiate the terms of a peace deal with Iran was postponed Friday, with the White House citing logistical issues. The Associated Press reporting Iran suspended the talks because of fighting in Lebanon. Israel and Hezbollah agreeing to renew a ceasefire in Lebanon after deadly strikes Friday threatened to jeopardize the U.S. and Iran negotiations. An initial agreement between Washington and Tehran signed earlier this week calls for an end to all military operations, an end to the U.S. naval blockade on Iran, and a full reopening of the Strait of Hormuz. It creates a 60-day window for officials to negotiate a lasting, final agreement. Kristen Goodwin, Fox News.
2: Outgoing Director of National Intelligence Tulsi Gabbard releasing documents that point towards Dr. Anthony Fauci being misleading with his vaccine research and the COVID-originating Wuhan lab in China being funded by U.S. tax dollars.
7: Tulsi Gabbard is saying these documents further prove that and show what she calls a massive COVID-19 cover-up. Listen.
8: Dr. Fauci became the nation's pandemic pundit. And he publicly pushed lies, disinformation, and censorship using every platform available.
7: She argued the records show intelligence officials were discussing a possible lab leak much earlier than many Americans realized, and that some analysts who supported that theory later faced career consequences. Gabbard claims Dr. Fauci, quote, provided millions of dollars in U.S. taxpayer dollars to fund dangerous gain-of-function research at the Wuhan lab.
2: Fox's Brooke Taylor. Americans celebrating as the U.S. men's national team beats Australia to advance in the World Cup.
9: The Seattle Stadium here was rocking. So fun to see. So about 68,000 fans packed in there. A couple of thousand of them were Australians. The rest, all Americans cheering for their team. But it's just great seeing so many people embrace soccer. And I think what you are seeing now is with this U.S. momentum, they have played so well that the entire country is suddenly realizing this is a big deal. And wow, we could win this. And what a 250th birthday present that would be for America if they could go all the way.
2: Fox's Jonathan Hunt. Traffic and weather next.
10: How did I lose weight? And I did. Lean, right here. I did. I love this stuff. 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
3: Heavy traffic northbound along the BW Parkway. We have a report of a broken down car in the area of Greenbelt Road. The inner loop slows from around the 95 interchange over to the BW Parkway. On the Bay Bridge westbound, got very heavy traffic now coming across Kent Island, making your approach toward the bridge. Two-way traffic on the westbound span. Overall, three lanes going east to westbound at this time. In Virginia, delays northbound on Interstate 95, off and on from Garrisonville almost to the Springfield interchange. Now from GarageDoorRepair.com, here is the WMAL Weather Channel forecast.
11: Clear this morning, then sunshine during the afternoon with gusty winds out of the west at a high of 87. Tonight, a clear sky with a low in the mid-60s, and it will be dry, windy, and a little bit warmer to wrap up the weekend on Father's Day with sunshine, the high near 89. I'm meteorologist Jeff Marr from the Weather Channel on WMAL.
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14: Hope you're enjoying your day so far and glad to have you spending some of it here with us. I'm Heather Branch. Here with Abe on the radio to ask for his ideas on what you can do to better prepare for this next phase of your financial life, focusing on all the things that you want to do now that you have finally arrived to retirement's doorstep. Prioritizing hobbies and family and vacation time after decades of prioritizing work and raising the families and doing all the things you've done for everybody else. At Abish Financial, a local independent financial and retirement planning firm, they are helping folks all around the DC metro area. They're here for you as well, because there is a lot to do for retirement, but you don't have to do it by yourself. Like I was saying, you've already done the hard work. Now let Abe and his team come in and do some work for you. As you're listening today, of course, reach out to us to go ahead and set some time on Abe's calendar. It's 571-570-3559, or you can find us anytime at theretirementkey.com. So there's this financial reporter who spent years studying the 1929 stock market crash. Mm-hmm. And he says that a lot of the same warning signs, Abe, are showing up today. CNBC's Andrew Ross Sorkin was recently speaking about it on 60 Minutes. And here's what he said.
15: The crazy part about this is from 1928 to September of 1929, the stock market was up 90%.
16: When you say the stock market was way up, right, immediately I think of now. Are you scared?
15: I'm anxious. I'm anxious that we are at prices that may not feel sustainable. And what I don't know is we are either living through some kind of remarkable boom, and part of that's artificial intelligence and technology and all of that, or everything's overpriced.
16: Or we're reliving
15: 1929.
14: We are in a remarkable phase. I mean, right, nobody can deny right. the technology right. sector, mm-hmm. what it's done for, what mm-hmm. AI is doing and what the technology sector has done for so many of our portfolios, Abe. But
27: sure.
14: I mean, do you agree with this commentary? Do you see parallels? Does it matter, or is it just too different today to compare?
27: You have to take everything like that with a grain of salt.
14: Okay.
27: I think it's worth listening to and worth, you know, realizing that, hey, even though we are in a huge boom, this AI technology boom, and yeah. I think that's exactly what it is, that we still need to be cautiously optimistic, right? We don't want to get greedy or just think that the markets will continue to be up 20-something percent every single year. And man, they really have year over year for a while now. But you know, not that long ago, we had the tech bubble crash. You know, that was in the early 2000s. And we had 2008. That was less than 20 years ago. Then fast forward to COVID. Yes, that was brief. Yes, that was just intra-year. It wasn't even the whole year. Mm-hmm. The markets were resilient that year. But then we had 2022. The markets were down. Or let's say the S&P 500 specifically, close to 20% that year for the calendar year. And that's only a handful of years ago. So, you know, and interest rates rose 7 times, I think, that year. And that was a big reason for the markets being down. But the point is, you know, we're not that far removed from the markets being down in a calendar year by negative 20% or so, 2022. You know, that's only 4 years ago.
14: Mm-hmm.
27: So we have to remember that, right? That just as quickly as the markets can go up, they can go down. And recently here, the last couple of calendar years, we've had these big intra-year swings where, you know, even in 2025, in early 2025, March and April, the S&P was down almost negative 20. And it came all the way back by the end of the year to about a positive 17. That's a big swing.
14: Right.
27: But that's what we saw happen. So, you know, for those of you listening that are, you know, 55 to 60, you know, 60 to 65, 70, 75, you're about to pull the trigger and retire. You're getting really, really close, or you have maybe successfully retired. You more than likely have the money that you need to last you the rest of your life. You just want to be cautious, right? You want your money to last the next 30 years if you live that long, but you also want to think about protecting it, preserving it. So look, you can let the markets, you could let the government be in charge of your money, of your financial and retirement plan, or you can take the reins. The choice is yours. And that's what well over 1,000 clients here at Abish Financial have done, is they've been proactive. They've said, you know what? We're going to control as much as we can. And we're going to put together a retirement plan that is best suited for us. We're going to tune out the noise as much as possible. We're still going to pay attention somewhat, mm-hmm. right? Because some of it might affect us. Mm-hmm. But when we actually put a plan together, that's where we can control as much as we can. And that's what's going to give us as much clarity and confidence as we need, or that we can create headed into retirement. Yeah. We just worked with a couple in Ashburn, Virginia. This is where we're headquartered, about $2 million accumulated. Government contractors, which we work with a lot of government contractors, sure. and obviously government employees, military, mm-hmm. In their late 60s, the wife is retiring soon. The husband's retiring in about 3 to 4 years. And the natural things that they're concerned with, that so many people are concerned about, the markets, even though the markets have been resilient, even though the markets have been positive and doing well, people understand that, well, how long are the markets going to continue to go up? You know, how many calendar years in a row will the S&P be up, you know, 15, 20, 25% before they turn around? And if and when they do turn around, are we in position to have our nest egg protected so we don't take a huge loss right at the point of retirement? Needing to put together a retirement plan. They were an 8 risk when they met with us initially, wanting to become a 60-40, looking for guidance on Social Security, on pensions, on tax reduction or reducing taxes on their wealth, health care, and an estate plan. All of that they started to put together as we started to work with them, and have continued to work on all those things over the last few years since we've been working with them. We consolidated everything together. We streamlined that phase one plan into a phase two plan. We reduced risk. We helped them to put together a plan that can help them to transition into phase two retirement with dignity and with confidence.
14: Yeah.
27: If you're listening right now, you're 55 years old and older, you've saved $500,000 or more in investable assets that we can help you with. 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
14: 571-570-3559. 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That's 571-570-3559. All right, another hot button. A lot of people are asking questions about, besides the tech sector, it's Roth conversions, because when it comes to tax planning for our retirement, it's just one of the hottest strategies in retirement mm-hmm. planning right now, Abe. I don't have to explain to you, sure. especially with retirees trying to get ahead of what so many believe are coming our way, future tax hikes. But one expert says a lot of people may be making a big mistake not because they're converting, but because they're relying too heavily on the math to decide. So software that calculates the formula depends on a long list of assumptions, including future tax rates, investment returns, inflation, and even how long you or your spouse may live. And as one planner put it bluntly, those projections are, quote, they're going to be wrong. That's what he said. So with all of this in mind, what then should retirees be thinking about beyond what a calculator tells them before deciding if a Roth conversion is a good idea or not?
27: Yeah, this is really good, and it's probably not often in common that someone's really, really thinking in depth about this decision.
14: Okay.
27: They might be thinking and believing that they're going to save money on tax now, just assuming that taxes will be higher down the road, which they probably will, but there's a lot more to think about when you're making this decision. And so here are three reasons, you know, why you want to be thinking about this in more depth. The output, you know, the calculation is more direction than a decision. So the projections are based on

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1: Over the years, back in 2020, the national debt was around $26 trillion. It's now almost $40 billion. We are almost approaching doubling the national debt in a matter of 6 years. Not quite double, obviously.
2: We talk about how compounding interest is like such a great thing for our investment portfolios. The same thing had happened in the opposite ways, ladies and gentlemen.
1: So when you are a pre-retiree, I'm talking to you, that those of you that are listening that are 55 years old and older, or a retiree, and you're thinking about the things that could potentially erode your hard-earned life savings and nest egg, and what could potentially reduce it because of a risk, tax risk, and the risk that taxes could go up and likely will go up, and how that could affect your life savings is a really serious thing. And we want to start planning for that if you haven't. So we put together a tax mapping report and analysis. That's the math to show this gentleman, hey, here's where you are in the tax bracket now. Mm-hmm. 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We want to also offer you that same tax mapping report and analysis with a retirement roadmap to help you find out, one, if you can retire, two, how to accomplish your goals, and three, how to potentially reduce taxes on your life savings as much as possible. To the next five callers and others, complimentary.
2: 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The number to dial, 571-570-3559. 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You can take a minute right now to make that call. Then we're all feeling the pinch of higher gas prices. So how can you create an income plan designed to handle factors like this or other stressors in retirement? We'll ask Abe when we're back with more of The Retirement Key on WMAL right after this.
3: How did I lose weight? And I did. Lean, right here. I did. I love this stuff. Listen, Brickhouse Nutrition been with me for a long time. 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True story. I never minded being 235, but you know what minded? 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
7: 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And it's not just when we fill up the tank, because when energy gets more expensive, it shows up everywhere else in our lives too. And that feeds inflation. So if you need a little more color, a little more of an explanation as to how all of this works, this is Billy Bob Thornton's character on the Paramount Plus TV show Landman.
8: You want oil to live above 60 but below 90. And don't get me wrong, we're still printing money at 90, but gas gets up over 350 a gallon, it starts to pinch. It hits 100, every product in America has to readjust its price. $78 a barrel, that's about perfect. Yeah, it brings enough profit to keep exploring, but it don't sting as much at the pump. Plus, of course, you're in California. I mean, they tax the out of it out there.
7: We are glad we are not in California. We like our state of situations here in Virginia, Abe. Thinking about how things like gas and so many other things can creep into our lives and affect our savings plan, our plan for retirement. How can you design an income plan so a stretch of this or some other cause doesn't force somebody to have to do bigger withdrawals or make bad time indecisions?
9: You need to create a retirement income plan that has flexibility built in, right? Sure. So I would say most pre-retirees and retirees are looking for protection.
7: Okay.
9: Most are probably looking for, as well, for preservation of the assets into their later years, and obviously growth. And almost every retiree is going to be looking for income, especially for those people that don't have pensions, right? They'll have Social Security. They might have their life savings on top of it. Mm-hmm. I mean, most people have saved money their entire life to enjoy it in retirement, right? So you can relax into retirement and not worry about money as much, not worry about your income as much, not worry about the markets as much. And we need to replace our paychecks that we just had our entire working career. So naturally, we want to start thinking about how do we shift this plan from pure growth into income? Well, we need to have a flexible income plan that is tailored and customized to our own individual needs. Everyone's needs are different. Some people don't care about passing any money on at all to their family. Some people do. Some people want to spend a lot of it, you know, in their glory years, you know, their 60s and 70s. Mm-hmm. Some people just were used to growing up and not spending a lot of money, and it's still hard for them to spend, right? So yeah. It all depends on who you are. But we just worked with a family out of Fairfax, Virginia, $3.5 million accumulated, engineers, retiring in the next 24 to 36 months, early 60s, right? So we're looking at like retiring at around 65. Mm-hmm. Assets are everywhere because, you know, especially when you're working for 30 to 40 years, you can accumulate several 401k, then mm-hmm. IRAs and all these things. So mm-hmm. they had that typical junk drawer, looking for help on making a pension decision, looking for help and guidance on Social Security decisions. One of them had a parent that passed away, so they had inherited accounts. You talk about accounts all over the place. Yeah. And just looking for more clarity,
7: yeah.
9: right? You have all this stuff that you can amass and accumulate in 30 to 40 years. And the first thing we do with our clients, Heather, when we're meeting with a prospective client, is put together that retirement income plan. We call it a roadmap. We call it different things.
7: Yeah.
9: But it's simply an income plan. It can create a plan for you to replace your paychecks if you need to consolidate assets for growth and income, for protection, for preservation, for the flexibility that you mentioned, Heather, that so many retirees need. All of that in a retirement income plan and roadmap that we monitor and track with most of our clients every single quarter. If you're 55 years old and older, you've saved $500,000 or more in investable assets that we can help you with. We want to also offer you the same retirement income plan and roadmap that we offer to this couple in Fairfax, Virginia, that helped them to see how they could transition into retirement successfully. We want to offer this to the next five callers and others complimentary.
7: 571-570-3559. Give us a call right now. Let's set a time on the calendar to start the planning process for you, for your retirement income plan. Again, offering this complimentary right now to the next five callers and others. 571-570-3559 is the number you're dialing right now. That's 571-570-3559. We're going to give you a minute right now to make that call. Then Warren Buffett is comparing the current market to the casino and the church. We will hear from the Oracle of Omaha himself, as well as ask Abe what he's talking about when we're back with more of the Retirement Key right after this.

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2: WML News at 11:30. I'm Maria Leaf. Michigan Democratic Senate candidate Abdul Al-Sayed is calling for the complete abolition of ICE during a campaign rally, claiming the agency is past the point of no return and should be taken away altogether. White House Deputy Chief of Staff Stephen Miller on Fox's Hannity calls Al-Sayed's comments dangerous.
3: You're talking about letting every terrorist organization on planet Earth prey freely upon American men, women, and children.
2: Repairs are being made to the reflecting pool after algae and peeling paint became visible, and President Trump says vandals are responsible. The president telling reporters that someone poured chemicals into the pool, which caused the damage, and that an investigation is underway. It follows someone mowing the numbers 8647 into the grass on the mall a few days prior. WML traffic and weather next.
4: How did I lose weight? And I did. Lean, right here. I did. I love this stuff. 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
5: In Virginia, accident reported along the outer loop around Leesburg Pike. Judging by traffic flow, appears not to be much at this time. Inner loop, you've got big time delays now as you make your way toward the American Legion Bridge. Southbound 95 around the Purple Heart Bridge, stop and go. Delays going northbound on Interstate 95, alternating between Garrisonville up to the Fairfax County Parkway, alternating between very heavy and stop and go. DC 295 southbound from Benning Road to East Capitol Street. Traffic is crawling. Now from GarageDoorRepair.com, here is the WMAL Weather Channel forecast.
6: Clear this morning, then sunshine during the afternoon with gusty winds out of the west at a high of 87. Tonight, a clear sky with a low in the mid-60s, and it will be dry, windy, and a little bit warmer to wrap up the weekend on Father's Day with sunshine at a high near 89. I'm meteorologist Jeff Maher from the Weather Channel on WMAL.
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4: How did I lose weight? And I did. 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I did. I love this stuff. 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
10: And I'm Heather Branch here with Abe asking for his ideas on things he wants you to know about as you get closer to your own retirement goal line. 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And as you're listening, if you are ready to start the conversation with his team at Abish Financial, we're here for you. 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Or, as of late, perhaps you're going to find him soaking in some sort of ice bath. Can we talk about this thing that you decided to do?
11: There
10: to
11: was
10: yourself?
11: An ice bath and sauna afterward. Yes, there was an ice bath after for recovery.
10: Let's go back. Your birthday is May 21st, May 23rd. And so to celebrate it, you decided to do a 50-mile run.
11: Yeah, 47 miles for my 47th, plus one of my best friends turns 50 later this year. So I said, what the heck, if I'm running 47 miles, I'll run three more, make it 50.
10: What's another three?
11: And so we did that on the WNOD trail that goes through Leesburg. And we did it successfully, thank God. And, you know, a few days prior to the run, it was like 97 to 99 degrees out. I'm like, oh, my goodness, this is going to be brutal if we have to run in this weather. And the weather dropped over 30 degrees on May 21st.
10: It's a little, have you heard like the 60. Expression? Have you heard of the God winks? You gotta. Yeah. Have you ever heard that? You got a God wink.
11: That was a God wink because we were definitely praying for good weather. Mm-hmm. And it was cloudy and a little rainy, but hey, 60 to 63 cloudy and rainy, better than 99 and hot.
10: Yes, sir.
11: So we got all 50 miles in a little less than 12 hours. And the really cool thing is that we were able to raise over me personally, along with about 40 different people who contributed, over $20,000 for the Kyle Pease Foundation. Mm-hmm. Which is a foundation that raises money for disabled athletes.
10: Yep.
11: And so, as an example, a wheelchair, one of these heavy-duty wheelchairs that the disabled athletes use in marathons and things like that, costs over $10,000 for like a real nice one.
10: Yeah.
11: And so we were able to raise enough money to actually purchase two of those for athletes that are disabled and not as fortunate as those of us who can actually do things like walk.
10: And I know.
11: Talk. And the things that we take for granted. So that was the really cool part is that we were able to raise money for people who really need the help. So those athletes that do have disabilities can actually participate in things like marathons.
10: Yeah.
11: So that's what the Kyle Pease Foundation is all about.
10: Yeah. It's a very cool thing that you did for yourself and for the benefit of other people. And you had friends along the way. I know you had family and friends that were running. Did anybody else, you had a bunch of people supporting you through this 50 mile run. Did anybody else actually do the full 50 like you did?
11: Yes. A couple other people did.
10: Yeah.
11: We had one guy do 40 miles and we had several do 30 to 35 miles.
10: Yeah.
11: So still pretty successful day and a lot of mileage in. I mean, those are all ultra marathons.
10: Amazing.
11: So, successful day.
10: It was awesome. And my hat's off to you, sir, because you and I have very different ideas of fun, Abe. We just...
11: Well, you know what one of the most fun things was is, and what was our real reward was going to a really, really nice steakhouse in the area.
10: Perfect.
11: That evening and having some of the best steaks in the area, I think. and some really, really good red wine with the steaks. And that was our reward for the
10: earned
11: day,
10: so. And yep. deserved. Well, that's awesome. That's so great. I'm so glad that you guys had a great day and a great run. I'm glad that you were able to finish. That's huge, because I know some people that came with you weren't able to get the full 50 in because of injuries and that kind of thing. So I was really glad that you were able to hear all that. Mm-hmm. So kudos to you, sir.
11: Thank
10: happy
11: you.
10: What I don't know what you're gonna do for the birthday next year, but stay tuned, everybody, because
11: we'll
10: Abe's got ideas.
11: What's in store?
10: All right, let's talk about what you're doing day in, day out in the office. It's a marathon, it's a hamster wheel of its own, trying to keep up with all of the financial news, the headlines, how it's affecting us, our bottom lines. One of the names that we have touted and spoken of for many, many years, CEO Warren Buffett, now retired CEO Warren Buffett. So Berkshire Hathaway actually recently held their annual meeting, and for the first time in 60 years, Warren Buffett was not on stage. He was just watching from the audience, like a regular audience member. CNBC later asked Mr. Buffett how he sees the stock market right now, and this is what Warren Buffett said.
12: I compared the markets to a church with a casino attached, and people can move between the church and casino, and I always said there are more people in the church and more people in the casino, but the casino's gotten very attractive to people, you know, it's gambling, you know, just totally. So we've never had people in a more gambling mood than now, but that doesn't mean that investing is terrible.
10: So if the market mood is what Warren Buffett was saying there, it feels more like gambling than investing right now. What are the guardrails then that for the folks that you work with, people that are close to or are already in retirement, what kind of guardrails do you encourage people to have in place?
11: Yeah, great question. Only Warren Buffett could throw a church and a casino into the same sentence, right?
10: Right.
11: So we're praying and we're gambling at the same time. And, you know, perhaps we should be praying. Gambling with our retirement? Certainly not. And right. I think he's spot on here. You know, AI, artificial intelligence, is having such a run. Yeah. The markets have been so resilient. If you look back to early 25, the markets were down almost 20%, or the S&P 500 was down almost 20%. And then, boom, turned around. It was up 17 to 18% at the end of 2025. And here we are, you know, almost halfway through the year. And the market started off 2026 down in the hole for the most part, and then have been resilient again. And I think people see all these companies like Microsoft and the NVIDIAs and all these companies investing billions of dollars into AI and what this new world is probably going to look like, and hoping that these companies will just continue to grow and the markets will continue to produce. And they will, but the markets and the economy doesn't go, you know, straight up, right? Over a long period of time, the markets usually move up, of course, but you know, throughout the year and every couple of years, usually you have a downturn or a correction or a pullback, right? And that's healthy and normal. And I think we've seen that lately, just people, you know, just maybe betting a little bit too much on growth and positivity and everything. And we are positive and we are, I would say, bullish, but we're also cautiously optimistic. Don't forget, these are people's life savings that we're dealing with.
10: Yeah.
11: I mean, these people that we're working with, our clients, are all 60, 65 for the most part, 60 to 70 for the lion's share of our clients, and they're just about ready to retire or just have retired. They have the money that they need to have saved to last them the rest of their lives, and the last thing we want is a huge pullback. I mean, we've just worked our entire lives to get here. So being cautiously optimistic, putting those guardrails in, as you mentioned, is absolutely key. And for almost every client that we help here and that we get to work with and putting together a retirement plan, we do just that. And that is why a 60-40 to a 70-30 portfolio is so common for most retirees, because we need more growth, but we also want income. We need income. We want to be able to enjoy that 40 years of work that we just did and that money that we've saved and accumulated. So we just worked with a couple in their late 60s. They've got a home in Alexandria, and they've also got a home overseas as well, a vacation home. And they've got about $3 million saved. A 6 risk on our scale, again, that's at 60-40, 60% with a growth focus, 40% with an income focus. And they came to us with no plan, accounts scattered everywhere. We talk about that financial junk drawer, you know, almost weekly here on the show.
10: Yeah.
11: Concerned with the international environment, having a home overseas, kind of being more in tune with that, and the current markets, right? So we helped them to consolidate. We helped them to streamline, put everything together, put that financial junk drawer together into a well-thought-out, actionable plan they could actually make sense of and use, right? So we spent our entire career saving and accumulating, and very few people know how to package that all together, put it together into a digestible plan that they can understand and then enjoy. Being a 60-40, we made sure that, you know, between 30 to 40% of their investments in life savings were protected, that they are invested a lot more conservatively than the money's in the market, so that when markets do pull back, we have safe dollars to go to for income, that our entire life savings isn't riding up and down with the market. I mean, most people wouldn't want that. Tactical management, proactive management on those assets in the market, hands-on versus a set it and forget it.
10: Right.
11: Approach. And so they discovered all the pros and cons and how to put all this together, their life's work, in that initial portfolio x-ray and analysis. That is where a prospective client can come in, Heather, and really understand everything they've done to this point, the pros and cons of everything they've done over the last 40 years financially, the pros and cons of all that, so they understand where they are today and where they could be and should be headed down the road once they put together a phase two retirement distribution plan. That portfolio x-ray analysis has been helpful for so many people to understand where they stand today. If you're 55 years old and older, you've saved $500,000 or more in investable assets that we can also help you with. We'd like to offer you the same complimentary portfolio x-ray analysis that helped this couple from Alexandria, Virginia to have more clarity on this next phase. To the next five callers and others, complimentary.
10: 571-570-3559 is the number to dial right now. Set a time on the calendar. Start the conversation about a portfolio x-ray on your savings and investments. Again, complimentary. Give us a call right now to set a time on the calendar. It's 571-570-3559. 571-570-3559. All right. Speaking of clarity and convenience, there was a recent study done by Northwestern Mutual, Abe, saying that retirement planning comes down to just three questions. What's coming in? What's going out? And what have you saved? But is it really that simple, Abe? Could somebody actually plan a successful retirement with just those three numbers? Or is there more to it?
11: What's coming in? What's going out? What have you saved? I would say that's a starting point to the conversation and the starting point to putting together a retirement income plan, right? Yeah. If you're considering retiring, you're wanting to know if you can retire. Those are the first things you need to know. Okay. Well, how much income is going to come in from everything that I've built, from Social Security, from pensions if you have one, from all of your investments, rental income, whatever it is? What am I spending? What's going out? Do I have a shortfall of income or a surplus of income? And what is the amount that you have saved? And how long will that likely last based on everything you want to accomplish, right?
10: Yeah.
11: In retirement.
10: Yep.
11: So that's a starting point. And in fact, that's the first thing we put together for a prospective client is a retirement income plan. We call it a roadmap. So someone can see, hey, here's where all of your income will come from. Here's what it will likely look like. Let's put that all together so you have a map to continue to follow, just like you would GPS in a car going to a destination. But on top of that, obviously, you have way more that's involved in a plan, Heather. Pension decisions, Social Security decisions, tax planning, healthcare planning, estate planning. I mean, the investments and the income is just one to two pieces of maybe seven pieces in a comprehensive plan. We just worked with a gentleman recently in Fredericksburg, Virginia. $2 million saved, 60-40 allocation, six risk on our scale, early 60s, retired at around 62 to 63. Former government, no income plan, but he did have Social Security, FERS government pension, and a TSP. And that's what a lot of former government and current government clients have, is those tools. So he had the tools to retire. He was able to successfully retire and transition into retirement. But the main thing he wanted to help on was the TSP. And while the TSP and 401ks are great accumulation tools, great tools and accounts to save and accumulate and invest money in, they're not fantastic tools for income and distribution. And wondering what to do with the TSP, how to get that to work for him, because he didn't want to wait until his 80s to enjoy his money. He wants to be out there enjoying his income and money now. A lot of people that we meet with in this area are asset rich, income poor. So was this gentleman. We put together a retirement income plan, a roadmap. It's the first thing we do with prospective clients. It's the first thing we did with him. We review that typically quarterly with our clients. That income plan, what's coming in, what's going out, what's saved, a plan for Social Security, taxes, estate planning, health care, the insurance, all of it in that retirement income plan. We want to offer you the same thing. So if you're 55 and older, you've saved $500,000 or more in investable assets that we can help you with. We want to offer you the same retirement income plan, complimentary to the next five callers and others.
10: 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Then we'll be back with more of The Retirement Key on WMAL right after this.
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10: 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A 71-year-old man, he wrote into an advice column, and this is what he said. He's retired. He's got $2.7 million in an IRA, $470,000 in stocks, a pension that pays him $4,000 a month. His Social Security is $4,000 a month. His house is paid off and worth $700,000. He even has a part-time job, and this man can't relax because he's worried he's going to run out of money. Abe Abish. What in the world? If somebody like this can't have confidence, what does it take then for somebody to be able to confidently spend in retirement that they're not afraid they're going to run out of money? How do you help people figure this out?
11: It's having an income plan, a phase two retirement distribution income focused plan.
10: Yeah.
11: That shows you how you can enjoy your hard-earned money in retirement. This gentleman obviously is still just focused on his investments. He's scared to touch the $3.2 million he has accumulated, even though his pension and Social Security covers all the bills, it sounds like. He's scared to touch his $3.2 million and he's 71. Are you kidding me?
10: Yep.
11: Is that the retirement that you want to live if you're listening right now? Heck no, it's not. You want to be able to enjoy interest and income off of that $3.2 million. And what if he didn't care about passing any money on? I mean, he's 71 and single. He may not care at all about passing any money on, so he better get after it. He better find, and I hope he does, an income plan that can show him how to enjoy it. And that's what we're all about here at Abish Financial, and that's how we help clients. We're a phase two retirement distribution planning focused firm. We just worked with a lady out of Montgomery County, over $10 million saved. That $10 million was in less than 10 stocks. In other words, huge concentration risk. Can you imagine your entire life savings that you've worked for this lady now for over 50 years in about 5 to 7 companies? Well, what if something happens to 1 to 2 of those companies, you know, and although they were big time companies that we've all heard of, man, that is a ton of risk. And so obviously we want diversification, but this lady was just so focused on the number, on the rate of return, on the companies, that she was scared to death about spending the money and enjoying it. And here she is also around 70 with $10 million saved. It's just kind of common sense, but without having a financial and retirement plan focused on income and distributions. We did a portfolio x-ray on all of her investments, kind of showed her what she had. She understood more about what she had. We showed her how she can make those assets last and enjoy income. See, people are looking, Heather, for continued growth, flexibility, and protection.
10: Right.
11: All in one plan, and that is extremely doable, and that can happen with the right type of plan and with the right firm. 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
10: Give us a call right now. 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Complimentary. It's 571-570-3559. All right, that's it for our time on the radio today. As always, I'm Heather Branch on behalf of Abe and his team at Abish Financial Services. Thanks for spending some of your weekend here with us on The Retirement Key and WMAL.
11: I'm Abe Abish. 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
2: WMAL News at Noon. I'm Maria Leaf. A message to drivers from Fairfax County Police. After four pedestrians and a motorcyclist were killed in unrelated crashes within a 48-hour span Thursday and Friday.
3: This is a holiday weekend. Unfortunately, the last few days have proven deadly.
4: Deputy Fairfax County Police Chief Dalton Becker says the crashes happened at various times of day and intersections, but either alcohol or
3: speed or other type of reckless driving is involved in all these.
4: He says some of the pedestrians or drivers had been drinking.
3: Some were charged with DUI, others are pending lab analysis.
4: He's urging you to use a ride share if you've been drinking, and if you're driving, slow down and do not look at your phone.
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5: Capitol Pride weekend is entering its biggest stretch with events leading up to Saturday's parade and Sunday's festival. And then you've got soccer fever that is building as well with the World Cup. The FIFA Fan Zone on the National Mall is expecting large crowds.
2: 7 News' John Gonzalez. Meetings between the U.S. and Iran are set to take place in Switzerland.
6: President Trump talked about the MOU he signed with Iran. He says it's already helping global oil supplies.
7: Those ships are flowing out of the Hormuz Strait like nobody's ever seen before.
6: Now, in his interview with Fox and Friends, Vice President J.D. Vance said about 16 million barrels of oil crossed through the Strait of Hormuz yesterday, which he says is getting back close to those pre-war levels and a sign that the MOU is working. However, getting alerts across AP wires that the Iranian government says they've closed the Strait of Hormuz once again because of what they say are repeated violations of the ceasefire. Then to counter that, CENTCOM put out a post on X. CENTCOM says all traffic is moving through the strait as it's supposed to be.
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8: How did I lose weight? And I did lean right here. I did. I love this stuff. 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
9: Anne Arundel County, as you move eastbound on Route 50, right around Interstate 97, some heavy volume there. Not exactly sure what the issue is. Westbound on 50 at the I-97 interchange. Earlier crash has been cleared. A lot of heavy traffic moving westbound on 50, coming across Kent Island at this time. Not sure exactly what the issue is, but you've got a two-way traffic pattern on the westbound span. Into Virginia, the inner loop, you've got heavy volume now from the toll road, solid delays to the American Legion Bridge. Now from GarageDoorRepair.com, here is the WMAL Weather Channel forecast.
10: Clear this morning, then sunshine during the afternoon with gusty winds out of the west at a high of 87. Tonight, a clear sky with a low in the mid-60s, and it will be dry, windy, and a little bit warmer to wrap up the weekend on Father's Day with sunshine and a high near 89. I'm meteorologist Jeff Maher from the Weather Channel on WMAL.
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14: Hello, everyone. I am Winter Troxell. Thanks for joining me this weekend here on WMAL About Federal Benefits. I'm going to jump right in this weekend as we talk about the greatest transition in your financial lifetime from working to retirement, from accumulating and growing money to spending it, having fun with it. So I'm going to jump right in here this weekend. And what I want to talk about is this experience that I had where I learned that it's okay to be different and it's okay to not be accepted. It's okay to be different. It's okay to not be accepted. And let me explain what in the world I'm talking about. I'm talking about as a financial professional that it's just okay to be different. And we meeting with a prospective client who already had an advisor, and they had an advisor from a well-known national firm. And I'm very familiar with how they do their planning and the reports that they use and the investments that they select. I'm just familiar. I've seen it a gazillion times. And I, one thing that I've learned over the years is that there's a very particular type of person who likes the way that this company does planning. And so as we're having our own internal planning conversation about this client and what to recommend for them and the strategies that they were missing, I made the comment. I'm like, you know what? I don't know that they're going to be a good client for us. And of course, the team was a little startled. And I said, yeah, the person who likes the type of planning that they're receiving that this national company delivers, they're typically a little bit more analytical. They like to have a lot of data. And the strategies, the practical day-to-day, everyday strategies may not matter as much to them. They may be, and this is, and I hate to say it this way, but they may actually be caught up in the illusion of sophistication and not even realize that the day-to-day management of retirement has not been addressed. And I said, that's a different type of personality than what we work with. If you think about who we work with just regular people. Regular people who've done well for themselves, but yet they'll be working class forever. Right? Does that make sense? So someone could have $5 million and be regular, just the same as someone could have $10 and be a regular person. And I feel like the people that I work best with, that our team works best with, they're just regular people. Maybe they have enough money to retire, but more than that, they don't need sophistication. They don't need suits and ties from their advisor. They just want to know, bottom line, how to get it done, how to retire successfully. And so I had said, you know, we shouldn't bend to accommodate here. We should just be proud of who we are. We should be proud of being different. You know, we don't advertise ourselves as being the best at everything. We're not very good at college planning. I don't really like to sell life insurance. There's just a bunch of things that we're not good at, and I'm okay with it. Let the generalist handle some of those things. But I think when it comes time for retirement, it's a good idea to be working with someone who knows what they're doing, who knows their way around the kitchen, who've been retired hundreds of times through their own clients instead of using the generalist. And so even though I feel that way, I said, our job isn't to change people. Our job isn't to change how people think. Our job is to help those who want a down-to-earth, practical, strategically correct plan, right? They don't need a 100-page report. Hey, what if we could summarize your plan on one or two pages? What if you could actually put your arms around the steps that you needed to implement or what you needed to pay attention to from day to day, week to week, month to month, year to year? What if we could make spending strategies not only more effective, but more practically relevant, more tangible, more a part of your day-to-day lifestyle than a report that goes into a drawer until the next time you meet with the advisor for which you get an updated report? And I think in many ways, we're speaking to why I care so much about what we talk about every weekend together. I care so much about doing the right thing. And here's what I mean. I'm not talking about some like value, although it is good to do the right thing as it relates to values. I'm talking about, as a business person, doing the right thing. In other words, people who retire, they actually need a spending plan. And for all of the professionals that exist in the world who proclaim that they help people in the retirement phase, I know for a fact that it's just not as true as you'd like to believe. It's just not. And I know it because I've been asked by many advisors over the course of the last couple of decades to introduce the idea, to teach them the idea of how to spend money successfully in retirement. Because even though they proclaim to know how to do it, even though they proclaim and they have the software to show their clients how to make withdrawals, they really do not know the day-to-day strategies of what people need in retirement. And that is our why. I felt like 15 years ago that there was something missing in the investment management world. There was something missing in the financial planning world, and it was helping people directly and strategically with how to spend your money in retirement. That's why you'll want to give our team a call at 301-850-0683. That's 301-850-0683. Give us a call this weekend. I'll send you a copy of my book, 7 Steps to Retirement Success. Yeah, it's an introduction. It's a simple introduction. And I say it's a book, and it is a book. But it's not 500 pages. It's maybe 100 pages. You can read it in probably an hour, hour and a half. What if you could transform your view of what it means to be financially prepared for retirement by spending an hour with the book, 7 Steps to Retirement Success, 301-850-0683, 301-850-0683 to request your copy. What I want you to think about is how that paradigm shift happens from working to retirement and how many times retirees are on their own as it relates to planning. Even if you have a financial professional, secretly, that professional may not even know how to help you with what comes next. 301-850-0683. That's 301-850-0683. Again, give us a call. I'll send you a copy of my book, 7 Steps to Retirement Success. You can also request your very own copy at wintertroxel.com. Did you hear about the steel cage match, the UFC match held at the White House on last weekend? Did you hear about it? And I do not follow Ultimate Fighting. I think that's what it's called. I don't follow UFC. I just don't. And part of it is I'm not really big into pay-per-view. I don't even know how to do pay-per-view. But it's popular. I presume that it's popular. I have no idea whether it's popular. I know that it made the news because I don't think it's ever been done to have like WWF or UFC or something like that at the White House. I think it's a little bit different. So maybe you loved it. Maybe you disliked it. I have no idea. And that's not the point of what we're going to be talking about next. I was thinking about it though. And I was like, steel cage match is kind of a cool idea. It's somewhat barbaric, but I'll go with it. And I thought, well, what if we could have our very own steel cage match right here in the show right now? But here's the steel cage match, and I want you to use your imagination here. A steel cage match between an insurance broker and an investment manager. Okay, because here's my problem with the world. Everyone calls themselves something that they're not. In the financial industry, and I don't know why, but everybody calls themselves a financial planner. If you're an insurance broker, you're a financial planner. If you sell stocks, you're a financial planner. And I'm not saying that everyone does it. but it is confusing as all get out. I think we can all agree that we don't know who's the financial advisor, who's the insurance salesman, who's the financial planner for real, who's the retirement income planner. We don't, who's the accountant? We don't even know who's who. And there is some regulation, but not enough regulation on these things. And it worries the bejeebers out of me. But I kind of know how the world works from being behind the curtain so long. And I was thinking, can you imagine a steel cage match between an insurance broker and an investment manager? Like them, and it would have to be like not an actual physical match, but them arguing with each other. Can you imagine it? Like the insurance broker comes in and he's like, well, you know, just so you know, the investments are very risky, very problematic. You never know when those investments are going to go down. And when they go down, you'll have less money because the investments have lost money. It's very, very scary. So what you should do, you got it, buy insurance. Right? That's the investment broker right there. And that's their whole worldview. So the investment broker is like, well, you know, what if something happens here? What if something happens there? What if the market goes down? And then the insurance brokers will get really aggressive and they'll be like, did you know that if you buy

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1: It's almost no value anymore. I love it, I love it, I love it. Right, so you have the investment manager, you know, on their side of this match, where they are actually providing a service that no one actually needs anymore. Okay, that this is a secret that I am letting out this weekend. People are going to be mad at me, but I'm going to make an argument that, do we really need the investment manager? Do we really need it? Come on, do you guys have the internet? And I get it. My wife tells me that, like, some people need an investment manager. They hate investments. But for the majority of us that can press buttons on a computer, open a bank account, write a check in a checkbook, register, right, to get our driver's license, we can invest on our own these days. But the investment manager, they always feel like they're so much better than the insurance broker. And the investment manager's like, oh, you don't need the insurance. See, the market always goes up. And when the market goes up so much all the time that you don't even need insurance. We're going to act like nothing could ever go wrong. Life is perfect, perfect, perfect, especially when I don't have to do anything to make money. And then on the other side, the insurance broker is so fatalistic, right? The insurance broker is like, well, you know, the market went up the last 3 years. So what do you think is going to happen in the fourth year? I mean, everybody knows it. If the market goes up for 4 years, it's going to go down the fifth year. It can't go up forever. Scare you, scare you, scare you. You're so scared. You're so scared. Bye, bye, bye from me. And this is the world that we live in. Like, who wins this match? And the problem is, as the consumer, right, as the trusted listener of this show every week, who are you to trust? The broker who wants to scare you into decisions, who wants to bend the rules and act like there are tax benefits that might actually be there, or the investment manager who scares you into thinking you may not know everything that you need to invest. And here's my answer. Who wins the match? They're both lose. They both lose. I just DQ'd both the insurance broker and the investment manager. They're out of here. They're out of here. And here's what we actually need. We don't need people to sell us insurance, and we certainly don't need an investment manager collecting fees of our accounts off of something that we can do all by ourselves. I don't think we need it. It's my personal opinion. May not be endorsed with the rest of the financial professionals. I do not care. But here's what you do need. You need someone who's okay recognizing that you need a real strategic plan. That's right. You have to have a strategic plan in retirement, because you have to know where to protect yourself, where to invest, how to make withdrawals, how to have tax strategies. You have to know and be prepared for every aspect of retirement. And I do not fundamentally believe that you can gain that information from the insurance broker or the investment manager. I think that both professions, for their own reasons, may not even exist 10, 15, 20 years from now. I don't know it. I have no idea. I cannot predict the future. I'm not saying I can. What I am saying should be crystal clear. Don't fall for the trap. Don't fall for the suits. Don't fall for the sales pitch, right? If it's too good to be true, then see me, because it might be, right? People ask me, well, Winter, what do you think of that insurance strategy where you can get all your money tax-free? And I'm like, well, you know, me and the IRS might disagree. It's okay if I say it, IRS comes knocking, you may not like it. What's most important is that you have the most intellectual strategies, not the best product, that you have the best golf swing, not the best golf club. Now, guess what? If you know how to swing, you can get the best club. See how that works? Right? If you have the best strategy, it doesn't prevent you from also having the right insurance and investment products. But it starts with the strategy. It starts with the planning. It starts with the distribution plan first. So if you have a broker and you're kind of wondering, why is he still around or she's still around, right? If you have an insurance salesman that maybe even acts like they're a financial advisor, and you're wondering if we should kick them to the curb, here's what I'll say. I don't know. Let's not rush to judgment just yet, but let's instead get a second opinion. Let's get a second opinion. You know what? I'm on the doorstep of retirement. I'm in the retirement red zone. I want a second opinion for the type of advice that I could receive, the strategic advice I could receive to make my life better starting now. 301-850-0683. That's 301-850-0683. In this steel cage match that is made up of financial professionals, both lost.

0: 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Stay with us.
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2: How did I lose weight? 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
0: Welcome back. I'm having a good time this weekend. I am having a good time. Thanks for joining me here on WMAL. I am having a good time. And sometimes things that we read, we see, they don't make sense, and we need to talk it out. Because at the University of Tennessee, they're creating fellowships that are based on students carrying with themselves a warrior ethos, quote unquote, warrior ethos. And I don't know what that means. What is a warrior ethos? And I will tell you, and I think the reason why I don't know, I don't consider myself a warrior, right? I look like someone, you know, if you know me, I have sat in the office a long time. Like I've sat in an office 8-9 hours a day. 4, 5, 6 days a week. That's kind of what I look like. And I don't look like a warrior. You know, I watched Braveheart. It's one of my favorite movies. That they look like warriors. I think the actors, like Mel Gibson's character, he looked like a warrior. So I don't know. Like at the University of Tennessee, the students that want this fellowship, they're applying for the fellowship. I don't know how they dress or how they act. You work out more if you want to be a warrior. Is it just, can you look like me, but be like a mental warrior? Like, I just don't even know what it means. And I was thinking about it and I was like, well, like, I have an idea. I want anyone who has a distribution plan, a spending plan, a retirement plan for their very own retirement, anyone who has been proactive with their finances, who's sought out counsel, who has seeked out objective advice, I think you should be called a warrior. I think it's the eye of the beholder. What is a warrior? I think you're a retirement warrior if you have a retirement plan, right? I want them to be macho, right? And like when you're at the shuffleboard court, you don't got to talk about money. You're good. You're bigger than that. That you have more pickleball game than anybody else because you have the financial comforts. That's a warrior mentality. You're going to be macho retirees. You don't need a spreadsheet. I like that. I was like, how does this macho ethos, you know, I'm just trying, I'm working here, I'm spitballing, but we got to somehow turn this into a positive, right? And I think the warrior retirees are the ones that don't have to worry, right? They're the ones that don't have to worry. Like, I think that's winning. Like, I can go on vacation if I want. I can help the kids if I want. I am a retirement warrior. You know, flex some muscles, put on some face paint. Let's go. That's what I'm talking about. That's a warrior. And I have no clue what that means for students at the University of Tennessee. And I don't care, because what it means is that we want to go into retirement with confidence. We want to live a life with confidence, with our head held high. And it starts by reaching out right now. 301-850-0683. 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
4: In Virginia, off and on delays northbound Interstate 95 moving between Garrisonville up to and beyond the Fairfax County Parkway, southbound around the Purple Heart Bridge, stop and go. The inner loop, very heavy traffic from the toll road across the American Legion Bridge up to the Clara Barton Parkway into Maryland. The outer loop from around the spur down to the American Legion Bridge, you've got stop and go. Prince George's County, inner loop slows from the BW Parkway to Route 50. The outer loop slows from Central Avenue to Route 50. Now from Garage Door Repair. Here is the WMAL Weather Channel forecast.
5: With sunshine today and gusty winds out of the west at times, the high should approach 87 degrees, then clear overnight with a low in the mid-60s, and drying a little bit warmer for Father's Day tomorrow with sunshine, some gusty winds, and a high hitting 89. I'm meteorologist Jeff Marr from the Weather Channel on WMAL.
2: How did I lose weight? And I did. Lean, right here. I did. I love this stuff. 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
6: Welcome back. Thanks for joining me again this weekend here on WMAL. I think we had a good opening of the show. I don't know. Sometimes I feel like we start off slow and then we get into it. This time, I feel like we jumped right in. We have some good momentum. I think you're kind of getting it. You're getting it now that you just cannot choose any random financial professional to help you these days. Right? They're insurance brokers who won't tell you that that's all they do. They're investment managers who actually, they do tell you that's all they do. There are several companies out there that's like, we only do investment management. I'm like, are you idiots? Right? We want comprehensive retirement income planning for your retirement. Right. And so I think we're agreeing on these things together, but I'm trying to bring up topics that you may not think of on your own, right? To have a little bit of nugget to take with you to gain a little bit of an advantage for spending this time together. And I want to dive back into the topic of what it means to have a distribution plan. Like, what does it mean? So we know that your retirement income plan definitely has to satisfy your income needs, right? You're going to have cash flow. You're going to want to be able to pay the bills. Most people, I mean, not us, right? Not us, because we're better than most people. But when we go out into the general public, most people, if you can believe it, base their retirement on just being able to pay the bills. Most people, when they plan to retire, they add up. They'll literally do this for the first time in their lives, or at least from the first time since they were in college. They'll go down, they'll get out a piece of paper and they'll say, okay, I spend, you know, $250 on utilities. I spend $500 on groceries, and I never do anything for fun. I don't ever go out to eat. I don't ever. And they come up with their number, right? And they compress that number. They compress it. And they say, well, I only need $3,000 a month, $5,000 a month, $7,000 a month to live. And then they'll go to their assets. And they'll go to their assets and they'll say, well, you know, the internet tells me that I need to draw 4% of my nest egg. And so they'll do the calculation and they'll say, yep, I can retire, right? I can use 4% of my nest egg for income, and then I can minimize my budget and cross the hurdle that I need. I'm going to go tell my HR department tomorrow, I'm out of here. And I'm sitting here and I'm worried because that's how most people do it. And I'm like, we got problems all over the place here. Problems all over the place here. First, who by show of hands actually wants to minimize their life in retirement? Wait, I just put my hand down. Who wants to purposefully decrease their quality of life in retirement? That they say, you know what? I'm going to build my own plan, or I'm going to hire someone to make a plan for me. And what I want is I want to make sure that after I stop working, my life is worse than it was before. Google it. You'll see what I'm talking about. They say the best financial plans replace 80% of your income that you had when you were working. So right away, they're recommending in a best case scenario, you decrease your lifestyle by 20%, which I think is insanity. That is what happens. So that's problem number one. Problem number two is if you use your entire nest egg for that quality of life, then what are you going to do when life happens? What are you going to do when life happens? And you're like, well, life doesn't happen to me. I literally had someone tell me, well, Winter, I don't plan on anything happening in retirement. We just redid the kitchen. We bought cars. We painted the walls. Nothing ever is going to happen to us again because we did everything new at the beginning of retirement. And I'm sitting there. I don't even know when people make comments like that. The hardest thing for me to do is not make a face. My wife makes faces. She makes faces. That's how she speaks. And she has a very robust facial expression vocabulary, to her credit. And somehow no one's ever offended. Like, she can have all different thoughts and feelings. No one's ever offended. She's like the sweetest, kindest, nicest person in the world publicly. And meanwhile, I cannot do that. If someone says something as asinine as, "I'll never have an unexpected expense in retirement," it is hard for me to hide it. And here's why, because I actually want you to succeed. We have to start admitting the truth. We cannot write out how the expenses are going to go in your retirement on a piece of paper at the beginning of retirement. It cannot be done. I don't care if you put it into a software program. I don't care if you pay someone for it. I don't care if you wrote it out in detail in a notebook pad. It does not matter. There is no singular person in the history of the world that has the power, the predictive power, to guess what they will need in the course of their retirement. Anyone who pretends to do so is lying, at least a little. Have you ever thought about that? It is impossible to predict the future. It's impossible to predict what you're going to need next week. And here's the thing. You already know this to be true. You know it when you're working. Like, think back. Could you have guessed 5 years ago where you'd be at today? 10 years where you're at today? How about 15 years where you're at today? How about this idea that we're supposed to know how to plan for the next 20 years of retirement? That is so silly and idiotic, but yet it's the norm. It's because it's the only thing that we know how to do. It's the only thing. The financial industry does not want you to be efficient at withdrawing your money, because that's not how they make money. This is my opinion. They've never said it out loud. Why in the world would the financial industry be interested in teaching you how to effectively withdraw money out? Why is it that our society has made so many advances, but yet the rules to take money out of your 401k have not changed at all? Why is it that most people get to retirement and they end up writing out a budget? They end up purposefully and voluntarily reducing their quality of life to see if they can retire, and they have no idea what to do to retire. Why does that still exist? And I will argue, I will make the argument that it's because no one in the financial industry is interested in you learning how to spend through your money successfully. They would rather you keep the accumulation mindset. They would rather you take your $1 million and turn it into two, take your $2 million and turn it into four, take your $500,000 and grow it more and more and more and more with the financial service companies to get you to believe that the more money you have in your account, the better off you are. And never thinking about you living your best life, using that money for its what it was intended for, and that is for an awesome retirement. You knew what you were doing when you started saving for retirement, because you said, "I'm saving for retirement. That's why I have a TSP. I'm saving for retirement. That's why I have a 401k. I'm saving for retirement. That's why I'm setting up this investment account." You knew why you were doing it. And if you told your friends, that's why you're doing it. "Hey, why do you have a TSP? I'm saving for retirement. Why do I have a 401k? I'm saving for retirement." But then you get to retirement and you forgot why you did it in the first place. Because when retirement arrives, most people have no idea how to spend it. Most people don't even want to spend it. And the financial professionals that exist in the world are not entirely in favor of you spending it either. No wonder we have a problem. No wonder we have a problem. And it is huge. If you want to maximize your retirement, we have to fix this problem right now. Right now. And I'm just going to declare in this moment that if you're listening, you need a second opinion. That's the lightest, nicest, kindest way that I can ask you to sit in a room with me and my team and figure this out. There's only two things that can happen. One, your retirement is transformed forever and you're better off for spending the time. Or two, that what you're thinking for retirement, you're planning for retirement, your transition to retirement is correct, validated, so that you can go into retirement with the satisfaction, with the comfort of knowing that you're doing the right thing. Those are the only two outcomes. And I don't care. I can be honest. I'm successful enough that we don't have to work together, no problem. But I want to help you. And if you're doing it in a way that's going to hurt yourself, it's going to cause self-harm, then I want you to know about it. I want you to succeed. We have to elevate beyond what no one has ever taught us to be true. And that is that the distribution plan is the most important aspect of your financial life. Give my team a call, 301-850-0683. That's 301-850-0683. 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I'm going to send it to you. Can we make it easier than that? Right? That's it. Let's just get started. If you're thinking about retirement, if you're dreaming about retirement, if your boss wants you to retire, you have to give my team a call immediately, if not sooner. 301-850-0683. 301-850-0683. Maybe you're thinking, you know what? I wasn't even planning on retiring in winter, but I sure as heck would like to know what my situation would look like if I chose to retire, right? I want to be in a position of strength. It starts right now. 301-850-0683. 7 Steps to Retirement Success. Just for giving us a call, and you can request your very own copy at wintertroxel.com. So I will admit, if you could see me right now, which you can't, I am wearing a Whoop. Have you heard of Whoop? It's like a fitness tracker, and I love it. It has changed my life. It has literally changed my life for the better. So when I started wearing the Whoop some 2, 3, 4 years ago, I was getting about 2 hours of quality sleep a night. I was struggling to make it through the afternoons. And now I get on average 4 hours of quality sleep at night, and I have never been more vibrant. Now, I'm not promising that the Whoop can do this for you. It's just I learned some things that were wrong about myself, about some of the habits that I had, and I fixed them. I love it. But now there's a new advice called, and I'm going to get this wrong, AWARE, but it's AWEAR. Maybe you've heard of it, but it measures your stress levels. It measures your stress level. So it's, I don't know where you wear it and I don't know what it's reading, but it measures your stress levels and it's more for mental health than physical health. I think my Whoop is more like fitness oriented. And so like there's all these tracking devices that can kind of tell you a little bit more about yourself, can tell you kind of a little bit more about where you stand in this world that is health related. And I think that's good, right? The more that we can know, the more informed, the better decisions that we can make. I am all for it. And what I really want, though, is as we're sitting here and we're figuring out how to make that transition from working to retirement, as we're talking to people who are in that retirement red zone, 3 to 5 years away from retirement, or maybe just newly retired, then I have an idea, and it's not a device. I don't know if there is a device that you can wear. I don't know if there's an internet website that you can go to that will give you the answers to how to build a distribution plan. And I will tell you, it's just not that simple. It's not that simple, and I've never seen it. But I want you to be aware of where you stand for retirement. I want you to know your financial fitness for retirement, right? The stress points of your financial situation. You know, how to successfully make that transition from saving and growing money to spending it. As a matter of fact, I could make the argument that if you do not know how you're going to use your money, then how in the heck would you know how to invest it? Right. And so I think most people in the accumulation phase, they're just, hey, the more it grows, the better. But when you start looking towards retirement and you start to get a sense of how you might use your money in retirement, then don't we have to reinvest your monies to conform to how you're going to spend? Right. Should you invest the money you're going to use in the second phase of retirement the same as the first phase? The same as the money you're going to use for income? Of course not. Headband that will measure our stress levels. If we need to wear a wristband or a ring, what kind of tracking device that we need to make us more aware of where we stand for retirement, but we need to take action now. We need to take action now, right? Let's just sit down and talk about how you plan on living your retirement. What means the most to you? What you care about? How you're going to cement your legacy in the last phase of your lifetime? And then let's go to those assets that you've accumulated, that you've built, whether it be Social Security credit, federal pension credit, whether it be a 401k, 403b, IRA, 401k, TSP, however you've built your nest egg, maybe you have equity in your home. Then we want to connect all of the goodness that you've built. We want to connect all of the goodness that you have built, that you have earned over the years, to how you plan on using money. And here's the thing, the straighter the lines are between how your money is invested and how you plan on using it, the more likelihood, in my opinion, that you are to succeed, that you are to live your best life, that you are to redeem all the work that you put in to the capstone that is your best life in retirement. It is that important. And so that is the reason why I want you to call my team immediately, if not sooner. I'm going to send you my book, Seven Steps to Retirement Success. 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And it starts right now, 301-850-0683. 301-850-0683. 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Coming up next, the greatest vantage point for retirement. We'll discuss it. You know, set the break. Stay with it.
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2: How did I lose weight? 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
6: We're rounding third and heading for home this weekend. Thanks for joining me. Hope you've enjoyed our time together on About Federal Benefits here on WMAL. Several decades ago, I'm ashamed to say, I attended Florida State University. And I grew up in Indiana. We really didn't follow college football in Indiana. And I know that Notre Dame is located in Indiana, but that's an anomaly. We did not identify with Notre Dame, right? It was kind of IU basketball, Bobby Knight basketball. And so I was not familiar with college football, but I went to Florida State. And I remember that first week on campus as I was hanging out with some kids and they said, oh, we're going to get together as a group and we're going to get student tickets for the football game. And we're going to do a tailgate. And I did not know what many of those words meant other than tickets, weekend, friends. And I did it. And I'll never forget. I showed up at the tailgate and I thought that the gates of heaven had opened and I had seen paradise, a college football tailgate on Florida State's campus. And that was just the beginning, because that day lasted from about 1 p.m. till about 9 or 10 at night as we did the tailgate for several hours. We went to the game, and it is the first time I've been in a stadium with over 80,000 people, sold out, one of the greatest sports spectacles I'd ever seen, and then a tailgate afterwards. And I thought I had dined and gone to heaven. I thought this is the greatest place, the greatest way to watch a sporting event of all time. And it changed. I turned into a college football fan permanently from that moment forward. And the same thing happened to me the first time I walked into Fenway Park. I had been to Major League Baseball games before. Couldn't really decide if I liked them or disliked them. You know, sometimes you can go to a game, there's 12,000 fans. Sometimes there's 30,000. Sometimes it's a great game. Sometimes it sucks. But I walked into Fenway Park for the first time. And Fenway Park, and this year, as an example, the Red Sox are in dead last place. But yeah, Fenway Park is almost sold out every game. And it is just like that Florida State football experience. It is a spectacle. Every game has an energy. And I thought, this is the greatest place to watch baseball by far. And I fell in love forever. And it reminds me of this great place for which we need to see our retirements. The vantage point that I wish for everyone as they think about retiring And that is a place where you're in control, that you're in a position of strength, that you know what your money is for and how to use it effectively. You don't have to. It's voluntary. You don't have to go to Fenway Park. You don't have to go to Doak Campbell Stadium. You don't have to care about college football or baseball. But if you could set yourself up to see retirement for what it is, it's just simply matching up those retirement assets that you've worked so hard to build with how you're going to use it in retirement. It's that easy. If you could free yourself from all of the thoughts and plans that you've built over the years and instead have a spending plan in retirement to live your best life, that is the greatest vantage point financially that anyone could have. And I think it will transform your retirement forever and ever. So give my team a call, 301-850-0683. 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
2: How did I lose weight? 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
14: WMAL News at 1, I'm Maria Leaf. A man wanted in connection with a fatal hit and run in Gaithersburg on Wednesday was arrested trying to board a flight to Honduras.
15: Montgomery County Police say 26-year-old Josue Castellan was driving on Muddy Branch Road around 4:47 Wednesday morning when his vehicle went off the road for unknown reasons and into the median, striking and killing 56-year-old Brian Longaberger. After the fatal crash, police say Castellan left. Officers found his damaged Honda CR-V near the scene later that morning. Castellan was on the run until Thursday when he was arrested at Newark International Airport. He's awaiting extradition to Maryland, where he's charged with manslaughter and leaving the scene of a fatal accident. Heather Curtis on WMAL and WMAL.com.
14: If you find yourself near DuPont Circle this weekend, you'll notice it's locked down with non-scalable fencing.
16: A similar closure during World Pride last year was reversed after community pushback. Advisory Neighborhood Commissioner Vincent Slatt.
17: We all come together all the time, every day of the week. For a major weekend like this, we need our park. I think that shutting it down is pretty strange.
16: Officials recommending that you use Metro and allow extra time to travel if you are coming in.
14: 7 News' John Gonzalez. Meetings between the U.S. and Iran and Switzerland to discuss a future for Iran's nuclear program and the Memorandum of Understanding.
18: President Trump's envoy, Steve Witkoff, and Jared Kushner are both on the ground in Switzerland. Vice President J.D. Vance said on Fox and Friends he does plan to join them in the coming days, and that the Memorandum of Understanding is already having an impact.
19: One of the things the president has set us out to do as a high priority is to open the straits. That's now happened.
18: Now, President Trump is spending the weekend and Father's Day up at Camp David. That's where he's been active on Truth Social. And he's also been defending against criticism of that MOU he signed with Iran, saying comparisons to the deal that the Obama administration signed with Iran are just flat out wrong.
14: Fox's Bill Malusian. The outgoing director of National Intelligence, Tulsi Gabbard, releasing documents that point towards Dr. Anthony Fauci being misleading with his vaccine research and the COVID-originating Wuhan lab in China being funded by U.S. tax dollars.
20: Tulsi Gabbard is saying these documents further prove that and show what she calls a massive COVID-19 cover-up. Listen.
21: Dr. Fauci became the nation's pandemic pundit, and he publicly pushed lies, disinformation, and censorship using every platform available.
20: She argued the records show intelligence officials were discussing a possible lab leak much earlier than many Americans realized, and that some analysts who supported that theory later faced career consequences. Gabbard claims Dr. Fauci, quote, provided millions of dollars in U.S. taxpayer dollars to fund dangerous gain-of-function research at the Wuhan lab.
14: Fox's Brooke Taylor. Senator Rick Scott is pushing his colleagues to pass the Save America Act, which would require proof of citizenship to vote in national elections. He joined Fox's Saturday in America to offer some solutions for passing the act.
22: If we can't pass the whole thing, let's start taking sections. Let's do a vote just on voter ID. Let's do a vote on just you have to be American to register to vote. Maybe just a sheer voter roll. So we got to get this done. And so we all need to figure out how to come together. And if we have to stay in D.C. to get it done, let's stay in D.C. to get this done.
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4: In Arundel County, pretty good backup. Eastbound 50 approaching the Bay Bridge. Delays beginning around the Severn River Bridge. And they are solid to the Bay Bridge. Not much better coming across Kent Island. Solid delays now between Graysonville and the Bay Bridge. Inner Loop in Virginia slows from the toll road up to the American Legion Bridge. Northbound 95, pretty good delays now between Dale City up to the Springfield Interchange. Northbound 395, you slow down to getting around Boundary Channel Drive. Southbound DC 295 from Benning Road to East Capitol Street, stop and go. Now from GarageDoorRepair.com, here is the WMAL Weather Channel forecast.
5: With sunshine today and gusty winds out of the west at times, the high should approach 87 degrees, then clear overnight with a low in the mid-60s, and drying a little bit warmer for Father's Day tomorrow with sunshine, some gusty winds, and a high hitting 89. I'm meteorologist Jeff Marr from the Weather Channel on WMAL.
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24: Economic uncertainty is the order of the day.
25: According to economists, baby boomers are the main victims of the Great Recession.
24: Economic report, the debt and deficit are at record levels.
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27: 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Well, I'm excited to talk to you about, and I don't know that a lot of people put enough thought into this, and that's the hidden risk of retiring with almost every, if not every, dollar in tax deferred accounts. You know, this is the ticking tax time bomb you didn't know you were building. I talk a lot about understanding with a great team over at Taxes Saved, that's taxes, T-A-X-E-S, saved, S-A-V-E-D, .com. These are former Big Four CPAs and tax strategists that are just been working with the tax code in helping people legally reduce their income tax, avoiding unnecessary Roth conversion tax, offsetting is I think about somebody who reached out that I just recently referred to them of avoiding about $700,000-$800,000 of capital gain tax on a real estate property. And you know, when you think about that, it's not what you make, it's what you keep. And many people, they feel they're saving tax by deferring the tax. But see, when you defer income, like let's say in a traditional 401k or IRA, and many of you listening, that's what, as I grew up on, right? It was this traditional 401k. The theory was, you know, while you're in this higher tax bracket, you can defer some of your income to a later time when you're hopefully being the key word there, in a lower tax bracket. But that it never really took cost of living into the equation. And as a result of that, people are paying more to get the money out than the tax they thought they saved by deferring it in. So for 30 years, some of you listening, whether you're retired or about to retire, some of you 20, 30 years, whatever it may be, you maxed out the 401k. You never missed a contribution. You watched the balance climb, right? There's, golly, I forget. There's now a new record of 401k millionaires. And maybe your account's beyond $1 million, right? You log into your account, you see that number, and you feel a wave of relief. You think, I made it. That money's mine. Now, here's the hard truth, and I need you to hear it clearly, because almost nobody is telling retirees this, right? Or pre-retirees. That number on your statement is not your money. Not at all. A big slice of it, which many of you don't know what that slice amounts to, and how could you? Because if you're not distributing from it yet, you really don't know what the interest rate is. That's obviously an obligation you're going to have to pay to get the money out. Sometimes 20, 30, even 40% plus, right, belongs to the IRS. You just haven't been sent the bill yet, right? You have a silent partner in your retirement account, and that partner gets to decide later, not you, later, exactly how big of a cut they're going to take. Now, this should have many of you pause and say, wait a second, I should be fine, right? I've got $1 million plus or whatever, 500,000 or more, or 2 million or 5 million or whatever it is you have. I should be fine. And this is where a lot of you that have got more than a million think, oh, you know what, even what the tax is. See, it's not just the tax that you will soon contend with, right? Because the government's going to force you at age 73 or 75 to start taking this money out, whether you want to or not. It's 25% penalty, down from 50% starting last year if you don't take it. And then your kids can't Roth convert an inherited IRA that might have been your former 401k. So it ends up leaving somewhere between 2 to 15 times in tax that ends up getting paid compared to what the balance is today. I want to say that again. The tax ends up being, and of course, the older you are with the lesser number of years that we have to live, the older we are, right? The unfortunate part is we'll probably pay at least twice in tax, and that's assuming tax rates don't go up. If you're in your mid 60s right now, you'll pay double, and if not triple, quadruple in tax, you and your family, on what the balance is today. So if you have a balance of $1 million today, you're going to pay 2 to 4 million between you and your children. You'll pay 2 to 4 million in taxes. Now, if you don't believe that, then get a retirement tax analysis, which you can go to taxessaved.com. That's taxes, T-A-X-E-S, saved, S-A-V-E-D.com. There's a place which is a prerequisite to watch a quick 20-minute on-demand webinar, and it's complimentary, and it's very insightful. So for those of you working saying, yeah, I'm not a business owner, what kind of tax savings can I really save? Here's what most of you have, whether you're retired or looking to retire. If you had a roadmap of retirement tax savings, and if you're working, a roadmap for income reduction, income tax reduction savings, not only could you move your retirement up sooner, but if you're already retired, you would have more discretionary cash flow. And when you're in your go-go years, before they go to slow-go years, before they go, unfortunately, as health catches up with us, to no-go years, this is where people really miss out. They have regrets. Like, you know, I should have traveled when both my husband and I or my wife and I were healthy, or gosh, I didn't think to take, you know, I took my eye off the ball because, you know, I just have these withholdings or these quarterly estimated payments for you business owners or retirees out there that are forced to pay these. And it's just kind of out of sight, out of mind, because the numbers in and out tax professional you have really isn't telling you or teaching you how to save taxes. They're just telling you, reporting the damage and telling you what boxes to check and what dates and deadlines to file by. So that's the problem, right? The number in your statement is not your money. The tax rate that they'll charge you hasn't even been set yet. And you're carrying a bill into the future, into a time when you have less control, less income flexibility, because if you stop working, what are you going to do? Go back to work? That's not a good plan. And frankly, less time to fix it, right? The older we are. That, my friends, is the hidden risk of retiring with almost every single dollar locked inside of tax-deferred accounts. So let's talk about how this trap is built, right? Because it's built so quietly with good intentions, right? That millions of hardworking savers walk straight into, right? When you put money into a traditional 401k or traditional IRA, you get a tax deduction today, right? Which feels good. The government essentially says, go ahead, don't pay taxes on this now. But notice the word they never say out loud, defer, tax deferred. They didn't forgive the tax. They didn't cancel it. They postponed it. And they postponed it to a date and a tax rate of their choosing, not yours. Now think about that. Would you sign a mortgage where the bank gets to set your interest rate decades from now after you've already moved in? Of course not. You'd run out of the room, right? But that's exactly the deal millions of Americans have unknowingly signed with their retirement savings. Now, this is where it's really important for those of you listening that have older age parents that are now either into or will be into these required minimum distributions and coming into that at age 73 if they were born before 1960, or age 75 if they're born after 1960 or later. Or some of you saying, well, you know what? This is what I've always grew up with. And, you know, my kids are doing as well, if not better than what I am, my adult children, and they need to know that there should be a look at this in a different way, especially if you've got younger adult kids that are successfully earning good income and pounding money away into these ticking tax time bombs. This is why they have what's called the Great Wealth Transfer that's projected to transfer about $124 trillion over roughly the next 20 years, and the majority of that's going to go to tax. Now, think about that. And then comes the trigger, right? The moment the bomb is set to go off, it's called required minimum distribution, the RMD, right? Some of you have said, oh my gosh, until you've been talking about this for the last, whatever, 10, 15 years, 2 years, 1 year, I've been listening. I had no idea. So being a consumer advocate, I love working with people that have batteries included, meaning my story is simple. I just got frustrated of being frustrated with tax professionals that didn't know anything about how to save taxes. And then when I brought them tax savings ideas, they charged me for that education. And then when they didn't do them right, they charged me to correct them after I told them it was wrong. And then I thought, gosh, I'll just get approved to teach tax attorneys and CPAs and make sure that they do understand this, because there's not one course of curriculum in the CPA designation that teaches tax savings. Go figure. And I always ask this question, is the person that's doing your taxes more interested in saving your tax or just doing your tax? And is the person that's doing your taxes, do you think it's likely that they pay as much tax as you do? And the answer is likely no, they don't. And so if that is the answer, then why would they be motivated to magically start teaching you ways to save taxes if they're not really motivated to do it for themselves? These are these blinding flashes of the obvious. But here's where things get worse. And I mean genuinely worse, because the damage doesn't stop at your income tax bracket. It spreads. This is what we call the cascade. Pull one lever and three more move that you never saw coming, right? Lever number one, your Social Security gets taxed. Up to 85% of your Social Security gets taxed. I talk about the couple that were referred to the Tax to Save team out of Chicago. Husband and wife giving up $20,000 a year between husband and wife Social Security benefits that combined were about $85,000. $20,000 of that was going to tax on that $85,000. And then because the income that they were reporting without any tax plan was also taxing them another $5,000 a year of Medicare tax. So they were giving up Social Security tax, Medicare premiums jump, that's called IRMA, the income-related monthly adjusted amount, and next thing you know, they're giving up over $2,000 a month or $25,000 a year. You see, it's a feedback loop. Higher premiums may mean you have to withdraw even more money just to cover them. They're rumoring now that the Medicare premium increases will be greater than the Social Security increase for this year. And here's the cruelest part. It's a feedback loop, and it just keeps going and going. You're chasing your own tail, and the IRS and Medicare are setting the pace. Now, let me name the most painful version of this trap, right? The one that breaks my heart every time I see it. And it's what happens to the surviving spouse. Imagine a married couple filing jointly, comfortable in retirement, then one spouse passes away. It's the worst year of the survivor's life. And on top of the grief, here comes the tax code. Because the very next year, that survivor files as a single taxpayer. The brackets shrink. The income thresholds get cut nearly in half. But the RMDs, the account size, those don't shrink at all. So the surviving spouse, often a widow, gets hit with a higher tax rate on the same income, jumping from 22 to 32 brackets we see in many cases. And the most vulnerable

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1: 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And you didn't spell it out right. It's T-A-X-E-S, not just T-A-X, right? So T-A-X-E-S, Saved, not just S-A-V-E, but on the D.com. So here's what I want to talk about. If you're just joining us, we've been talking about these various tax traps and how you would never take out a mortgage and walk away from the closing table where they said, well, you know what, 20, 30 years from now, when you have this paid off, we'll let you know what interest rate we actually charged you. And then whatever difference that is, we'll just bill you for it. And, you know, it's basically variable and it could be anywhere from 20 to 40%. You're never going to close on that transaction. You're never going to do that. But you did when you signed up for the 401k. Your adult children followed in your footsteps and said, you know, mom and dad were great savers, for those of you that have been. And most of you are. I find that the listeners of Taxes Saved Radio have worked hard, saved hard. You're what I would refer to as many as modest millionaires. May not feel like millionaires all the time, but wow, just head down, missed ball games, whatever needed to be done, right? The grind. And that's commendable. Almost no one I know it was ever born with a silver spoon in their mouth. They've worked for everything they have. But understand, the government's got a game plan. And sadly, the government's game plan we see 9 out of 10 times is far better than the game plan you have over them. And this is the whole concept, is how to take this control back. So whether we're talking about the widow's tax penalty, the Medicare tax penalty, the Social Security tax penalty, the required minimum distribution tax penalty, the inherited IRA, RMD tax penalty, we just can go through them. And here's the good news. All of these are avoidable. So before the break, I painted a pretty sobering picture as you're listening, right? The ticking tax bomb inside these retirement accounts, forced withdrawals, Social Security tax, Medicare tax, survivor penalty tax, your inheritance tax, how to penalize your kids, right? So if you're listening, it's called the Great Wealth Transfer. And if you're really leaning in and listening, this is why it's so important. About $124 trillion is going to change hands. A big percentage of that are in these ticking tax time bomb accounts. And I'm going to give you a couple nuggets here that are so, so

0: important. Number one, I was just sharing this with a tax group just yesterday, and it was fascinating because people don't know that they can get access to their 401ks at two different stages. Number one is that if you're over 59 and a half and you're still working, it's called an in-service rollover, hence the name. While you're in service to the employer, you can keep the employer plan, make your contributions, get your matches, ideally look into the Roth 401k for some of you, and you could roll that over to your own IRA and start doing Roth conversions before that balance balloons and ends up costing you 2 to 10 times more to get the money out than the money you thought you saved by putting it in. And if you don't know your numbers, that's what we gave as a great call to action that the great team that I work with personally, professionally at taxessaved.com, T-A-X-E-S, saved, S-A-V-E-D.com. It's a, you'll see right there as you log in, it's an on-demand 20-minute educational webinar on how to cut your income taxes legally, ethically, morally, strategies that these big four CPAs and tax top tax strategists have been using for decades out of the tax code, and also how to do Roth conversions without adding any additional tax to your income, at not adding additional tax to your Social Security or to your Medicare. And this is where some of you, if you're 63 and you're doing a Roth conversion or you did one, you don't realize it, but that impacts 2 years later your Medicare premiums. And some of you will give up $5,000 to $10,000 of extra Medicare premiums because you thought you were doing the right roadmap of getting conversions done before 10 years later you have a required minimum distribution at 73 instead of 63. Some of you that won't be till 75. Here's the point. If this is already confusing, this is why going to taxessaved.com is so imperative, because the group, what they'll do is they'll run a complimentary tax savings analysis. You can request one right there on the website. There's two radio buttons there. The on-demand webinar, if you want to kick the tires, great. They would like for you to review that so you have some basic foundational understanding of kind of what the strategies are, how they've been approved and by the IRS and been in the tax code since the late 50s. And then a place to request a time that works for your calendar on your time zone to then have a conversation about what you have, what you're looking to do, and then let them run a saving tax optimization analysis. It's complimentary, folks. And then if you scroll 3/4 down the page, you can start following these case studies that are people just like those of you listening, that whether you're working, retired, W-2, 1099, self-employed, doesn't matter, selling something with a big capital gain. I talked about in the first part of the program, completely offset capital gains, completely offset Roth conversion tax, completely reduce quarterly estimated payments, maybe eliminate all this crazy withholding that's happening, because some of you are just paying an obnoxious amount of taxes that are unnecessary. And some of you could prevent a lot of this that by saving that tax could move your retirement up even sooner. So now you've heard 1,000 times to diversify your investments. Don't put all your eggs in one basket. Smart, right? But almost nobody tells you to diversify your tax exposure. And that, my friends, is the secret that the wealthy have always understood. Picture three buckets, three different buckets your retirement money can live in, right? Each one is taxed completely different. I used to call these, when I used to teach at different colleges, universities, the tax me now, the tax me later, the tax me never buckets. So if I ask you that, would you want tax me now, tax me later, tax me never, which bucket would you want? You're going to say tax me never. The challenge is many people don't know how to get there, because to get there could create a lot of tax. So the two things I want you to walk away from with this is, number one, how do you get what hasn't been taxed untaxed? And how do you put now what you've untaxed somewhere where it doesn't get taxed again? This is how folks have perpetual wealth. They have more, they keep more, they live more, they leave more. And then that continues from generation to generation. Bucket one is the tax deferred bucket. Bucket two is the tax free bucket. Bucket three is the taxable bucket. Now, do you know that almost $131,000 with the right structure, if you did have in all three buckets, I'd rather see people get all to tax-free bucket, but it takes some time and a process to get there. But do you realize with all three buckets done right, you could withdraw over $130,000 this year and pay zero income tax? Now, if your big box store brokerage isn't talking to you about how to save taxes, or they're basically telling you don't do Roth conversions or don't do this or don't do that, they're just wanting to charge you to manage your money. They're not managing your taxes. And if you're not managing the taxes, it's not what you make, it's what you keep. So how do you get there, right? Roth conversion, strategic Roth conversion in particular, during the golden window. Now, this is where it's key. So in the last bit of time I have, and I never have enough time on Tax to Save Radio, I want to make sure you understand the golden window is ideally before 63. But if there was an ideal window, it's 63 to 73. So it's not too early. It's never too late to get a head start, to be golden window smart. But it's about strategic Roth conversion alternatives, Roth conversion insurance. I mean, there's so many different things that you can do to untax what hasn't been taxed without you having to come out of pocket, using strategies that are viable and legal in the tax code, that are not crazy roll the dice that have been around with used by the big four accounting firms. And our team is able to show you how to do that. That's why I love our team that I refer over to taxessaved.com. But the Roth conversion can be done traditionally. It can be done strategically. So you could figure out a roadmap of how much to not bust through another bracket and how not to trigger any additional unnecessary taxes than necessary. But what I like is just using strategy that gives you not only a return on the investment by using that to create a deduction, but the tax savings is typically 2 to 4 times more than what the capital outlay is. So here's where we land today. You know that there's these tax traps that most retirees never see coming. Forced withdrawals, Social Security tax, Medicare tax, survivor penalty tax. 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
2: Busy Ride Beltway, Inner Loop in Virginia, north of the tow road to the George Washington Parkway. Northbound I-395 jumped up between 110 to the 14th Street Bridge. Outbound I-395, heavy backups from the 3rd Street Tunnel to Main Avenue. Northbound DC-295 jumped up between the 11th Street Bridge past Pennsylvania Avenue. Possible crash to reason. Southbound DC-295 slowing from Burroughs Avenue past East Capitol Street. Now from GarageDoorRepair.com, the WMAL Weather Channel forecast.
3: With a combination of sun today and gusty winds out of the west, the high will get close to 87 degrees. Overnight clear of the low of 65, and a sunny and breezy end of the weekend on Father's Day tomorrow as the high warms up to 89 degrees. I'm meteorologist Jeff Maher from the Weather Channel on WMAL.
4: How did I lose weight? 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I did. I love this stuff. 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
7: Economic uncertainty is the order of the day.
8: According to economists, baby boomers are the main victims of the Great Recession.
9: Economic report, the debt and deficit are at record levels. And
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0: 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See, this is a window that most families and business owners miss. Now, imagine it's the second week of January. I know that's flashing forward about six months, but think about that, folks. I mean, we're mid-year, which is crazy. In fact, for some of you, you pay so much in taxes that it took you through like April or even some of you May before you got to keep a dollar. So now you're sitting across from someone who knows taxes cold. They tell you that you overpaid the IRS by five, six figures last year, not because you broke a rule, not because you missed a form, but because of three decisions you made or didn't make. Back mid-year of the prior year, right? That's the part that stings, right? By the time you found out, the calendar had already closed the door, nothing left to do but write the check or stare at the math that was withheld from the quarterly estimated payments, the excessive withholdings in your W-2, etc. See, that's the quiet truth about taxes most people never hear. You don't lose the big opportunities in April. April's just the paperwork period. You lose them in the second half of the prior year, when income shifts, when payroll changes, when if you had a bonus, you know what it was now, right? Or what it is, when big purchases happen and nobody stops to update the plan. Now, many of you may say, well, wait a second. I've got a tax person, but are they doing proactive planning or just doing post-decision preparation or filing the return? Are they a numbers in and out? That's what I hear routinely from people all around the country. Yeah, I've just got a numbers in and out person. The question becomes, have they ever brought you one idea how to save tax and beyond just put money in an IRA or load up on your 401k, which for some of you is absolutely the opposite advice that you should be hearing. But the truth about taxes most people never hear, right, is what we're going to talk about. See, this is Taxes Saved Radio. We're going to talk about how to keep more, live more, and leave more. What we're talking about, the 2026 tax reset and the window that really closes faster than you think. Now, I think if we're honest, can you believe it's almost a half a year gone by? I mean, I think many of us would say, and I know this has been true, my father-in-law teaching me this a long time ago, every year goes faster and faster. So the window's closing. So let's begin with this. Here's what I mean. Once the clock strikes midnight, barely months away from now, an enormous number of tax choices become permanent, locked, frozen. You can't hire the best CPA in the country, right, in February and magically have them go back and do what they can't do, right? They become a historian, not a strategist, not an architect, a historian, an archaeologist. Can only tell you what happened, show you the fossils. Right? A strategist and architect can change what will happen. So why does 2026 matter so much? Because this is a reset year, not in the headline sense, but in the practical sense, right? Households and business owners are still working their way through several years of turbulence, right? Higher borrowing costs, uneven demand, expenses that seem to show up out of nowhere, airfare 50% more than it ever used to cost. I mean, the list goes on and on. And when life has been messy, taxes quietly drift onto autopilot. People assume this year looks like last year. They contribute to the same amounts, to the same accounts. They file the same way. They work with the same people. They never stop to ask whether the plan still fits. And is it a plan or is it just simply a portfolio? You know, I used an analogy of the infamous family junk drawer. You know, do you have a little bit of this in there, a little bit of that in there? Do you know if it's Roth? Do you know if it's regular IRA? And it's fascinating because people are like, you know, I think I got this much in IRA and this much in 401k. I think this much of my 401k is in a Roth 401k. Does your employer plan allow an in-plan Roth conversion? I don't think they do. Do they allow what's called an in-service rollover? That's why if those of you listening are 59 and a half or older, you can roll that over to your own IRA without any tax and then start doing Roth conversion, which I'll talk to you about some solutions there that is strategic Roth conversions that you can go to taxessaved.com. That's taxes, T-A-X-E-S, saved, S-A-V-E-D.com. It's a great resource. The team over there are former Big Four CPAs, top tax strategists that have been teaching tax attorneys and CPAs and the top planners in the country for decades. And they're sought after, and they do a wonderful job because they have a very different approach. They're not recording history. They're planning the future. They're helping people, like many of you that are still working, especially for those of you that are in what's called this golden window I've been talking about, really that leading up to retirement, ideally the ages of 63 to 73, but ideally sooner if possible, because the sooner you learn how to save tax, the sooner you can retire. That's the whole idea of keeping more, which then enables you to live more, which then in return enables you to leave more. Now, for some of you, it may be, look, I'm already retired. Well, imagine keeping more of your retirement that allows you to live more. For some of you, it's taking unnecessary taxes that you're paying on your income, redirecting that and moving your retirement up. For others of you, it's about how to get keeping more of what you've saved to get it untaxed so you can net more of what your life's work and your hard earning years have produced, so that you can have more of a spoiling grandchildren budget, travel budget in your go-go years versus before they become the slow-go years, right? I hear a lot of people with regrets saying, I wish we would have done more early. And that's where you don't want to retire at 70% of what you made before you retire. That's what all these talking heads share. You want to retire and have more, right? You want to be able to travel. Ideally, in the first 10 years, you want to go see everything you wanted to see and spend time with all the people that you love. And some of us have just settled. You're not optimizing opportunities. You're just kind of going through the motions. And I want to teach you that there is a better way. There's good, better, best. Never let it rest till good becomes better and better becomes best. As corny as that may sound, I want to give you that formula. Number one, and this is a checklist for families, business owners. And this isn't a list of just vague ideas. These are items that you can actually confirm this evening with a document, a statement, a 5-minute household conversation. Number one, your retirement contributions. If your income changed this year, has it gone up or down? The contribution pattern used last year may not fit anymore. There may be room you haven't used. Don't assume. Check. Checklist number two, education costs. Now, this is big. Pull your tuition statements now. Now, this has been big. The tax team over at taxessaved.com is helping people. So if you've got people, I don't care if it's medical school debt, law school debt, dental school debt, whatever it is, the high student loan debt. And let's say you've got somebody that in your life, be it your adult children, be it you yourself listening, and you want to learn how to retire that debt even faster. It's first retiring tax debt that now comes right to your bottom line to have more discretionary cash flow to retire your consumer debt, student loan debt, whatever it may be. Now think about that. Tuition can be expensive, but it robs people of time. So imagine if tuition payments rob people of time, then imagine how taxes are robbing people of time. So pull those statements. Right? Are you paying attention to timing? If you're paying in December for spring semester, et cetera, et cetera. We've got a case that I referred over to the great team at taxessaved.com. That's T-A-X-E-S, saved, S-A-V-E-D.com, where they're going to retire student loan debt, over 300,000 of student loan debt in like half the time. But guess how it's being retired? It's being retired by otherwise unnecessary spendable taxes. So indirectly, they're getting the federal government to pay off their student loan that was way over being charged for it to begin with. Number three, dependent related credits. Confirm the details line up, custody arrangements, where a child actually live for most of the year, maybe even an adult parent. These small facts decide real dollars. Number four, charitable giving. See, I could just go through each of these. Make sure you pay back every gift with the right kind of receipt. No cash donations, especially. Number five, capital gains. Look at what you sold, what you're about to sell. Has anybody ran a projection for you? I think about somebody that reached out that I've referred over to the great team at TaxesSaved.com that went through a really bad divorce and basically was able to keep a house in a college town. And unbeknownst to her, the youngest child's now moving on, that was using it as like a kiddie condo. For those of you that's aging me, know that concept, right? Where you purchase a property in the town where your children go to college and let their roommates basically pay for the mortgage while they have a place. And then you get to write it off and deduct it and save yourself some taxes. Well, and some cash flow. Well, now all of a sudden, this property has ballooned in value because property values are through the roof, especially in college towns. She's staring at almost an $800,000 capital gain. But this will transform her into being able to retire sooner if she doesn't give up 200 of the 800 to unnecessary capital gain taxes. Then there's called depreciation recapture. So look, whether you're looking to transition and get rid of tenants and toilets and sell off your real estate portfolio, or you're waiting to do that because you're letting the tax tail wag the dog and you're scared of the taxes, you're worried about the taxes, or you haven't factored in all the taxes, or nobody's really helping you. You're just assuming, or your person saying, oh yeah, if you sell that, there's a lot of taxes. See, those are tax professional tax preparers after the damage has been done. They're not tax strategists or architects that are helping you protect yourself from what you could be doing going forward. Number six, anything home related, refinanced, moved, major improvements. And number seven, your health savings account. Now see, those are the simple ones. Notice that every one of those, what those have in common, none of them require genius level strategy. They require attention before the year locks out, before you make the decision of what you're going to do. That's family tax planning, and it's most useful. Less theory, fewer preventable gaps if done, and especially if done right. And there's this fear of missing out you should feel, because it's real. Every one of these items has an expiration date. Miss the window, and the smartest advisors alive can't reopen it. Now stay with us, because I'm going to come back from this segment, but I want to give you a couple solutions before I go, because some of you are just in a hurry. Some of you are just raising your hand or acknowledging, saying, I need to get on this. Well, imagine this. I'm not talking about just these things. I'm talking about, imagine moving your IRAs to Roth IRA and not incurring a tax to do it. Some of you are thinking, well, I'm trying to calculate, can I stay in the 22 bracket? How much could I do to not bust out of the 24 bracket? Imagine not impacting your brackets at all. Imagine doing something that not only enables you to save twice the amount of tax of what your outlay is, but provides a return not only on tax to double your money, right? Sometimes triple, we've seen even quadruple, depending, for those of you listening and, you know, or have family or friends that have an interest in this that you care about that would like to learn, like California, you know, high state income tax states, New York. I mean, the people I've referred over to the great team at TaxesSaved.com has just been all over the country. And they work with people because they have former Big Four CPAs, top tax strategists that work together, because many of you listening have a portfolio. It's not a plan. You have a numbers in and out tax professional, not a strategic tax planner. And they're not tied in to understanding your estate plan, your wealth plan, and your tax plan. Because if you miss that tax piece of that ingredient, it's like a good stew that if you leave out one ingredient, it's never going to have the same outcome of taste. Folks, you work hard for your money. 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So whether you're trying to do Roth conversion without added tax, whether you're trying to cut your income taxes to retire sooner, It's there. 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
0: 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I've been talking about a resource there to get a retirement tax calculator analysis. It's going to show you the tax risk road you're traveling. So look, if you're already retired, it's not too late. If you're, especially for those of you working up to retirement, the sooner you start tax strategizing, the sooner you'll be able to retire. The sooner the decisions maybe to go part-time because your wife or your husband's already retired, or to retire with them on time because maybe there's a little bit of concern about health insurance and one spouse is going to stay on and work a little bit longer before the other spouse turns 65 to go on to Medicare. Forget all that minutia, folks. Imagine having a roadmap, a plan that shows you how much sooner you can do something because of how much quicker you eliminate something that isn't necessary in your life. And that's overspending on taxes. So go to taxessaved.com. That's taxes, T-A-X-E-S, saved, S-A-V-E-D.com. Request a tax savings analysis. It's a saving tax optimization plan analysis that'll show you the cost of waiting calculation, how much sooner you could move your retirement up for those of you that are in your peak earning years, giving up six figures of taxes unnecessarily. Imagine putting that six figures, 100, 200, 300,000, I've seen it, back into your bottom line, not to people that will never be the same type of steward of your resources as you will. And imagine for those of you that are staring at this big ticking tax time bomb and this well thought out disciplined savings into these traditional 401k IRAs, that if no one's shown you how much tax that's going to cost you, many of you won't believe it. It'll be 2 to 4 times what your balance is. Imagine that, 2 to 4 times more in tax to you and your family than how hard you've worked to get the balance where it is. And this is coming up on the greatest number of 401k millionaires that our history has ever seen. And guess what that means? That's the government licking their chops going, you know what? If we need more tax revenue for all this drunken sailor spending and everything that we're going to continue to do, especially with some of these wackos out there that just want to spend on stuff that just makes absolutely no sense. And it just proves with a pro low tax president coming in, you can't undo some of this damage that was done in the prior administration in 4 years. It's not possible. So I'd love to see this inflation go away. It's not going away. It's not going away anytime soon. It always runs in arrears. It will come down. It's starting to come down. But look at what we have to go through just to make our country safe. And so why would you want to sit there and hold the bag? You've worked hard. You've saved hard. You've worked hard. Imagine insulating your income so you can contribute to things that matter to you, not things that are being taken from you and things that don't matter. So we're going to talk about, we walked you through the family checklist of tax exposure. Now let's talk about the trap door, the place where people fall through because it doesn't feel like a tax issue at all. So if you own a business, here's the reality. Your business decisions leak straight into your household income. A strong year in the company, even for some of you working, be it W-2 with a strong bonus, can push your household into a higher bracket range than you've ever been in before. And it can quietly shrink the value, right, of what you were counting on, of where you're saving. And it can change how much you actually need to send through withholding, having withheld or estimated payments, sometimes by a lot. I think of people that have said, oh, I got this big bonus and I didn't realize how it impacted me last year. That's the key words, last year. If you didn't do something about it before the year ended, it's very limited, almost extremely, it eliminates any option to go back. But if you're proactive, that's why this mid-year reality check, right? This 2026 tax reset reality of where we are already, and I think many of you would agree with this, how could we be through almost an entire half year? Like, where did the time go? Well, you're going to look up and you're going to be in January asking the same thing. Where did that entire year go? And if you don't do tax planning, you're going to miss opportunities that will cost you a fortune if no one's ever sat down with you and showed you the lost opportunity costs, the cost of waiting calculations, the retirement tax calculations, the capital gain tax savings calculators. So here's what happens. The two overlap, right? Your withholdings, your estimated payments, things that catch you off guard, precisely because you don't think of them as tax topics, right? They're just kind of something that's isolated in when things happen, right? The first is college aid and education planning. The second is retirement planning, typically for most of you listening that still are working and have kids you're trying to get in or through college, maybe private high school. And running underneath all of it, when your household and your business taxes are intertwined, your estimates and your withholdings have to be coordinated, right? Treat them as two separate worlds, and you end up either fueling a surprise bill or handing the IRS interest-free loans all year. Neither one is keeping you, right? Keeping more of what you earn. So here's the final action plan before the year end, the second half of this year gets away. Keep it short enough that you're actually finishing it, right? Number one, gather things now into a single place, right? What you think your wages have been to date, what you think they're going to end up with, are there any bonuses, any capital gains? Are you selling a parent's property? Are you going to get an inherited IRA? Are you going to have inherited required minimum distributions this year? Is this year you face your first required minimum distribution? See, it doesn't matter. Whether you're trying to get to retirement or better through retirement, it's never too early, it's never too late to be tax smart, okay? Two, review profit and loss statements for you business owners, your projections out, right, for the next quarter, next two quarters. Control your accounts receivable. I mean, there's so much you can do. Confirm the categories actually will match the reality that you can plan for ahead. Check your withholding and your estimated payments against the year, right, and how things are trending. Project your taxable income using conservative assumptions, not best case optimism, although it's always good to look at the best and worst case. Identify the deductions and credits that still depend on year end timing before the end of the year, and schedule a planning, most important, a planning conversation before the time gets away. See, the sooner you change, you get a tax plan, the sooner you change your withholdings, or the sooner you can lower your quarterly estimated payments, the more that goes to your bottom line. And I love an old Jim Rohn quote, if you change, things will change for you. So if you change the way you look at taxes, taxes will change for you. See, done right, this doesn't feel like a panic, year-end surprises or new year regrets. Cleaner documentation, decisions made early on. And many of you have the questions like, when should I plan Social Security? Should I have a trust over a will? You know, what do I do about this whole Medicare thing? 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There's all these things that people assume they can't do because they've never taken the time to learn what they can do. 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
4: How did I lose weight? 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I love this stuff. 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
16: WMAL News at 2. I'm Maria Leaf. A message to drivers from Fairfax County Police. After four pedestrians and a motorcyclist were killed in unrelated crashes within a 48-hour span.
17: This is a holiday weekend. Unfortunately, the last few days have proven deadly.
18: Deputy Fairfax County Police Chief Dalton Becker says the crashes happened at various times of day and intersections, but either alcohol or
17: speed or other type of reckless driving is involved in all these.
18: He says some of the pedestrians or drivers had been drinking.
17: Some were charged with DUI, others are pending lab analysis.
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19: 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And then you've got soccer fever that is building as well with the World Cup. The FIFA Fan Zone on the National Mall is expecting large crowds.
16: 7 News' John Gonzalez. Meetings between the U.S. and Iran are set to take place in Switzerland.
20: President Trump talked about the MOU he signed with Iran. He says it's already helping global oil supplies.
21: Those ships are flowing out of the Hormuz Strait like nobody's ever seen before.
20: Now, in his interview with Fox and Friends, Vice President J.D. Vance said about 16 million barrels of oil crossed through the Strait of Hormuz yesterday, which he says is getting back close to those pre-war levels and a sign that the MOU is working. However, getting alerts across AP wires that the Iranian government says they've closed the Strait of Hormuz once again because of what they say are repeated violations of the ceasefire. Then to counter that, CENTCOM put out a post on X. CENTCOM says all traffic is moving through the strait as it's supposed to be.
16: Fox's Bill Malusian. Effective today, three Apple stores, including one in our area, permanently closing.
1: Apple says stores in Escondido, California, Trumbull, Connecticut, and Towson, Maryland are the ones closing. That the decisions were made after deliberately evaluating existing locations to ensure future customer needs. The International Association of Machinists and Aerospace Workers filed a complaint with the National Labor Relations Board accusing Apple of union busting. The Towson location was Apple's first to unionize in 2022. Apple offered to transfer employees from the other two stores to other locations, but said they couldn't transfer the Towson employees due to the collective bargaining agreement. The malls where these three stores are located have all reported issues. At the Towson location, several retailers have left. Jessica Rosenthal, Fox News.
16: A new Fox News poll shows more Americans see big tech and artificial intelligence influence as greater a threat to the U.S. than big government.
2: 52% of American voters now view big tech as a greater threat to the nation's future over big government. A turnaround in recent years when more Americans believed that big government was the bigger villain. The latest Fox News poll shows that most groups see big tech as the bigger threat, except for very conservative voters. By 11 points, and moms by 8 points. The Fox News poll also shows an equal number of voters describing AI as either innovative or a bad idea. Jeff Manasso, Fox News.
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4: How did I lose weight? 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I'm up at like 2:35. 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I never minded being 2:35, but you know what minded? 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
22: Multiple streets and roads closed all through the downtown area because of events related to the Capitol Pride celebration. So use caution as you roll through downtown. There is police activity shutting down 14th Street, both sides, between Euclid Street and Fairmont Street Northwest. Euclid Street also closed northwest between 15th Street and 13th Street for the police activity. The backups northbound 3rd Street Tunnel between D Street to New York Avenue. Now from GarageToRepair.com, the WMAL Weather Channel forecast.
3: With sunshine today and gusty winds out of the west at times, the high should approach 87 degrees, then clear overnight with a low in the mid-60s, and drying a little bit warmer for Father's Day tomorrow with sunshine, some gusty winds, and a high hitting 89. I'm meteorologist Jeff Marr from the Weather Channel on WMAL.
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26: Hope you're enjoying your day so far and glad to have you spending some of it here with us. I'm Heather Branch.
6: here with Abe on the radio to ask for his ideas on what you can do to better prepare for this next phase of your financial life, focusing on all the things that you want to do now that you have finally arrived to retirement's doorstep. Prioritizing hobbies and family and vacation time after decades of prioritizing work and raising the families and doing all the things you've done for everybody else. 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They're here for you as well, because there is a lot to do for retirement, but you don't have to do it by yourself. Like I was saying, you've already done the hard work. Now let Abe and his team come in and do some work for you. As you're listening today, of course, reach out to us to go ahead and set some time on Abe's calendar. It's 571-570-3559, or you can find us anytime at theretirementkey.com. So there's this financial reporter who spent years studying the 1929 stock market crash. And he says that a lot of the same warning signs, Abe, are showing up today. CNBC's Andrew Ross Sorkin was recently speaking about it on 60 Minutes. And here's what he said.
7: The crazy part about this is from 1928 to September of 1929, the stock market was up 90%.
8: When you say the stock market was way up, right, immediately I think of now. Are you scared?
7: I'm anxious. I'm anxious that we are at prices that may not feel sustainable. And what I don't know is we are either living through some kind of remarkable boom, and part of that's artificial intelligence and technology and all of that, or everything's overpriced.
8: Or we're reliving
7: 1929.
6: We are in a remarkable phase. I mean, right, nobody can deny the technology sector, what it's done for, what AI is doing and what the technology sector has done for so many of our portfolios, Abe. But
9: sure.
6: I mean, do you agree with this commentary? Do you see parallels? Does it matter, or is it just too different today to compare?
9: You have to take everything like that with a grain of salt.
6: Okay.
9: I think it's worth listening to and worth, you know, realizing that, hey, even though we are in a huge boom, this AI technology boom, and I think that's exactly what it is, that we still need to be cautiously optimistic, right? We don't want to get greedy or just think that the markets will continue to be up 20-something percent every single year. And man, they really have year over year for a while now. But you know, not that long ago, we had the tech bubble crash. You know, that was in the early 2000s. And we had 2008. That was less than 20 years ago. Mm-hmm. Then fast forward to COVID. Yes, that was brief. Yes, that was just intra-year. It wasn't even the whole year. Mm-hmm. The markets were resilient that year. But then we had 2022. The markets were down. Or let's, you know, say the S&P 500 specifically, close to 20% that year for the calendar year. And that's only a handful of years ago. So, you know, and interest rates rose 7 times, I think, that year. And that was a big reason for the markets being down. But the point is, you know, we're not that far removed from the markets being down in a calendar year by negative 20% or so, 2022. You know, it's only 4 years ago.
6: Mm-hmm.
9: So we have to remember that, right? That just as quickly as the markets can go up, they can go down. And recently here, the last couple of calendar years, we've had these big entry year swings where, you know, even in 2025, in early 2025, March and April, the S&P was down almost negative 20. And it came all the way back by the end of the year to about a positive 17. That's a big swing.
6: Right.
9: But that's what we saw happen. So, you know, for those of you listening that are, you know, 55 to 60, you know, 60 to 65, 70, 75, you're about to pull the trigger and retire. You're getting really, really close, or you have maybe successfully retired. You more than likely have the money that you need to last you the rest of your life. You just want to be cautious, right? You want your money to last the next 30 years if you live that long, but you also want to think about protecting it, preserving it. So look, you can let the markets, you could let the government be in charge of your money, of your financial and retirement plan, or you can take the reins. The choice is yours. And that's what well over 1,000 clients here at Abish Financial have done, is they've been proactive. They've said, you know what? We're going to control as much as we can. And we're going to put together a retirement plan that is best suited for us. We're going to tune out the noise as much as possible. We're still going to pay attention somewhat, right? Because some of it might affect us. Mm-hmm. But when we actually put a plan together, that's where we can control as much as we can. And that's what's going to give us as much clarity and confidence as we need, or that we can create headed into retirement. Yeah. We just worked with a couple in Ashburn, Virginia. This is where we're headquartered. About $2 million accumulated. Government contractors, which we work with a lot of government contractors, sure. And obviously government employees, military, mm-hmm. In their late 60s, the wife is retiring soon. The husband's retiring in about 3 to 4 years. And the natural things that they're concerned with that so many people are concerned about the markets, even though the markets have been resilient, even though the markets have been positive and doing well. People understand that, well, how long are the markets going to continue to go up? You know, how many calendar years in a row will the S&P be up, you know, 15, 20, 25% before they turn around? And if and when they do turn around, are we in position to have our nest egg protected so we don't take a huge loss right at the point of retirement? Needing to put together a retirement plan. They were an 8 risk when they met with us initially, wanting to become a 60-40, looking for guidance on Social Security, on pensions, on tax reduction or reducing taxes on their wealth, health care, and an estate plan. All of that they started to put together as we started to work with them and have continued to work on all those things over the last few years since we've been working with them. We consolidated everything together. We streamlined that phase one plan into a phase two plan. We reduced risk. We helped them to put together a plan that can help them to transition into phase two retirement with dignity and with confidence.
0: Yeah.
9: If you're listening right now, you're 55 years old and older, you've saved $500,000 or more in investable assets that we can help you with. 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That's income and retirement. We want to offer that portfolio X-ray and analysis to the next 5 callers and others complimentary.
0: 571-570-3559. 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That's 571-570-3559. All right, another hot button. A lot of people are asking questions about, besides the tech sector, it's Roth conversions, because when it comes to tax planning for our retirement, it's just one of the hottest strategies in retirement mm-hmm. planning right now, Abe. I don't have to explain to you, sure. Especially with retirees trying to get ahead of what so many believe are coming our way, future tax hikes. But one expert says a lot of people may be making a big mistake, not because they're converting, but because they're relying too heavily on the math to decide. So software that calculates the formula depends on a long list of assumptions, including future tax rates, investment returns, inflation, and even how long you or your spouse may live. And as one planner put it bluntly, those projections are, quote, they're going to be wrong. That's what he said. So mm-hmm. with all of this in mind, what then should retirees be thinking about beyond what a calculator tells them before deciding if a Roth conversion is a good idea or not?
9: Yeah, this is really good. And it's probably not often in common that someone's really, really thinking in depth about this decision.
0: Okay.
9: They might be thinking and believing that they're going to save money on tax now, just assuming that taxes will be higher down the road, which they probably will. But there's a lot more to think about when you're making this decision. And so here are 3 reasons, you know, why you want to be thinking about this in more depth. The output, you know, the calculation is more direction than a decision. So the projections are based on assumptions about future taxes, markets, and income that can easily change. That means you shouldn't rely on them alone to decide whether a Roth conversion makes sense for you. Also, big projected savings can potentially create false confidence. Some models will show large long-term tax savings from converting, you know, into Roths in steps over time. But because those outcomes depend on long-term assumptions, mm-hmm. retirees may feel overly confident in a strategy that is far from guaranteed. Finally, there's no one-size-fits-all answer, right? If someone is telling, you know, the masses that everyone should convert, you know, money into a Roth, then you want to look out, right? Be careful.
0: Right.
9: The comparison often comes down to whether paying taxes now or later ends up being better. And both paths can look very similar in the assumptions. That means the right answer can shift based on personal circumstances, not just what the model or the math says. A lot to consider, and they are not right for everybody. You want to run the math. You want to talk about these things with a financial professional, a fiduciary that helps people with retirement planning, and then really think about the decision, right? Because there's a break-even involved as well, and it takes some time to actually make it a favorable situation. So a lot to consider.
0: Okay.
9: We just worked with a gentleman in Vienna, Virginia. He's 67, retiring within the next 12 months, about $4 million accumulated. One of his biggest reasons for wanting to put together a retirement plan is because most of that $4 million is pre-taxed. So we're talking 401k IRA money.
0: Yeah.
9: He also wanted to know, which a lot of people do, if he can retire and when.
0: Sure.
9: Wanted the green light to actually be able to pull the trigger and retire.

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1: 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And it's not just when we fill up the tank, because when energy gets more expensive, it shows up everywhere else in our lives too. And that feeds inflation. So if you need a little more color, a little more of an explanation as to how all of this works, this is Billy Bob Thornton's character on the Paramount Plus TV show Landman.
2: You want all to live above 60 but below 90. And don't get me wrong, we're still printing money at 90, but gas gets up over 350 a gallon, it starts to pinch. It hits 100, every product in America has to readjust its price. $78 a barrel, that's about perfect. Yeah, it brings enough profit to keep exploring, but it don't sting as much at the pump. Plus, of course, you're in California. I mean, they tax the shit out of it out there.
1: We are glad we are not in California. We like our state of situations here in Virginia, Abe. Thinking about how things like gas and so many other things can creep into our lives and affect our savings plan, our plan for retirement. How can you design an income plan so a stretch of this or some other cause doesn't force somebody to have to do bigger withdrawals or make bad time in decisions?
3: You need to create a retirement income plan that has flexibility built in, right?
1: Sure.
3: So I would say most pre-retirees and retirees are looking for protection.
1: Okay.
3: Most are probably looking for, as well, for preservation of the assets into their later years, and obviously growth. And almost every retiree is going to be looking for income, especially for those people that don't have pensions, right? They'll have Social Security. They might have their life savings on top of it. Mm-hmm. I mean, most people have saved money their entire life to enjoy it in retirement, right? So you can relax into retirement and not worry about money as much, not worry about your income as much, not worry about the markets as much. And we need to replace our paychecks that we just had our entire working career. So naturally, we want to start thinking about how do we shift this plan from pure growth into income? Well, we need to have a flexible income plan that is tailored and customized to our own individual needs. Everyone's needs are different. Some people don't care about passing any money on at all to their family. Some people do. Some people want to spend a lot of it, you know, in their glory years, you know, their 60s and 70s. Mm-hmm. Some people just were used to growing up and not spending a lot of money, and it's still hard for them to spend, right? So it all depends on who you are. But we just worked with a family out of Fairfax, Virginia, $3.5 million accumulated, engineers retiring in the next 24 to 36 months, early 60s, right? So we're looking at like retiring at around 65. Mm-hmm. Assets are everywhere because, you know, especially when you're working for 30 to 40 years, you can accumulate several 401ks, then IRAs and all these things. So they had that typical junk drawer, looking for help on making a pension decision, looking for help and guidance on Social Security decisions. One of them had a parent that passed away, so they had inherited accounts. You talk about accounts all over the place.
1: Yeah.
3: And just looking for more clarity,
1: yeah,
3: right? You have all this stuff that you can amass and accumulate in 30 to 40 years. And the first thing we do with our clients, Heather, when we're meeting with a prospective client, is put together that retirement income plan. We call it a roadmap. We call it different things.
1: Yeah.
3: But it's simply an income plan. It can create a plan for you to replace your paychecks if you need to consolidate assets for growth and income, for protection, for preservation, for the flexibility that you mentioned, Heather, that so many retirees need. All of that in a retirement income plan and roadmap that we monitor and track with most of our clients every single quarter. If you're 55 years old and older, you've saved $500,000 or more in investable assets that we can help you with. We want to also offer you the same retirement income plan and roadmap that we offer to this couple in Fairfax, Virginia, that helped them to see how they could transition into retirement successfully. We want to offer this to the next five callers and others complimentary.
1: 571-570-3559. Give us a call right now. Let's set a time on the calendar to start the planning process for you, for your retirement income plan. Again, offering this complimentary right now to the next five callers and others. 571-570-3559 is the number you're dialing right now. That's 571-570-3559. We're going to give you a minute right now to make that call. Then Warren Buffett is comparing the current market to the casino and the church. We will hear from the Oracle of Omaha himself, as well as ask Abe what he's talking about when we're back with more of The Retirement Key right after this.

0: How did I lose weight? And I did lean right here. I did. I love this stuff. Listen, Brickhouse Nutrition been with me for a long time. So chatting with Miles, I'm up at like 235. True story. I never minded being 235, but you know what minded? My knees that were falling apart and my back. I'm like, I don't know what, before I started really lifting, probably about 190. So 235 was a lot. I said, I got to lose some LBs, Miles. 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
9: And I'm Heather Branch here with Abe asking for his ideas on things he wants you to know about as you get closer to your own retirement goal line. 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Or, as of late, perhaps you're going to find him soaking in some sort of ice bath. Can we talk about this thing that you decided to do?
10: There
9: was
10: an ice bath and sauna afterward. Yes, there was an ice bath after for recovery.
9: Let's go back. Your birthday is May 21st, May 23rd. And so to celebrate it, you decided to do a 50-mile run.
10: Yeah, 47 miles for my 47th, plus one of my best friends turns 50 later this year. So yep. I said, what the heck, if I'm running 47 miles, I'll run three more, make it 50.
9: What's another three?
10: And so we did that on the WNOD trail that goes through Leesburg. And we did it successfully, thank God. And, you know, a few days prior to the run, it was like 97 to 99 degrees out. I'm like, oh, my goodness, this is going to be brutal if we have to run in this weather. And the weather dropped over 30 degrees on May 21st.
9: It's a little, have you heard the expression, have you heard of the God winks? You gotta, have you ever heard that? You got a God wink.
10: That was a God wink because we were definitely praying for good weather. Mm-hmm. And it was cloudy and a little rainy, but hey, 60 to 63 cloudy and rainy, better than 99 and hot.
9: Yes, sir.
10: So we got all 50 miles in a little less than 12 hours. And the really cool thing is that we were able to raise over me personally, along with about 40 different people who contributed, over $20,000 for the Kyle Pease Foundation. Mm-hmm. Which is a foundation that raises money for disabled athletes.
9: Yep.
10: And so, as an example, a wheelchair, one of these heavy-duty wheelchairs that the disabled athletes use in marathons and things like that, costs over $10,000 for like a real nice one.
9: Yeah.
10: And so we were able to raise enough money to actually purchase two of those for athletes that are disabled and not as fortunate as those of us who can actually do things like walk.
9: And I know.
10: Talk. And the things that we take for granted. So that was the really cool part, is that we were able to raise money for people who really need the help. So those athletes that do have disabilities can actually participate in things like marathons.
9: Yeah.
10: So that's what the Kyle Pease Foundation is all about.
9: Yeah. It's a very cool thing that you did for yourself and for the benefit of other people. And you had friends along the way. I know you had family and friends that were running. Did anybody else... You had a bunch of people supporting you through this 50-mile run. Did anybody else actually do the full 50 like you did?
10: Yes. A couple other people did.
9: Yeah.
10: We had one guy do 40 miles, and we had several do 30 to 35 miles.
9: Yeah.
10: So still pretty successful day and a lot of mileage in. I mean, those are all ultra marathons.
9: Amazing.
10: So, successful day.
9: It was awesome. And my hat's off to you, sir, because... You and I have very different ideas of fun, Abe. We just...
10: Well, you know, one of the most fun things was, and what was our real reward was going to a really, really nice steakhouse in the area.
9: Perfect.
10: That evening and having some of the best steaks in the area, I think, and some really, really good red wine with the steaks. And that was our reward for
9: earned
10: the day.
9: Earned so. And deserved. Well, that's awesome. That's so great. I'm so glad that you guys had a great day and a great run. I'm glad that you were able to finish. That's huge because I know some people that came with you weren't able to get the full 50 in because of injuries and that kind of thing. So
10: correct.
9: I was really glad that you were able to hear all that. Mm-hmm. So kudos to you, sir.
10: Thank
9: happy.
10: You.
9: What I don't know what you're going to do for the birthday next year, but stay tuned, everybody, because Abe's got ideas.
10: What's in store?
9: All right, let's talk about what you're doing day in, day out in the office. It's a marathon. It's a hamster wheel of its own, trying to keep up with all of the financial news, the headlines, how it's affecting us, our bottom lines. One of the names that we have touted and spoken of for many, many years, CEO Warren Buffett, now retired CEO Warren Buffett. So Berkshire Hathaway actually recently held their annual meeting. And for the first time in 60 years, Warren Buffett was not on stage. He was just watching from the audience, like a regular audience member. CNBC later asked Mr. Buffett how he sees the stock market right now. And this is what Warren Buffett said.
11: I've compared the markets to a church with a casino attached, and people can move between the church and casino, and I would say there are more people in the church and more people in the casino, but the casino's gotten very attractive to people, you know, it's gambling, you know, just totally. So we've never had people in a more gambling mood than now, but that doesn't mean that investing is terrible.
9: So if the market mood is what Warren Buffett was saying there, it feels more like gambling than investing right now. What are the guardrails then that for the folks that you work with, people that are close to or are already in retirement, what kind of guardrails do you encourage people to have in place?
10: Yeah, great question. Only Warren Buffett could throw a church and a casino into the same sentence, right?
9: Right.
10: So we're praying and we're gambling at the same time. And, you know, perhaps we should be praying. Gambling with our retirement? Certainly not. And right. I think he's spot on here. You know, AI, artificial intelligence, is having such a run. Yeah. The markets have been so resilient. If you look back to early 25, the markets were down almost 20%, or the S&P 500 was down almost 20%. And then, boom, turned around and was up 17 to 18% at the end of 2025. And here we are, you know, almost halfway through the year. And the market started off 2026 down in the hole for the most part, and then have been resilient again. And I think people see all these companies like Microsoft and the NVIDIAs and all these companies investing billions of dollars into AI and what this new world is probably going to look like, and hoping that these companies will just continue to grow and that the markets will continue to produce. And they will, but the markets and the economy doesn't go, you know, straight up, right? Over a long period of time, the markets usually move up, of course, but you know, throughout the year and every couple of years, usually you have a downturn or a correction or a pullback, right? And that's healthy and normal. And I think we've seen that lately, just people, you know, just maybe betting a little bit too much on growth and positivity and everything. And we are positive and we are, I would say, bullish, but we're also cautiously optimistic. Don't forget, these are people's life savings that we're dealing with.
9: Yeah.
10: I mean, these people that we're working with, our clients, are all 60, 65 for the most part, 60 to 70 for the lion's share of our clients, and they're just about ready to retire or just have retired. They have the money that they need to have saved to last them the rest of their lives, and the last thing we want is a huge pullback. I mean, we've just worked our entire lives to get here. So being cautiously optimistic, putting those guardrails in, as you mentioned, is absolutely key. And for almost every client that we help here and that we get to work with and putting together a retirement plan, we do just that. And that is why a 60-40 to a 70-30 portfolio is so common for most retirees, because we need more growth, but we also want income. We need income. We want to be able to enjoy that 40 years of work that we just did and that money that we've saved and accumulated. So we just worked with a couple in their late 60s. They've got a home in Alexandria, and they've also got a home overseas as well, a vacation home. And they've got about $3 million saved. A 6 risk on our scale, again, that's at 60-40, 60% with a growth focus, 40% with an income focus. And they came to us with no plan, accounts scattered everywhere. We talk about that financial junk drawer, you know, almost weekly here on the show.
9: Yeah.
10: Concerned with the international environment, having a home overseas, kind of being more in tune with that, and the current markets, right? So we helped them to consolidate. We helped them to streamline, put everything together, put that financial junk drawer together into a well-thought-out, actionable plan that could actually make sense of and use, right? So we spent our entire career saving and accumulating, and very few people know how to package that all together, put it together into a digestible plan that they can understand and then enjoy. Being a 60-40, we made sure that, you know, between 30 to 40% of their investments and life savings were protected, that they are invested a lot more conservatively than the money's in the market, so that when markets do pull back, we have safe dollars to go to for income, that our entire life savings isn't riding up and down with the market. I mean, most people wouldn't want that. Tactical management, proactive management on those assets in the market, hands-on versus a set it and forget it.
9: Right.
10: Approach. And so they discovered all the pros and cons and how to put all this together, their life's work, in that initial portfolio x-ray and analysis. That is where a prospective client can come in, Heather, and really understand everything they've done to this point, the pros and cons of everything they've done over the last 40 years financially, the pros and cons of all that, so they understand where they are today and where they could be and should be headed down the road once they put together a phase two retirement distribution plan. That portfolio X-ray and analysis has been helpful for so many people to understand where they stand today. If you're 55 years old and older, you've saved $500,000 or more in investable assets that we can also help you with. We'd like to offer you the same complimentary portfolio X-ray and analysis that helped this couple from Alexandria, Virginia to have more clarity on this next phase. To the next five callers and others, complimentary.
9: 571-570-3559 is the number to dial right now. Set a time on the calendar. Start the conversation about a portfolio X-ray on your savings and investments. Again, complimentary. Give us a call right now to set a time on the calendar. It's 571-570-3559. 571-570-3559. All right. Speaking of clarity and convenience, there was a recent study done by Northwestern Mutual, Abe, saying that retirement planning comes out of just three questions. What's coming in? What's going out? And what have you saved? But is it really that simple, Abe? Could somebody actually plan a successful retirement with just those three numbers? Or is there more to it?
10: What's coming in? What's going out? What have you saved? I would say that's a starting point to the conversation and the starting point to putting together a retirement income plan, right? Yeah. If you're considering retiring, you're wanting to know if you can retire, those are the first things you need to know. Okay. Well, how much income is going to come in from everything that I've built, from Social Security, from pensions if you have one, from all of your investments, rental income, whatever it is? What am I spending? What's going out? Do I have a shortfall of income or a surplus of income? And what is the amount that you have saved? And how long will that likely last based on everything you want to accomplish, right?
9: Yeah.
10: In retirement.
9: Yep.
10: So that's a starting point. And in fact, that's the first thing we put together for a prospective client is a retirement income plan. We call it a roadmap. So someone can see, hey, here's where all of your income will come from. Here's what it will likely look like. Let's put that all together so you have a map to continue to follow, just like you would GPS in a car going to a destination. But on top of that, obviously, you have way more that's involved in a plan, Heather. Pension decisions, Social Security decisions, tax planning, healthcare planning, estate planning. I mean, the investments and the income is just one to two pieces of maybe seven pieces in a comprehensive plan. We just worked with a gentleman recently in Fredericksburg, Virginia. $2 million saved, 60-40 allocation, six risk on our scale, early 60s, retired at around 62 to 63. Former government, no income plan, but he did have Social Security, FERS government pension, and a TSP. And that's what a lot of former government and current government clients have, is those tools. So he had the tools to retire. He was able to successfully retire and transition into retirement. But the main thing he wanted help on was the TSP. And while the TSP and 401ks are great accumulation tools, great tools and accounts to save and accumulate and invest money in, they're not fantastic tools for income and distribution. And wondering what to do with the TSP, how to get that to work for him, because he didn't want to wait until his 80s to enjoy his money. He wants to be out there enjoying his income and money now. A lot of people that we meet with in this area are asset rich, income poor. So was this gentleman. We put together a retirement income plan, a roadmap. It's the first thing we do with prospective clients. It's the first thing we did with him. We review that typically quarterly with our clients. That income plan, what's coming in, what's going out, what's saved, a plan for Social Security, taxes, estate planning, health care, the insurance, all of it in that retirement income plan. We want to offer you the same thing. So if you're 55 and older, you've saved $500,000 or more in investable assets that we can help you with. We want to offer you the same retirement income plan, complimentary to the next five callers and others.
9: Give us a call right now. Let's set a time on the calendar. That number is 571-570-3559. 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Again, complimentary. 571-570-3559 is the number you're dialing right now. That's 571-570-3559. We're going to give you a minute to make that call while we take a quick break. Then we'll be back with more of The Retirement Key on WMAL right after this.
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9: 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A 71-year-old man, he wrote into an advice column, and this is what he said. He's retired. He's got $2.7 million in an IRA, $470,000 in stocks, a pension that pays him $4,000 a month. His Social Security is $4,000 a month. His house is paid off and worth $700,000. He even has a part-time job, and this man can't relax because he's worried he's going to run out of money. Abe Abish. What in the world? If somebody like this can't have confidence, what does it take then for somebody to be able to confidently spend in retirement that they're not afraid they're going to run out of money? How do you help people figure this out?
10: It's having an income plan, a phase two retirement distribution income focused plan.
9: Yeah.
10: That shows you how you can enjoy your hard-earned money in retirement. This gentleman obviously is still just focused on his investments. He's scared to touch the $3.2 million he has accumulated, even though his pension and Social Security covers all the bills, it sounds like. He's scared to touch his $3.2 million and he's 71. Are you kidding me?
9: Yep.
10: Is that the retirement that you want to live if you're listening right now? Heck no, it's not. You want to be able to enjoy interest and income off of that $3.2 million. And what if he didn't care about passing any money on? I mean, he's 71 and single. He may not care at all about passing any money on, so he better get after it. He better find, and I hope he does, an income plan that can show him how to enjoy it. And that's what we're all about here at Abish Financial, and that's how we help clients. We're a phase two retirement distribution planning focused firm. We just worked with a lady out of Montgomery County, over $10 million saved. That $10 million was in less than 10 stocks. In other words, huge concentration risk. Can you imagine your entire life savings that you've worked for this lady now for over 50 years in about 5 to 7 companies? Well, what if something happens to 1 to 2 of those companies, you know, and although they were big time companies that we've all heard of, man, that is a ton of risk. And so obviously we want diversification, but this lady was just so focused on the number, on the rate of return, on the companies, that she was scared to death about spending the money and enjoying it. And here she is also around 70 with $10 million saved. It's just kind of common sense, but without having a financial and retirement plan focused on income and distributions. We did a portfolio x-ray on all of her investments, kind of showed her what she had. She understood more about what she had. We showed her how she can make those assets last and enjoy income. See, people are looking, Heather, for continued growth, flexibility, and protection.
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9: 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It's 571-570-3559. All right, that's it for our time on the radio today. 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Thanks for spending some of your weekend here with us on The Retirement Key and WMAL.
10: I'm Abe Abish. 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
16: The preceding program was paid for by its sponsors, who are solely responsible for its content. Views expressed on this program were not the views of
0: How did I lose weight? And I did lean right here. I did. I love this stuff. Listen, Brickhouse Nutrition been with me for a long time. So chatting with Miles, I'm up at like 235. True story. I never minded being 235, but you know what minded? My knees that were falling apart and my back. 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So 235 was a lot. I said, I got to lose some LBs, Miles. He said, Dan, we're going to sic our team of docs and researchers on it, and we're going to get you a really good product because I don't want to take a lot of these needles and stuff. 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
22: Expected they are ready to get going. I'm Daria Albinger. Fox News U.S. delegation led by Vice President Vance has arrived in Geneva, and they are ready to talk with a group from Iran about the future of that nation's nuclear program and the memorandum of understanding. Fox's Bill Malusions at the White House.
23: The Iranian military announced that they have closed the strait over what they say are violations of the ceasefire. They're now warning ships don't go near that area, but CENTCOM is pushing back, saying that vessel traffic through the strait so far has been flowing smoothly. And our colleague, Jennifer Griffin, getting some information from a senior U.S. defense official who's saying Iran can't close the strait because they don't control it right now. The U.S. controls it. CENTCOM also announcing that so far today, 55 ships have gotten through the Strait of Hormuz.
22: The talks were postponed because of the fighting between Israel and Hezbollah in Lebanon. A Texas judge is allowing some new evidence in the murder trial of Carmelo Anthony. He was convicted in the stabbing death of another teenager at a track meet. Here's Fox's Sarah Allegra.
24: Body camera video, it captures the moments after Anthony was taken into custody. Anthony claimed he acted in self-defense. In the video, he also tells officers Metcalf put his hands on him after he warned him not to. And you can hear him telling officers, too, I did it. Also released Friday, photos shown to jurors during the trial, including a blood-soaked jacket, crime scene images, and an Ozark Trail multi-tool knife. Prosecutors say it's the weapon Anthony used to fatally stab Metcalf.
22: Anthony was convicted of first-degree murder. He was sentenced to 35 years in prison. He will be eligible for parole after half of his sentence. At the World Cup, the Netherlands and Sweden are now playing in Houston, and later on, Germany takes on the Ivory Coast in Toronto. Ecuador meets Curacao tonight in Kansas City. 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
3: How did I lose weight? 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
5: Getting in place for more talks, I'm Roger Stern, Fox News. Talks between the U.S. and Iran set for tomorrow in Switzerland. Topics are to include the future of Iran's nuclear program. Here's Fox's Bill Malugan at the White House.
6: President Trump's envoy, Steve Witkoff, and Jared Kushner are both on the ground in Switzerland. Vice President J.D. Vance said on Fox and Friends he does plan to join them in the coming days and that the memorandum of understanding is already having an impact.
7: One of the things the president has set us out to do as a high priority is to open the straits. That's now happened.
6: Now, President Trump is spending the weekend and Father's Day up at Camp David. That's where he's been active on Truth Social. And he's also been defending against criticism of that MOU he signed with Iran, saying comparisons to the deal that the Obama administration signed with Iran are just flat out wrong.
5: Fighting between Israel and Hezbollah in Lebanon delayed the talks by 2 days. Iran has now made an unconfirmed claim that it reclosed the Strait of Hormuz. If true, that could be another stumbling block. Early voting in New York City's primary is underway, with the mayor pushing Democratic voters to the left. His Fox's Brian Yenis in Brooklyn.
8: Democratic Socialist Mayor Zohran Mamdani says the Democratic Party must change or it will lose the presidential election in 2028. And he says that change begins by electing more socialists. Democrats in Tuesday's primary here in New York. He's heavily campaigning this weekend for two Democratic socialists and one former Democratic socialist in three New York congressional House races. They are trying to unseat two mainstream Democrats by promising to abolish ICE, condemning the genocide in Israel, and vowing to tax the rich.
5: Mayor Mamdani himself voted today in early voting. 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
9: WML News Time is 4:02. I'm Jason Abenson. A man wanted in connection with a fatal hit and run in Gaithersburg on Wednesday has been arrested trying to board a flight to Honduras.
10: Montgomery County police say 26-year-old Josue Castellan was driving on Muddy Branch Road around 4:47 Wednesday morning when his vehicle went off the road for unknown reasons and into the median, striking and killing 56-year-old Brian Longaberger. After the fatal crash, police say Castellan left. Officers found his damaged Honda CR-V near the scene later that morning. Castellan was on the run until Thursday when he was arrested at Newark International Airport. He's awaiting extradition to Maryland, where he's charged with manslaughter and leaving the scene of a fatal accident. Heather Curtis on WMAL and WMAL.com.
9: DuPont Circle Park this weekend locked down. Some say it's an attempt to keep Capitol Pride celebrations out.
11: A similar closure during World Pride last year was reversed after community pushback. Advisory Neighborhood Commissioner Vincent Slatt.
12: We all come together all the time, every day of the week. For a major weekend like this, we need our park. I think that shutting it down is pretty strange.
11: Officials recommending that you use Metro and allow extra time to travel if you are coming in.
9: 7 News' John Gonzalez. The new coat of paint that was recently applied to the Washington, D.C. reflecting pool is starting to peel off.
13: Colors changing hue.
14: The Trump administration recently renovated the pool in the National Mall to make the water American flag blue in time for America's 250th anniversary. By Monday, however, algae had turned the water green. The Interior Department said Wednesday that they had fixed the algae problem using advanced nano-bubbler technology, but images of the pool taken on Thursday show the new paint job is now starting to peel and float to the top. I'm Michael Kastner.
9: Last night on Truth Social, President Trump blamed vandalism for the peeling paint and said law enforcement was actively investigating. That's the latest news. I'm Jason Athenson for WMAL.
15: The accident blocks two right lanes on the northbound I-395 HOV bridge across the Potomac between the George Washington Parkway and the Case Bridge. Heavy backups from the Pentagon. Jammed up traffic northbound 3rd Street Tunnel between D Street to New York Avenue. Southbound 3rd Street Tunnel slowing south of D Street to the split to the freeway. Delays northbound DC 295 from Pennsylvania Avenue to East Capitol Street. Southbound delays from Eastern Avenue to East Capitol Street. Now from GarageDoorRepair.com, the WMAL Weather Channel forecast.
16: We'll see mostly clear skies, running back into the mid-60s for our Sunday. Seasonably hot, mostly sunny, up to 89. Sunday night, mostly cloudy, low 69 degrees. Monday, chances for scattered showers and storms in the early afternoon. Then the showers with thunder possible, high 91. Jeff Eno from the Weather Channel on WMAL.
3: How did I lose weight? And I did. Lean, right here. I did. I love this stuff. Listen, Brickhouse Nutrition been with me for a long time. 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
19: Hope you're enjoying your day so far and glad to have you spending some of it here with us. I'm Heather Branch, here with Abe on the radio to ask for his ideas on what you can do to better prepare for this next phase of your financial life, focusing on all the things that you want to do now that you have finally arrived to retirement's doorstep. 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They're here for you as well, because there is a lot to do for retirement, but you don't have to do it by yourself. Like I was saying, you've already done the hard work. Now let Abe and his team come in and do some work for you. As you're listening today, of course, reach out to us to go ahead and set some time on Abe's calendar. It's 571-570-3559, or you can find us anytime at theretirementkey.com. So there's this financial reporter who spent years studying the 1929 stock market crash. And he says that a lot of the same warning signs, Abe, are showing up today. CNBC's Andrew Ross Sorkin was recently speaking about it on 60 Minutes. And here's what he said.
20: The crazy part about this is from 1928 to September of 1929, the stock market was up 90%.
21: When you say the stock market was way up, right, immediately I think of now. Are you scared?
20: I'm anxious. I'm anxious that we are at prices that may not feel sustainable. And what I don't know is we are either living through some kind of remarkable boom, and part of that's artificial intelligence and technology and all of that, or everything's overpriced.
21: Or we're reliving
20: 1929.
19: We are in a remarkable phase. I mean, right, nobody can deny right. the technology right. sector, mm-hmm. what it's done for, what mm-hmm. AI is doing and what the technology sector has done for so many of our portfolios, Abe. But
22: sure.
19: I mean, do you agree with this commentary? Do you see parallels? Does it matter, or is it just too different today to compare?
22: You have to take everything like that with a grain of salt.
19: Okay.
22: I think it's worth listening to and worth, you know, realizing that, hey, even though we are in a huge boom, this AI technology boom, and I think that's exactly what it is, that we still need to be cautiously optimistic, right? We don't want to get greedy or just think that the markets will continue to be up 20 something percent every single year. And man, they really have year over year for a while now. But you know, not that long ago, we had the tech bubble crash. You know, that was in the early 2000s. And we had 2008. That was less than 20 years ago. Mm-hmm. Then fast forward to COVID. Yes, that was brief. Yes, that was just intra-year. It wasn't even the whole year. Mm-hmm. The markets were resilient that year. But then we had 2022. The markets were down. All right, let's say the S&P 500 specifically, close to 20% that year for the calendar year. And that's only a handful of years ago. So, you know, and interest rates rose 7 times, I think, that year. And that was a big reason for the markets being down. But the point is, you know, we're not that far removed from the markets being down in a calendar year by negative 20% or so, 2022. You know, that's only 4 years ago.
19: Mm-hmm.
22: So we have to remember that, right? That just as quickly as the markets can go up, they can go down. And recently here, the last couple of calendar years, we've had these big intra-year swings where, you know, even in 2025, in early 2025, March and April, the S&P was down almost negative 20. And it came all the way back by the end of the year to about a positive 17. That's a big swing.
19: Right.
22: But that's what we saw happen. So, you know, for those of you listening that are, you know, 55 to 60, you know, 60 to 65, 70, 75, you're about to pull the trigger and retire. You're getting really, really close, or you have maybe successfully retired. You more than likely have the money that you need to last you the rest of your life. You just want to be cautious, right? You want your money to last the next 30 years if you live that long, but you also want to think about protecting it, preserving it. So look, you can let the markets, you could let the government be in charge of your money, of your financial and retirement plan, or you can take the reins. The choice is yours. And that's what well over 1,000 clients here at Avish Financial have done, is they've been proactive. They've said, you know what? We're going to control as much as we can. And we're going to put together a retirement plan that is best suited for us. We're going to tune out the noise as much as possible. We're still going to pay attention somewhat, mm-hmm. right? Because some of it might affect us. Mm-hmm. But when we actually put a plan together, that's where we can control as much as we can. And that's what's going to give us as much clarity and confidence as we need, or that we can create headed into retirement. Yeah. We just worked with a couple in Ashburn, Virginia. This is where we're headquartered, about $2 million accumulated. Government contractors, which we work with a lot of government contractors, sure. and obviously government employees, military, mm-hmm. In their late 60s, the wife is retiring soon. The husband's retiring in about 3 to 4 years. And the natural things that they're concerned with, that so many people are concerned about, the markets, even though the markets have been resilient, even though the markets have been positive and doing well. People understand that, well, how long are the markets going to continue to go up? You know, how many calendar years in a row will the S&P be up, you know, 15, 20, 25% before they turn around? And if and when they do turn around, are we in position to have our nest egg protected so we don't take a huge loss right at the point of retirement? Needing to put together a retirement plan. They were an 8 risk when they met with us initially, wanting to become a 60-40, looking for guidance on Social Security, on pensions, on tax reduction or reducing taxes on their wealth, health care, and an estate plan. All of that they started to put together as we started to work with them, and have continued to work on all those things over the last few years since we've been working with them. We consolidated everything together. We streamlined that phase one plan into a phase two plan. We reduced risk. We helped them to put together a plan that can help them to transition into phase two retirement with dignity and with confidence.
19: Yeah.
22: If you're listening right now, you're 55 years old and older, you've saved $500,000 or more in investable assets that we can help you with. Our calendar is very busy, but we're making room for people that are serious about protecting their nest egg, about growing it, about creating a retirement distribution plan. We want to offer you the same reporting that we offered to this couple in Ashburn, Virginia. 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That's income and retirement. We want to offer that portfolio X-ray and analysis to the next 5 callers and others, complimentary.
19: 571-570-3559. 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Call right now to set a time on the calendar. 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That's 571-570-3559. All right, another hot button. A lot of people are asking questions about, besides the tech sector, it's Roth conversions, because when it comes to tax planning for our retirement, it's just one of the hottest strategies in retirement mm-hmm. planning right now, Abe. I don't have to explain to you, sure. especially with retirees trying to get ahead of what so many believe are coming our way, future tax hikes. But one expert says a lot of people may be making a big mistake, not because they're converting, but because they're relying too heavily on the math to decide. So software that calculates the formula depends on a long list of assumptions, including future tax rates, investment returns, inflation, and even how long you or your spouse may live. And as one planner put it bluntly, those projections are, quote, they're going to be wrong. That's what he said. So mm-hmm. with all of this in mind, what then should retirees be thinking about beyond what a calculator tells them before deciding if a Roth conversion is a good idea or not?
22: Yeah, this is really good. And it's probably not often in common that someone's really, really thinking in depth about this decision.
19: Okay.
22: They might be thinking and believing that they're going to save money on tax now, just assuming that taxes will be higher down the road, which they probably will. But there's a lot more to think about when you're making this decision. And so here are three reasons, you know, why you want to be thinking about this in more depth. The output, you know, the calculation is more direction than a decision. So the projections are based on assumptions about future taxes, markets, and income that can easily change. That means you shouldn't rely on them alone to decide whether a Roth conversion makes sense for you. Also, big projected savings can potentially create false confidence. Some models will show large long-term tax savings from converting, you know, into Roths in steps over time. But because those outcomes depend on long-term assumptions, mm-hmm. retirees may feel overly confident in a strategy that is far from guaranteed. Finally, there's no one-size-fits-all answer, right? If someone is telling, you know, the masses that everyone should convert, you know, money into a Roth, then you want to look out, right? Be careful.
0: Right.
22: The comparison often comes down to whether paying taxes now or later ends up being better, and both paths can look very similar in the assumptions. That means the right answer can shift based on personal circumstances, not just what the model or the math says. A lot to consider, and they are not right for everybody. You want to run the math. You want to talk about these things with a financial professional, a fiduciary that helps people with retirement planning, and then really think about the decision, right? Because there's a break-even involved as well, and it takes some time to actually make it a favorable situation. So a lot to consider.
0: Okay.
22: We just worked with a gentleman in Vienna, Virginia. He's 67, retiring within the next 12 months, about $4 million accumulated. One of his biggest reasons for wanting to put together a retirement plan is because most of that $4 million is pre-taxed. So we're talking 401k IRA money.
0: Yeah.
22: He also wanted to know, which a lot of people do, if he can retire and when.
0: Sure.
22: Wanted the green light to actually be able to pull the trigger and retire, wanting to reduce tax on that $4 million accumulated as much as possible, because one of his main goals was to pass money on to his kids. And obviously people want to do that efficiently, as efficiently as possible. We can act like the national debt, which is approaching almost $40 trillion, mm-hmm. is just another number. Or we can act like it's a serious deal and something that could really affect our wealth because of higher taxes. Looking back at my notes over the years, back in 2020, the national debt was around $26 trillion. It's now almost $40. We are almost approaching doubling the national debt in a matter of 6 years. Not quite double, obviously.
0: We talk about how compounding interest is like such a great thing for our investment mm-hmm. portfolios. The same thing had happened in the opposite ways, ladies and gentlemen.
22: So when you are a pre-retiree, yeah. I'm talking to you, that those of you that are listening that are 55 years old and older, or a retiree, and you're thinking about the things that could potentially erode your hard-earned life savings and nest egg.

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13: 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And it's not just when we fill up the tank, because when energy gets more expensive,

0: expensive, it shows up everywhere else in our lives too, and that feeds inflation. So if you need a little more color, a little more of an explanation as to how all of this works, this is Billy Bob Thornton's character on the Paramount Plus TV show Landman.
1: You want all to live above 60 but below 90. And don't get me wrong, we're still printing money at 90, but gas gets up over 350 a gallon, it starts to pinch. It hits 100, every product in America has to readjust its price. $78 a barrel, that's about perfect. Yeah, it brings enough profit to keep exploring, but it don't sting as much at the pump. Plus, of course, you're in California. I mean, they tax the out of it out there.
0: We are glad we are not in California. We like our state of situations here in Virginia, Abe. Thinking about how things like gas and so many other things can creep into our lives and affect our savings plan, our plan for retirement. How can you design an income plan so a stretch of this or some other cause doesn't force somebody to have to do bigger withdrawals or make bad time in decisions?
2: You need to create a retirement income plan that has flexibility built in, right?
0: Sure.
2: So I would say most pre-retirees and retirees are looking for protection.
0: Okay.
2: Most are probably looking for, as well, for preservation of the assets into their later years, and obviously growth. And almost every retiree is going to be looking for income, especially for those people that don't have pensions, right? They'll have Social Security. They might have their life savings on top of it. Mm-hmm. I mean, most people have saved money their entire life to enjoy it in retirement, right? So you can relax into retirement and not worry about money as much, not worry about your income as much, not worry about the markets as much. And we need to replace our paychecks that we just had our entire working career. So naturally, we want to start thinking about how do we shift this plan from pure growth into income? Well, we need to have a flexible income plan that is tailored and customized to our own individual needs. Everyone's needs are different. Some people don't care about passing any money on at all to their family. Some people do. Some people want to spend a lot of it, you know, in their glory years, you know, their 60s and 70s. Mm-hmm. Some people just were used to growing up and not spending a lot of money, and it's still hard for them to spend, right? So
0: yeah,
2: it all depends on who you are. But we just worked with a family out of Fairfax, Virginia, $3.5 million accumulated, engineers retiring in the next 24 to 36 months, early 60s, right? So we're looking at like retiring at around 65.
0: Mm-hmm.
2: Assets are everywhere because, you know, especially when you're working for 30 to 40 years, you can accumulate several 401ks and IRAs and all these things. So they had that typical junk drawer, looking for help on making a pension decision, looking for help and guidance on Social Security decisions. One of them had a parent that passed away, so they had inherited accounts. You talk about accounts all over the place.
0: Yeah.
2: And just looking for more clarity,
0: yeah,
2: right? You have all this stuff that you can amass and accumulate in 30 to 40 years. And the first thing we do with our clients, Heather, when we're meeting with a prospective client, is put together that retirement income plan. We call it a roadmap. We call it different things.
0: Yeah.
2: But it's simply an income plan. It can create a plan for you to replace your paychecks if you need to consolidate assets for growth and income, for protection, for preservation, for the flexibility that you mentioned, Heather, that so many retirees need. All of that in a retirement income plan and roadmap that we monitor and track with most of our clients every single quarter. If you're 55 years old and older, you've saved $500,000 or more in investable assets that we can help you with. We want to also offer you the same retirement income plan and roadmap that we offer to this couple in Fairfax, Virginia, that helped them to see how they could transition into retirement successfully. We want to offer this to the next five callers and others complimentary.
0: 571-570-3559. Give us a call right now. Let's set a time on the calendar to start the planning process for you, for your retirement income plan. Again, offering this complimentary right now to the next five callers and others. 571-570-3559 is the number you're dialing right now. That's 571-570-3559. We're going to give you a minute right now to make that call. Then Warren Buffett is comparing the current market to the casino and the church. We will hear from the Oracle of Omaha himself, as well as ask Abe what he's talking about when we're back with more of the Retirement Key right after this.

0: How did I lose weight? And I did lean right here. I did. I love this stuff. Listen, Brickhouse Nutrition been with me for a long time. So chatting with Miles, I'm up at like 235. True story. I never minded being 235, but you know what minded? My knees that were falling apart and my back. I'm like, I don't know what, before I started really lifting, probably about 190. So 235 was a lot. I said, I got to lose some LBs, Miles. He said, Dan, we're going to sic our team of docs and researchers on it, and we're going to get you a really good product because I don't want to take a lot of these needles and stuff. 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
5: And I'm Heather Branch here with Abe, asking for his ideas on things he wants you to know about as you get closer to your own retirement goal line. 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And as you're listening, if you are ready to start the conversation with his team at Abish Financial, we're here for you. 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Or, as of late, perhaps you're going to find him soaking in some sort of ice bath. Can we talk about this thing that you decided to do?
6: There
5: to
6: was
5: yourself?
6: An ice bath and sauna afterwards. Yes, there was an ice bath after for recovery.
5: Let's go back. Your birthday is May 21st, May 23rd. And so to celebrate it, you decided to do a 50-mile run.
6: Yeah, 47 miles for my 47th, plus one of my best friends turns 50 later this year. So yep. I said, what the heck, if I'm running 47 miles, I'll run three more, make it 50.
5: What's another three?
6: And so we did that on the WNOD trail that goes through Leesburg. And we did it successfully, thank God. And, you know, a few days prior to the run, it was like 97 to 99 degrees out. I'm like, oh, my goodness, this is going to be brutal if we have to run in this weather. And the weather dropped over 30 degrees on May 21st.
5: It's a little. Have you heard the expression? Have you heard of the God winks? You gotta. Yeah. Have you ever heard that? You got a God wink.
6: That was a God wink because we were definitely praying for good weather, and it was cloudy and a little rainy. But hey, 60 to 63, cloudy and rainy, better than 99 and hot.
5: Yes, sir.
6: So we got all 50 miles in a little less than 12 hours. And the really cool thing is that we were able to raise over me personally, along with about 40 different people who contributed, over $20,000 for the Kyle Pease Foundation. Which is a foundation that raises money for disabled athletes.
5: Yep.
6: And so, as an example, a wheelchair, one of these heavy-duty wheelchairs that the disabled athletes use in marathons and things like that, costs over $10,000 for, like, a real nice one.
5: Yeah.
6: And so we were able to raise enough money to actually purchase two of those for athletes that are disabled and not as fortunate as those of us who can actually do things like walk.
5: And I know.
6: Talk. And the things that we take for granted. So that was the really cool part, is that we were able to raise money for people who really need the help. So those athletes that do have disabilities can actually participate in things like marathons.
5: Yeah.
6: So that's what the Kyle Pease Foundation is all about.
5: Yeah. It's a very cool thing that you did for yourself and for the benefit of other people. And you had friends along the way. I know you had family and friends that were running. Did anybody else, you had a bunch of people supporting you through this 50-mile run. Did anybody else actually do the full 50 like you did?
6: Yes. A couple other people did.
5: Yeah.
6: We had one guy do 40 miles, and we had several do 30 to 35 miles.
5: So yeah.
6: Still pretty successful day and a lot of mileage in. I mean, those are all ultra marathons.
5: Amazing.
6: So, successful day.
5: It was awesome. And my hat's off to you, sir, because you and I have very different ideas of fun, Abe. We just...
6: Well, you know, one of the most fun things was, and what was our real reward was going to a really, really nice steakhouse in the area.
5: Perfect.
6: That evening and having some of the best steaks in the area, I think, and some really, really good red wine with the steaks. And that was our reward for
5: earned
6: the day,
5: so. And deserved. Well, that's awesome. That's so great. I'm so glad that you guys had a great day and a great run. I'm glad that you were able to finish. That's huge, because I know some people that came with you weren't able to get the full 50 in because of injuries and that kind of thing. So
6: correct.
5: I was really glad that you were able to hear all that. So kudos to you, sir.
6: Thank you.
5: Happy. What I don't know what you're gonna do for the birthday next year, but stay tuned, everybody, because Abe's got ideas.
6: What's in store?
5: All right, let's talk about what you're doing day in, day out in the office. It's a marathon. It's a hamster wheel of its own, trying to keep up with all of the financial news, the headlines, how it's affecting us, our bottom lines. One of the names that we have touted and spoken of for many, many years, CEO Warren Buffett, now retired CEO Warren Buffett. So Berkshire Hathaway actually recently held their annual meeting, and for the first time in 60 years, Warren Buffett was not on stage. He was just watching from the audience, like a regular audience member. CNBC later asked Mr. Buffett how he sees the stock market right now. And this is what Warren Buffett said.
7: I've compared the markets to a church with a casino attached. And people can move between the church and casino. And I always said there are more people in the church and more people in the casino. But the casino's gotten very attractive to people. You know, it's gambling, you know, just totally. So we've never had people in a more gambling mood than now. But that doesn't mean that investing is terrible.
5: So if the market mood is what Warren Buffett was saying there, it feels more like gambling than investing right now. What are the guardrails then that for the folks that you work with, people that are close to or are already in retirement, what kind of guardrails do you encourage people to have in place?
6: Yeah, great question. Only Warren Buffett could throw a church and a casino into the same sentence, right?
5: Right.
6: So we're praying and we're gambling at the same time. And, you know, perhaps we should be praying. Gambling with our retirement? Certainly not. And I think he's spot on here. You know, AI, artificial intelligence, is having such a run. Yeah. The markets have been so resilient. If you look back to early 25, the markets were down almost 20%, or the S&P 500 was down almost 20%. And then, boom, turned around and was up 17 to 18% at the end of 2025. And here we are, you know, almost halfway through the year. And the market started off 2026 down in the hole for the most part, and then have been resilient again. And I think people see all these companies like Microsoft and the NVIDIAs and all these companies investing billions of dollars into AI and what this new world is probably going to look like. and hoping that these companies will just continue to grow and the markets will continue to produce. And they will, but the markets and the economy doesn't go, you know, straight up, right? Over a long period of time, the markets usually move up, of course, but, you know, throughout the year and every couple of years, usually you have a downturn or a correction or a pullback, right? And that's healthy and normal. And I think we've seen that lately, just people, you know, just maybe betting a little bit too much on growth and positivity and everything. And we are positive and we are, I would say, bullish, but we're also cautiously optimistic. Don't forget, these are people's life savings that we're dealing with.
5: Yeah.
6: I mean, these people that we're working with, our clients, are all 60, 65 for the most part, 60 to 70 for the lion's share of our clients, and they're just about ready to retire or just have retired. They have the money that they need to have saved to last them the rest of their lives, and the last thing we want is a huge pullback. I mean, we've just worked our entire lives to get here. So being cautiously optimistic, putting those guardrails in, as you mentioned, is absolutely key. And for almost every client that we help here and that we get to work with and putting together a retirement plan, we do just that. And that is why a 60-40 to a 70-30 portfolio is so common for most retirees, because we need more growth, mm-hmm. but we also want income. We need income. We want to be able to enjoy that 40 years of work that we just did and that money that we've saved and accumulated. So we just worked with a couple in their late 60s. They've got a home in Alexandria, and they've also got a home overseas as well, a vacation home. And they've got about $3 million saved, a 6 risk on our scale. Again, that's at 60-40, mm-hmm. 60% with a growth focus, 40% with an income focus. And they came to us with no plan, accounts scattered everywhere. We talk about that financial junk drawer, you know, almost weekly here on the show.
5: Yeah.
6: Concerned with the international environment, having a home overseas, kind of being more in tune with that, and the current markets, right? So we helped them to consolidate. We helped them to streamline, put everything together, put that financial junk drawer together into a well-thought-out, actionable plan that could actually make sense of and use, right? So we spent our entire career saving and accumulating, mm-hmm. and very few people know how to package that all together, put it together into a digestible plan that they can understand and then enjoy. Being a 60-40, we made sure that, you know, between 30 to 40% of their investments and life savings were protected, that they are invested a lot more conservatively than the money's in the market, so that when markets do pull back, we have safe dollars to go to for income, that our entire life savings isn't riding up and down with the market. I mean, most people wouldn't want that. Tactical management, proactive management on those assets in the market, hands-on versus a set it and forget it. Right. Approach. And so they discovered all the pros and cons and how to put all this together, their life's work, in that initial portfolio x-ray and analysis. That is where a prospective client can come in, Heather, and really understand everything they've done to this point, the pros and cons of everything they've done over the last 40 years financially, the pros and cons of all that, so they understand where they are today and where they could be and should be headed down the road, mm-hmm. once they put together a phase two retirement distribution plan. That portfolio x-ray and analysis has been helpful for so many people to understand where they stand today. If you're 55 years old and older, you've saved $500,000 or more in investable assets that we can also help you with, we'd like to offer you the same complimentary portfolio x-ray and analysis that helped this couple from Alexandria, Virginia, to have more clarity on this next phase. To the next five callers and others, complimentary.
5: 571-570-3559 is the number to dial right now. Set a time on the calendar. Start the conversation about a portfolio x-ray on your savings and investments. Again, complimentary. Give us a call right now to set a time on the calendar. It's 571-570-3559. 571-570-3559. All right. Speaking of clarity and convenience, there was a recent study done by Northwestern Mutual, Abe, saying that retirement planning comes down to just three questions. What's coming in? What's going out? And what have you saved? But is it really that simple, Abe? Could somebody actually plan a successful retirement with just those three numbers? Or is there more to it?
6: What's coming in? What's going out? What have you saved? I would say that's a starting point to
5: sure,
6: the conversation,
5: okay.
6: and the starting point to putting together a retirement income plan, right?
5: Yeah.
6: If you're considering retiring, you're wanting to know if you can retire, those are the first things you need to know.
5: Okay.
6: Well, how much income is going to come in from everything that I've built, from Social Security, from pensions if you have one, from all of your investments, rental income, whatever it is? What am I spending? What's going out? Do I have a shortfall of income or a surplus of income? And what is the amount that you have saved? And how long will that likely last based on everything you want to accomplish, right?
8: Yeah.
6: In retirement.
8: Yep.
6: So that's a starting point. And in fact, that's the first thing we put together for a prospective client is a retirement income plan. We call it a roadmap. So someone can see, hey, here's where all of your income will come from. Here's what it will likely look like. Let's put that all together so you have a map to continue to follow, just like you would GPS in a car going to a destination. But on top of that, obviously, you have way more that's involved in a plan, Heather. Pension decisions, Social Security decisions, tax planning, healthcare planning, estate planning. I mean, the investments and the income is just one to two pieces of maybe seven pieces in a comprehensive plan. We just worked with a gentleman recently in Fredericksburg, Virginia. $2 million saved, 60-40 allocation, six risk on our scale, early 60s, retired at around 62 to 63, former government, no income plan, but he did have Social Security, FERS government pension, and a TSP. And that's what a lot of former government and current government clients have, is those tools. So he had the tools to retire. He was able to successfully retire and transition into retirement. But the main thing he wanted help on was the TSP. And while the TSP and 401ks are great accumulation tools, great tools and accounts to save and accumulate and invest money in, they're not fantastic tools for income and distribution. And wondering what to do with the TSP, how to get that to work for him, because he didn't want to wait until his 80s to enjoy his money. He wants to be out there enjoying his income and money now. A lot of people that we meet with in this area are asset rich, income poor. So was this gentleman. We put together a retirement income plan, a roadmap. It's the first thing we do with prospective clients. It's the first thing we did with him. We review that typically quarterly with our clients. That income plan, what's coming in, what's going out, what's saved, a plan for Social Security, taxes, estate planning, health care, the insurance, all of it in that retirement income plan. We want to offer you the same thing. So if you're 55 and older, you've saved $500,000 or more in investable assets that we can help you with. We want to offer you the same retirement income plan, complimentary to the next five callers and others.
5: Give us a call right now. Let's set a time on the calendar. That number is 571-570-3559. You can call us right now to set a time, start the conversation about your own retirement income plan. Again, complimentary. 571-570-3559 is the number you're dialing right now. That's 571-570-3559. We're going to give you a minute to make that call while we take a quick break. Then we'll be back with more of the Retirement Key on WMAL right after this.
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0: How did I lose weight? 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
5: 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A 71-year-old man, he wrote into an advice column, and this is what he said. He's retired. He's got $2.7 million in an IRA, $470,000 in stocks, a pension that pays him $4,000 a month. His Social Security is $4,000 a month. His house is paid off and worth $700,000. He even has a part-time job, and this man can't relax because he's worried he's going to run out of money. Abe Abish. What in the world? If somebody like this can't have confidence, what does it take then for somebody to be able to confidently spend in retirement that they're not afraid they're going to run out of money? How do you help people figure this out?
6: It's having an income plan, a phase two retirement distribution income focused plan.
5: Yeah.
6: That shows you how you can enjoy your hard-earned money in retirement. This gentleman obviously is still just focused on his investments. He's scared to touch the $3.2 million he has accumulated, even though his pension and Social Security covers all the bills, it sounds like. He's scared to touch his $3.2 million and he's 71. Are you kidding me?
5: Yep.
6: Is that the retirement that you want to live if you're listening right now? Heck no, it's not. You want to be able to enjoy interest and income off of that $3.2 million. And what if he didn't care about passing any money on? I mean, he's 71 and single. He may not care at all about passing any money on, so he better get after it. He better find, and I hope he does, an income plan that can show him how to enjoy it. And that's what we're all about here at Abish Financial, and that's how we help clients. We're a phase two retirement distribution planning focused firm. We just worked with a lady out of Montgomery County, over $10 million saved. That $10 million was in less than 10 stocks. In other words, huge concentration risk. Can you imagine your entire life savings that you've worked for this lady now for over 50 years in about 5 to 7 companies? Well, what if something happens to 1 to 2 of those companies, you know? And although they were big time companies that we've all heard of, man, that is a ton of risk. And so obviously we want diversification, but this lady was just so focused on the number, on the rate of return, on the companies, that she was scared to death about spending the money and enjoying it. And here she is also around 70 with $10 million saved. It's just kind of common sense, but without having a financial and retirement plan focused on income and distributions. We did a portfolio x-ray on all of her investments, kind of showed her what she had. She understood more about what she had. We showed her how she can make those assets last and enjoy income. See, people are looking, Heather, for continued growth, flexibility, and protection.
5: Right.
6: All in one plan, and that is extremely doable, and that can happen with the right type of plan and with the right firm. 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
5: 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Complimentary. It's 571-570-3559. All right, that's it for our time on the radio today. As always, I'm Heather Branch on behalf of Abe and his team at Abish Financial Services. Thanks for spending some of your weekend here with us on the Retire McKee and WMAL.
6: I'm Abe Abish. 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
0: How did I lose weight? And I did. Lean, right here. I did. I love this stuff. Listen, Brickhouse Nutrition been with me for a long time. So chatting with Miles, I'm up at like 2:35. True story, I never minded being 2:35, but you know what minded? 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
18: Vice President Vance is on his way to Geneva. He's leading a U.S. delegation that will begin talks tomorrow with Iran, which are hoped to lead to a peace deal. Fox's Bill Malusian at the White House says much of the focus, though, in the region right now is the Strait of Hormuz.
19: Conflicting reports as to what exactly is going on in the Strait of Hormuz today. The Iranian military announced they were closing down the strait because of what they say were repeated violations of the ceasefire, but CENTCOM countered that, saying traffic is flowing very smoothly and about 55 ships have already transited the strait today. So in the meantime, President Trump's envoy, Steve Witkoff and Jared Kushner, they're on the ground in Switzerland, teeing up some of these peace talks we're expecting to see in the coming days. Vice President J.D. Vance saying he does plan to join them in the coming days and that the memorandum of understanding is already having an impact.
20: One of the things the president has set us out to do as a high priority is to open the straits. That's now happened.
19: And President Trump defending against criticism of that MOU.
18: The talks were postponed because of the fighting between Israel and Hezbollah in Lebanon. The sports world is focused on the U.S., Canada, and Mexico, the host countries of the 2026 FIFA World Cup. Before he left, Vice President J.D. Vance spoke to Fox News, and he said he isn't surprised things are going as well as they have been.
20: One of the great things about these events is that there is this cultural exchange where we learn a little bit from them, and of course they learn a lot about what makes America so great. I'm so proud to have the World Cup here.
18: And things are going really well for Team USA, which advanced to the knockout round after beating Australia. Elsewhere at the World Cup, the Netherlands beat Sweden 5-1. Right now, Germany is taking on the Ivory Coast in Toronto, and Ecuador meets Curaçao tonight in Kansas City. 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

0: WMAL News Time is 5:02. I'm Steve Cohen. Early voting wrapped up yesterday ahead of Maryland's primary, with turnout ticking up slightly from the last election. State elections officials say more than 185,000 people cast ballots over 8 days. That's about 5% of the state's 3.7 million eligible voters. That's a modest increase from the roughly 172,000 early votes recorded in the 2022 primary. Baltimore, Montgomery, and Prince George's County saw the highest early voting totals. A message to drivers from Fairfax County Police after four pedestrians and a motorcyclist were killed in unrelated crashes within a 48-hour span Thursday and yesterday.
1: This is a holiday weekend. Unfortunately, the last few days have proven deadly.
2: Deputy Fairfax County Police Chief Dalton Becker says the crashes happened at various times of day and intersections, but either alcohol or
1: speed or other type of reckless driving is involved in all these.
2: He says some of the pedestrians or drivers had been drinking.
1: Some were charged with DUI, others are pending lab analysis.
2: He's urging you to use a ride share if you've been drinking, and if you're driving, slow down and do not look at your phone.
1: Pay attention. And then, you know, you can save a life.
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0: The American Red Cross is looking for more blood donors at a time of year that traditionally sees a dip in donations. The agency is offering $15 gift cards through June 28th for those that donate and a chance to win other gift cards. Officials say donations in the summer drop as much as 30% because people are away and children are out of school. Checking sports in Major League Baseball, the Nats are in progress against the Rays. In World Cup action, the Netherlands defeated Sweden 5-1. That's the latest news. 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
3: The accident on the I-395 HOV bridge over the Potomac has just cleared. The delay's easing coming out of Virginia into the district. However, traffic still remains backed up on northbound I-395 north of the Pentagon to the 14th Street Bridge. Heavy backups northbound 3rd Street Tunnel between D Street and New York Avenue. Delay southbound between D Street and the split to the freeway. The slowing inbound New York Avenue from Florida Avenue to the 3rd Street Tunnel. Now from GarageDoorRepair.com, the WMAL Weather Channel forecast.
4: We'll see mostly clear skies, run it back into the mid-60s for our Sunday. Seasonably hot, mostly sunny, up to 89. Sunday night, mostly cloudy, low 69 degrees. Monday, chances for scattered showers and storms in the early afternoon. Then the showers with thunder possible, high 91. Jeff Eno from the Weather Channel on WMAL.
5: How did I lose weight? 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
7: 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I'm Pastor Alan Jackson.
8: Much of the world's attention has been focused on the conflict involving Iran. We've watched military strikes, key shipping lanes closed, and growing concerns that a regional conflict could become something much larger. Well, as tensions increased, oil prices climbed, and inflation concerns, they returned. That's because what happens in the Middle East, it doesn't stay in the Middle East. It affects global energy supplies and ultimately the prices that Americans pay at the gas pump. Well, at the center of this story is the Strait of Hormuz. It's one of the world's most important shipping corridors, and it's a route through which a significant portion of the world's oil supply travels. When that flow is threatened, markets react quickly and uncertainty spreads far beyond the region. But the situation is changing. President Trump announced that the United States and Iran have officially reached a peace agreement. In announcing the deal, the president declared, "Let the oil flow," signaling what many hope will be the restoration of one of the world's most important energy routes. The markets, well, they responded immediately. Stocks moved higher and oil prices fell sharply as investors reacted to the prospect of increased energy supplies and a reduced risk of further conflict in the region. So what happens next? Could this agreement help bring down energy prices? Will it provide relief to Americans who've been struggling with higher costs and inflation? Is this a meaningful step towards greater stability in the Middle East? Or is it simply a pause in a conflict that has shaped the region for decades? What should Americans, investors, and business leaders be watching for in the weeks ahead? You know, we live in a turbulent world. That's not news. Any place you put your finger on the globe, there's conflict. It's not an easy time to be peaceful. Since the start of the Iran conflict, there were loud voices in the media who were consistently saying that the economy is going to crater. All sorts of dire predictions. Fear broadcasted over the airwaves on a daily basis in a loop. Many headlines focused on worst-case scenarios. Well, the result was a steady stream of fear. For months, the public heard warnings of recession, shortages, and market panic. However, many Americans who heard predictions of market collapse watched their retirement accounts recover, and many even grew. Predictions that conflict would trigger major food inflation, they failed to materialize on the scale that many in the media were warning about. The media often treated the disruption in Hormuz as if it would permanently cripple the global economy. Now, these are challenging times. When we see fearful headlines, we may get frightened, but we don't have to lead lives that are dominated by fear. We cannot allow the media to frame our perspective. I would point out, I'd remind all of you that Jesus didn't lead a life free of conflict or challenge. We find Jesus in boats during storms. His friends thought they were going to drown. He went to his hometown, and they tried to kill him. He faced all sorts of challenges. Yet we see in Jesus that he never panicked. You know, if he has to feed a multitude with a happy meal, he was completely confident that there was enough for everybody. In this time of uncertainty and change, let's remember that Jesus has promised to give us his peace. Let's also consider this. There's a peace deal on the table with Iran. Now, it's hard to make peace with a regime who is wicked and evil, and the current regime in Iran is evil. They have killed tens of thousands of their own citizens. They sponsor terrorism around the earth. They've killed thousands of Americans. Now, I am for peace. I don't think anybody's anxious to see boots on the ground. But what we should pray for is that peace will come to the people of Iran, that they will not live under that cruel, authoritarian dictatorship, that there'll be a freedom for the gospel to be proclaimed in the streets of Tehran. How God chooses to do that is beyond me. I don't hold any criticism for the deals that they're working on. I think to stop the conflict is wonderful. But at the end of the day, as believers in Christ, let's understand what we're praying for. Too often, it seems to me, we spend our authority on personal comfort and convenience, praying that our kids will make it onto the Little League team or that we can drive a better car. We serve a power and authority that's greater than anything that a politician or a nation or even the United Nations can put forward. Let's pray that the name of Jesus will be exalted in the streets of Tehran. And while we're praying, let's pray for the same thing to happen in Havana, that freedom will come to Cuba. For decades, they have been under the cruel authoritarian diminishment of a communist dictatorship. It's been horrific. Let's ask that God will bring freedom to the people there. Let's pray for the people of Nigeria, where they have been hunting Christians, that it will end and the Christians there will be free. Let's pray that those who have hunted Christians will become the hunted. Let's not use our spiritual authority and who we've been called to become in Christ only to resolve our individual problems. I am happy to pray for those personal things in my own life and to join you in praying for yours. I think that's appropriate. But I believe God has called us to some assignments that are greater than that as well. If we will pray with the purposes of God in mind, there's more reasons for hope than despair, I promise. It's still unclear what might ultimately happen with Iran, but America's energy security is safe. Well, tonight we're joined by the chairman of Annandale Capital, George C. Welcome back to the show, George.
9: Great to be here, Alan. Always love coming on.
8: Well, last week felt like a game of who's on first regarding the war with Iran. We had a peace deal, and then we didn't, and then we had one, and then we didn't, and now I think we've got one. Have you got a sense of what this could mean for oil prices?
9: Well, yeah, we've already gotten a really telegraphed move in oil prices. They've gone from close to $100 a barrel down to mid-70s very, very rapidly. I think actually the oil markets are a little too optimistic about how quickly the oil is going to be flowing, and the CEOs of Chevron and Exxon both say we're at dangerously low levels of inventory and reserves. So I don't think the oil market is completely healed yet. I think it's going to be bumpy for a while.
8: Is when the oil prices are that low, is this a good time for us to replenish our strategic reserves?
9: Oh, for sure. We should have already done it before the conflict even started, and right now is a great time to push it all the way back up. I thought that the Biden administration was strategically grossly negligent to take it down in the first place just to try to reduce inflation and reduce the price of oil, and President Trump has kind of repeated that. It's time to get it all the way back up to the top and keep it there unless we have another major conflict that arises.
8: Well, Vice President Vance had a comment on what's happening. Let's watch what he had to say, and then I want to ask a question.
10: Fundamentally, what this thing does, Sean, as you're going to appreciate, is number one, the Straits of Hormuz were open immediately. You already see oil prices coming down substantially, and I think they're only going to come down even further. Number two, it ensures that Iran will never have a nuclear weapon. And number three, it does go and say, look, if the Iranians are willing to change their ways, if they're willing to behave like a normal country, stop trying to build a nuclear weapon, stop trying to fund terrorism all over the Middle East, then we are willing to actually fundamentally transform our relationship with them.
8: You know, I know the prices that we pay at the pump aren't determined only by the price of oil by the barrel. Every state's got taxes and policies that affect that. How much of our oil prices varies and how much of it's fixed by those local states?
9: Boy, the states and the federal government both play a large role in what the price of gasoline is for the consumer. I mean, you look at California and they've got an ungodly amount of taxes on that gasoline. It's really not the United States government's fault or the oil company's fault. They try to vilify these oil company executives. It's California tax and spend liberals in that legislature and in the governor's office. They put so many taxes on that and they put so much regulatory pressure, and almost all the refining capacity in that state's gone. So it's just very, very expensive to generate gasoline out there.
8: I remember you saying something that the refineries are set up to process, and forgive me here, but it's almost like specific kinds of crude. So where the oil comes from depends on where it can be refined. Am I remembering that correctly?
9: Boy, you nailed that. Most people really don't understand that. Most of our refineries in the U.S. are set up to process the really stinky, thick, lower quality crude that countries like Venezuela produce. And the very light, sweet, very malleable crude that we produce in all the shale plays in the U.S. are really not that suitable for our refineries, which is one reason among many that we actually export a lot of our domestically produced crude, because it's more appropriate for other refineries outside the U.S.
8: Well, I read recently that we've become the world's leading exporter of oil. Is that accurate, and is that a good thing for us?
9: That is extremely accurate, and it's another reason why when President Trump says drill, drill, drill, and wants the price of oil to go down to $40 a barrel, it's actually a misguided 1970s-era stagflation New York perspective, because the oil and gas industry in the United States has been revolutionized by the shale boom the last 20 years, and we have several million jobs that depend on the oil and gas industry. So we don't want oil to be at $100 a barrel, but we don't want it at $40 either. Kind of the $65 to $90 a barrel range is right at the sweet spot where they make plenty of money and will continue to drill, but the price isn't so low that they're disincentivized to look for additional oil.
8: So if we're leading the world in exporting oil, and I know what you said about our refineries, but why is it that something in the Strait of Hormuz has such an immediate impact about what we pay at the pump?
9: Yeah, it's just it's kind of unavoidable. People play the markets, and they know that when the Strait of Hormuz is cut off, you've got 20 million barrels of oil that's suddenly cut off from the global market, and that's a huge percentage of the daily consumption around the world. We consume about 103 million barrels a day around the world. The U.S. consumes about 25 million of that, so the lion's share. So you've got traders front-running the market and pushing the price of the commodity up, but it's also a supply-demand deal where if your supply is down, your demand stays flat, you've got a shortage, and the price is just going to reflect that. And it reflects it pretty quickly, but the cool secret that most people didn't realize is that the price of crude internationally was significantly higher than the price of crude oil here domestically in the U.S., and it's because we're such a powerful producer of the commodity.
8: Well, I know your expertise isn't limited to oil. You live in the whole market world. Do you think the younger generations understand the impact of the bull market that we've been in?
9: No, that is a great question, Alan. If you're under 30 years of age, you have no experience with what a really terrible bear market can look like. We had a very brief bear market in 2022 when the Federal Reserve raised interest rates so much. We had maybe one other period of time in the last 16 years where the market went down around 20%. The pandemic, it went down 37% actually in 1 month until it rebounded dramatically. But they just don't understand how bad a bear market can be. From 2007 to 2009, which is now, believe it or not, 17 plus years ago, it's just crazy. The market from top to bottom went down 57%. And that's excruciating. That's a lot of pain. A lot of people quit, retired due to the stress of that, who were professionals in the industry. And a lot of people didn't return to the stock market anytime soon after that because it was such a bad experience. And we're overdue for another bear market, but we certainly don't want one. So I hope the bear stays away longer.
8: Well, I want to ask a follow-up question, but we need to take a short break. Can you stand by for another segment?
9: Yes, sir.
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2: George Jesus was the last of the great Hebrew prophets, so I'm not asking you to foretell the future, but I am curious, what's your sense of the market and what is ahead of us?
3: Well, you're seeing a lot of speculative frenzy in the market right now. I don't think it's as bad as the dot-com era was, but you can certainly see it. I mean, you've had SpaceX, which was went public at 80 times sales, which is an absurd multiple. The S&P trades, I think, at 3 times sales. It's almost doubled within a week from that price. It's now more valuable than Amazon or Microsoft, if you can believe that. I mean, the price that it soared is just hard to wrap your mind around. And the rest of the market is trading at well north of 20 times earnings, which is about 20% higher than the historical average of what the stock market is supposed to trade at. But, you know, it's funny. People who look at very expensive stocks just think we're going to have a terrible bear market as a result of that. And the stock market never goes down just because it's expensive. I mean, in 1996, Alan Greenspan, then chairman of the Federal Reserve, said we had irrational exuberance, quote unquote, in the markets, and the market more than doubled the next 4 years after that. So this could go on a long time.
2: Well, you mentioned SpaceX, and I'm not sophisticated enough to even understand what's happening with all of that. But I've been intrigued at the hatred directed at Elon Musk because of the success of SpaceX. Do we really hate capitalism so much that people that do well in the system, we're going to vilify them? That just seems bizarre to me.
3: Well, you know, that's a really interesting point. The Wall Street Journal had a wonderful editorial the other day talking about how much good Elon Musk has done for the country and the world with all the jobs he's created and all the incredible technologies he's brought to bear. He's a historical figure already, and the guy's barely 50 years old. So you talked earlier about how millennials and Gen Z really are not familiar with bear stock markets, where the stock market goes really, really badly. They're also not familiar with socialism because they've really had no active personal experience about what socialism really looks like in the North Korea, Venezuela, Cuba, Soviet Union, China, these countries that actually practice that, and how much misery it creates and how horrible it can be for the citizens of the country who are under the thumb of that horrible system. So there is a lack of regard for capitalism among younger Americans that, quite frankly, is just a function of ignorance. They don't realize how great they've got it. I mean, it doesn't take long to travel around the world before you realize you live in the best country in the world right here, even with all our problems.
2: Yeah, I think the worldview of so many of our younger generations reflects that our universities have become indoctrination and propaganda centers and not educational institutions. It's unfortunate.
3: Well, I have to crow a little bit about that because my beloved alma mater, the University of Texas at Austin, in its top two jobs, the president and the provost really controls all the faculty and deans at a major university, are both held currently by conservative Christian men. They're not homies or partisans for the Republican Party or any political group, but they are sound thinking, traditional conservative, and men of faith too. So to have them running that very liberal university and taking it in a more conservative and more balanced direction is really good. And we need to see that across a whole lot more universities in this country right now.
2: Absolutely. Well, you bring up a point. We're witnessing a historic population shift from states that have one set of policies to a much more conservative place. And along with that, there's a significant corporate relocation. That's got to have, it seems to me, some long-term economic impacts on all of our lives. Am I reading that correctly?
3: Well, you look at your home state of Tennessee and my home state of Texas, and they're going to be two of the five or so biggest beneficiaries of that trend. Companies are dying to move to Texas or Tennessee or Florida or South Carolina or North Carolina, or these states that have much more business-friendly policies and also have safer communities and more family-friendly communities for their children to safely play in and live in. And that trend's only accelerating. It's increasing. And you see these very, very left-wing blue states double down on failed policies. I saw Rhode Island raise their income tax another 2 or 3% just yesterday or the day before. And you just scratch your head and go, when are these people ever going to learn? It's like no amount of job loss or citizen migration can wake them up to the fact they're running failed states at this point.
2: You know, Texas is drawing a lot of national attention because of your Senate race. I remember

0: When California was a solid red state, it's far from that today, and it seems to be a tremendous amount of pressure trying to flip Texas. A lot of money coming into Texas from people other than Texans to affect your Senate race. Can you give us some inside understanding?
1: Yeah, that's a tough one. The Republican candidate for the U.S. Senate in Texas, and a Democrat hadn't won statewide in almost over a quarter century at this point, so it's been blood red as it gets down there in Texas. But our nominee for the Republican side has been indicted, and he was nearly indicted again, and he's had all sorts of marital issues that have been very public, and there's a lot of people who may like his politics, but they're not big fans of his. So we've got a Senate race this year that's very tight. The Democrat candidate is very well-spoken and very smart, and he presents himself well, even though he's very radically left in his policies. And we've got kind of a barn burner, at least it looks like one. It looks like a rehash of the Ted Cruz, Beto, Robert Francis O'Rourke election of 2018, which was decided by just 2.6%. So this one's going to be tied too, I think.
0: I suspect you're right. You know, Tallarico is well-spoken, you're right, but his theological framework, it came out of the loony bin. Elections have consequences. We have to pray.
1: We Texans are pretty blunt and plain spoken when it comes down to it, just like you Tennesseans. And I'll just come out right out and say it. He's a heretic with his views. I mean, his views are not biblically based whatsoever, a lot of them.
0: No, that's an accurate description. George, I thank you for your time today. We always appreciate your insight.
1: Thank you, Alan. It's been great.
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0: Joining me now is Colonel Kevin Boren. He is the chief of the COVID Reinstatement and Reconciliation Task Force. Easy for me to say. And someone who's been working to restore opportunities to the brave men and women who have served in our military. Colonel, it's great to have you with us.
7: Thank you for having me. Grace and peace, brother. Honored to be here.
0: Thank you. Welcome to Tennessee.
7: Thank you. It's beautiful.
0: We'll get you some sweet tea before you slip out of town, I promise.
7: Absolutely.
0: You know, one of the most important responsibilities of government is caring for the men and women who volunteer to defend our nation. We ask them to leave their families, put themselves in harm's way, and stand ready to serve whenever and wherever they are called. In return, we expect our leaders to treat them with fairness, with respect and gratitude for the sacrifices that they make on behalf of all of us. Well, during the COVID pandemic, Americans experienced an unprecedented expansion of government overreach into nearly every aspect of our daily life. Businesses were shut down, schools were closed, churches faced restrictions. Millions of people found themselves navigating policies that would have seemed unimaginable just a few years earlier. Well, the military was not immune from those changes. In August of 2021, the Biden administration imposed a COVID vaccine mandate for the members of the armed forces. Pentagon leaders made clear that service members would be expected to comply or else. Well, thousands of troops were ultimately discharged because of their vaccination status. Others saw their careers affected through negative evaluations and lost opportunities for advancement. Well, today, the Trump administration is attempting to address those consequences through a reinstatement and reconciliation effort. But what impact did the decisions by the Biden administration have on recruiting? What message did they send to young Americans considering military service? When history looks back on this period, how will it remember the way America treated the men and women who raised their right hand and volunteered to defend her? Take a look at what President Biden said at that time on mandatory COVID vaccines for the military.
8: In addition to providing incentives to encourage vaccination, it's time to impose requirements on key groups to make sure they're vaccinated. Since many vaccinations are required for active duty military today, I'm asking the Defense Department to look into how and when they will add COVID-19 to the list of vaccinations our armed forces must get.
0: Well, Colonel, I think that's a good place to begin our discussion. How did that pronouncement affect your life and your military career?
7: As soon as I saw that, I, like many others, realized very quickly that we were going to have a decision to make because having been at the Pentagon prior to that announcement being made, I knew that I had led the interagency effort to help build Operation Warp Speed, to establish the manning document that was going to then get the team in place to make that vaccine. And we weren't going to have the 8 to 10 years of clinical trials that every other shot that we had been mandated to get had gone through. And this was going to be 8 to 10 months at best. And then we were going to try to rush something to market to help people that were concerned. And it was going to be primarily for people with comorbidities over the age of 70. So when I saw that they were going to require a vaccine on a very healthy population that wasn't the original target of this particular shot, I was concerned for a lot of reasons, but largely because in my own personal journey, I had had a prior adverse reaction to the flu shot for which I had a permanent medical exemption. And in the run-up to making the COVID shot, there was a discussion about these shots not being for people who had had prior adverse reactions to the to any immunization. So I immediately thought, well, even if there is a mandate, it's not going to apply to me because of my prior history with adverse reaction. But the administration had thrown out all of the previous rules, regulations, frankly, literally regulations that say if you have a infection, then you have natural immunity, which Dr. Fauci had even admitted many times was the most durable and long-lasting kind of protection that anybody could have against a against a virus.
0: Which is just good science.
7: Yeah.
0: Good. The natural immunity is the
7: that's
0: best.
7: That's right. Best, most durable protection.
0: Okay.
7: So when I got COVID, right before the COVID mandate came out, I thought, well, even if there was a mandate, I now have had COVID, so I'm going to have natural immunity, durable protection. But all that was thrown out of the window. And the long story short was, I, like many others, were directed to get a shot that was not FDA approved. And that was the unlawfully implemented order, was you cannot mandate an FDA shot. The only thing available was an emergency use authorized shot. So this was an experimental vaccine. And many people didn't want to take it for that very reason. And they are supposed to be given informed consent according to the law. Title 10 U.S. Code 1107A states that you have to be given informed consent, which means here are the pros, here are the cons, and then you can accept or reject that because it's a experimental shot that cannot be mandated by the federal government. So it was wrong from the word go. And it was implemented in an unlawful way, as Secretary Hegseth has said repeatedly. And the President of the United States, in his executive order, said this was an unnecessary, overbroad, and unjust vaccine mandate.
0: So your military career came to a screeching halt.
7: It did. And I found myself with the decision of being told my medical exemption, my request for a medical exemption, was denied. And they said, you either have to get the shot or you have to submit a voluntary retirement packet, because I had already served at that point over 26 years of active federal service. And I said, well, let's be honest with what you're really saying. You're saying kill myself, because I had 8 doctors that had gone and told me that if I got this shot based on my blood test, that it would be lethal for me. Or I'm fired, because I don't want to retire. I would like to continue serving. I'm about to take command of a brigade in the United States Army. So my options were to kill myself or get fired. And I didn't think that was the right answer. But that was how I was ushered out with 5 weeks' notice and kicked to the curb after 30 years in uniform.
0: You know, Colonel, I'm not really overly interested in relitigating all the COVID stuff, but I'm fond of saying that God is moving in the earth.
7: Amen.
0: And there's a God story in this.
7: Yes.
0: That isn't just personal with you, although it is that, but it really affects our whole military. And even beyond that. So that's where I'm headed.
7: Okay.
0: But when we stepped out of this, you had been voluntold to leave the military and end a lengthy celebrated career. And then Donald J. Trump is elected to be the 47th president. Mm-hmm. And some of us heard on Inauguration Day him saying that he was ordering the reinstatement of those who were removed because of COVID vaccines in the military.
7: Yes.
0: So next day, you're back at your post. No problems in that. That's how government works. I'm positive.
7: Oh, that it were so easy.
0: How many people, I'm sure you don't have an exact number, but how many people roughly do we imagine stepped out of the military around because of COVID vaccines?
7: The numbers we're looking at is somewhere around 100,000 based off, and that's across all the services, all the components, active, guard, reserve, Army, Navy, Air Force, Marines, Space Force, Coast Guard, about 100,000 troops left because of this.
0: Okay. So President Trump makes his executive order, and then a few weeks later, Secretary Hegseth adds his authority to support that. So tell us now what your assignment is.
7: Yeah. So Secretary Hegseth signed on February 6th of 2025. He said, I'm directing the department to rapidly reinstate those who were separated for this unjust, unnecessary, and overbroad mandate. And it took almost 8 months before I was reinstated as the first one to come back in under the president's executive order. So in October, I was sworn in by Secretary Hegseth, very honored by this opportunity, a story that only God could write, frankly, as you were saying. I mean, it's amazing to see how what the enemy meant for evil, God was going to use for good. And he took the time that I was separated to restore a lot of things, not only in my family and in my personal life, but then also preparing and laying the groundwork for what is now happening, where the president said, I want this to happen. And we stood up a task force. So I came in October. It took me about 90 days to get the task force manned and on board. So in January of this year, 2026, we were able to, in earnest, start doing these reinstatements. And we are now reaching out to as many of these separated soldiers as we can, service members across all the branches as we can, to see if they would be interested in coming back in and giving an opportunity for us to regain their trust. And let's not forget, that was the biggest problem with all this, was the destruction of trust. So our task force really exists with the vision of restoring trust to our military, because this was a big breach of trust. And we want them to see that, hey, we're going to bring you back in. And as President Trump said, to with full back pay, with promotions in many cases, a duty station of choice, the specialty that they want to go into, as long as they qualify for those specialties. And we've got a bunch of stories of really, really neat testimonies of how God has taken those years and has now restored people's careers, restored their lives, their livelihood, their families. And it's an amazing job. It's actually the most rewarding job I've ever had in uniform.
0: I would imagine as you start to reach out to these folks that there's a little bit of a mixed bag.
7: Yeah.
0: Because that kind of wound doesn't go away easily.
7: Right.
0: So are you getting a positive response? You encouraged by what you're hearing?
7: Yeah, this is why we named it the Reinstatement and Reconciliation Task Force, because we know that with this level of breach of trust, there are, rightly so, many people who are demanding accountability. They say, listen, this was an unlawfully implemented order, and people should be held accountable for that. I mean, we do raise our right hand to take an oath to support and defend the Constitution against all enemies, foreign and domestic, and that means we uphold the laws that are passed in our land, and laws were violated here, and so there are a lot of people who were kicked out that say, listen, I'm not going to go back to my abuser until I see people held accountable. We completely understand that, and that's why on the reconciliation side of things, we say, listen, if you don't want to come back in, we at least want to fix your records. Many were discharged with something other than an honorable discharge. So we want to restore their records, upgrade their discharge so they can earn the VA benefits and the different veterans benefits that they are entitled to, that they earned with their service. We want to restore those to them. And then for those who do want to reinstate, that's the reinstatement piece, and we'll bring you back in. And we're going to do that in a way with honors and in a way that helps them get on a good career trajectory so they can get back in and be competitive to have a future in the military. And I would tell you the most, probably the most important part of what I do when I make the phone calls to these warriors of conscience. That's the term Secretary Hegseth uses to refer to all of those who were kicked out or left the service, warriors of conscience. When we call our warriors, I tell them, I say, listen, we can do a lot for you. The back pay, the promotions, the duty station of choice, and we can help restore a lot with your career, but please, you need to hear me. The place that I have found the most healing and the most hope in my own personal journey is in a personal relationship with Jesus Christ. And I want you to know that the greatest reconciliation that you can ever receive is to be reconciled to God through a relationship with Jesus Christ. And if you want to know more about that, I'm happy to share that with you, because I want them to know that this is all great what we're doing. It's important and it's necessary. But to what end? You know, it says in Luke 9:23, what does it profit a man if he gains the whole world and yet loses his soul? So I don't want these troops who were separated to think that the true healing and the hope that they're going to have in their life is to have rank back or to have a job back. It's actually to be reconciled to God. And I believe that's through a personal relationship with Jesus Christ. And then I offer to pray with them. And every single one of them takes me up on the offer to pray with them. And it's a lot of healing, a lot of tears. And the way I describe it is as if God takes my words and turns them into a supernatural salve that heals a wounded heart. And that's the healing that you're talking about.
0: So you can have this conversation, this faith-based conversation, in the context of your military service with the blessing of your superiors.
7: Yes, and here's why.
0: That's awesome.
7: Because I'm sharing this from my own personal experience, from my heart, and how I have found hope and restoration. And we've got an administration that says, listen, we celebrate faith. We don't think that faith is something that you have to check at the door when you come in the military. In fact, the Constitution that we take an oath to uphold has our first freedom embedded in it. And that's that freedom to worship, the freedom of religion. And so we want them to know that you don't have to check that at the door. This is something that you can embrace. And I don't force it on anybody else. And I tell them they don't have to worry about me trying to force my faith on them, because I can't change their heart. Only God can do that. But I'm responsible to tell them how my heart was changed. And I want them to know that this is something that's available to them if they'll surrender.
0: That is awesome. We need to take another short break, but we'll be right back with the rest of this story in just a moment.
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10: We're back now with the Chief of Reinstatement and the Reconciliation Task Force, Colonel Kevin Moran. You know, Colonel, I'm listening to you with this narrative that's unfolding, and I'm kind of wandering back to the previous administration and the, from a distance, the view we had on the military. You know, we had this shameful withdrawal from Afghanistan and that breach of trust with thousands and thousands of people. And then we have the advent of the COVID vaccine mandates and this exit of thousands and thousands of our warriors. There had to have been a low ebb in the military at that point. I mean, from emotion, I know recruitment numbers, you were the chief recruiter, and it was a tough season to be trying to win people into the Army. They were promoting DEI, LGBTQ. They were distancing themselves from biblical worldview as much as they could. And then we have a new administration, and there's a whole new tone from Inauguration Day forward. So maybe can tell us the difference in recruiting to the military in the previous administration and recruiting today.
7: Well, in 2022, as I was being kicked out, and arguably one of the most experienced recruiters in the entire United States Army, we were in the worst recruiting crisis in the 50-year history of the all-volunteer force. So it makes sense to kick out one of your most experienced recruiters when you're in that crisis. Well, that's what happened. And we had gotten away from war fighting. Our focus was getting on to a lot of things that had nothing to do with war fighting, which our mission as a military is to fight and win our nation's wars.
10: Amen.
7: When called upon. We hate war more than anybody because we're the ones who go and we suffer the most in those wars. And we see our comrades around us suffering. So we don't want to go to war, but we know, and this is what you hear Secretary Hegseth often refer to as, we are the strength end of peace through strength. So you have a really strong military so that you don't have to use it. This is the Ronald Reagan idea of speak softly and carry a big stick. So that's what we need to do, get back to, and we weren't doing that. So now, under this administration, the focus, and I've served under 7 administrations. I came in 1992, right out of high school. And under 7 administrations, I've seen a warfighting focus like I've never seen. And I remember just one anecdote. I remember so long in my career leading up to about 2015, 2016, we were told to treat everyone with dignity and respect. And what that meant was if a young man came to me and said that he felt like he was a woman, treating that man with dignity and respect would be to take him to mental health so he could get some help and get taken care of so that he can understand that he's a man, not a woman. But then it shifted, and when the Obama administration came in, it was treating with dignity and respect as if the man comes to me and says, I'm a woman, now I'm supposed to cheer and celebrate that and affirm it. And it's just this cognitive dissonance in your brain because you're thinking, well, we're a warfighting organization, and we have very clear lines of what we expect from people, and this is not what we're expecting. And so when we have cases like that, we're supposed to, you know, give them the proper treatment and treating everybody still with dignity and respect, but we changed what that meant. So that's a big contrast in what the previous administration, how things were operating versus the current administration. And remember, we're apolitical as a military. We serve whoever is the authority. This is under the Constitution, and they're supposed to give us lawful orders, and then we execute those lawful orders. And this was a order that was being given, the COVID shot, that was an unlawful order because we were being told to take a shot that was not FDA approved, which you cannot mandate. So that was the big shift that then caused a lot of people to open their eyes and say, well, what else is going on here? Because this seems really odd. I thought we were supposed to follow the science, and we're abandoning the science, and I thought we were supposed to follow the law, and we're abandoning the law. So there were a lot of righteous concerns for that. And then even just the religious discrimination that was happening, because people had a problem with the fact that aborted fetal cells were being used in the development of the vaccine, and they didn't want to take that because it went against their conscience. And it caused a lot of people to ask questions that they hadn't previously asked.
0: But there is a radically new environment in the military today.
7: There is.
0: Your engagement numbers are through the roof.
7: Yes. Recruiting is off the charts. The best that we've had in 15, 20 years now. And it's just incredible to see the excitement to come back into the ranks, to get after what we sign up to do, and that is to go fight and win our nation's wars if called upon.
0: And the Secretary of War is using the name of Jesus in prayers in public. I'm sure he's doing it in private.
7: He does. And you know what? This is the celebration of the freedom of religion, right? So in the Pentagon, we have a monthly Secretary of War Christian prayer meeting, and it is a joy to be able to gather with other believers. And other faiths have the same opportunity. They can go do that. But the Secretary himself is a Christian, so he wants to celebrate his faith. And so he's doing that and making a space for people who want to do that to come and celebrate. And we gather in the Pentagon Auditorium once a month, and it's a wonderful time of worship, prayer, and fellowship.
0: That is amazing. So is it safe to say that the morale in the U.S. military is on the uptick?
7: I've not seen it higher than I see it right now.
0: And, you know, at the end of the day, I try to give God credit wherever I can. And I can't imagine anyone other than God that could have brought about that kind of a change in the U.S. military in that short period of time.
7: No, I don't see how it could ever happen apart from the sovereign hand of God. And I will tell you that even, I really want to share this one, a short story about my father. So my dad's a music pastor, went to be with the Lord. And my first 5 months out of the Army were my dad's last 5 months on this earth. We didn't know that. He was battling with terminal cancer. And I got more time with my dad in those 5 months than I did the previous 5 years combined. And so I share that because it's a testimony of how God takes, again, what the enemy means for evil. And with me being ushered out of the military, not only did I have no plan for what I was going to do after the Army, but God provided a job for me literally the first day out of the Army in the film industry. And I got to spend time with my mother and father, and specifically with my dad, in his final months on this earth. And that is a testimony that I hear over and over and over again from people who tell me how God brought beauty out of the ashes in their life. It's such a joy to serve a sovereign God who does things exceedingly and abundantly more than we can ask or think.
0: You are an amazing bright light in the midst of this unfolding story. Thank you.
7: Glory to God. Thank you.
0: You know, we've got an election this fall. It seems to me we need to pray that God will intervene, that this administration's policies will be extended forward.
7: Yeah. And I will tell you, I don't tell people how to vote as a military man, but I will tell you, you need to vote. We fight to secure those freedoms for you to vote, and elections absolutely have consequences. Amen. As we're seeing.
0: Amen. Thank you for your service.
7: You're very welcome.
0: And
7: thank
0: you for your bold faith.
7: Praise the Lord. Glory to God.
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11: The preceding program was paid for by its sponsors, who are solely responsible for its content. Views expressed on this program were not the views of WM.
3: How did I lose weight? And I did. Lean, right here. I did. I love this stuff. 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
17: For a final agreement, I'm Roger Stern, Fox News. Talks between the U.S. and Iran are set for tomorrow in Switzerland. The topics are to include the future of Iran's nuclear program, but there could be stumbling blocks, whether the Strait of Hormuz is closed again and the fighting in Lebanon. Here's Fox's Alex Hogan in Tel Aviv.
18: Iran says it did so because of the recent violence between the IDF and Hezbollah in Lebanon. The Israeli military claims that Hezbollah fired more than 50 projectiles at Israeli forces in southern Lebanon, and Lebanon claims that these strikes have now killed as many as 20 people there today. As a result, the IRGC says ships should not approach the waterway. However, a U.S. defense official tells Fox that the IRGC cannot close the waterway since they don't control it. The U.S. controls it. And U.S. Central Command says that ships are moving in the strait. As many as 55 merchant ships transited, moving 17 million barrels of oil.
17: Two of the president's envoys were in Switzerland for the talks with the vice president on his way. Early voting in New York City's primary is underway, with the mayor pushing Democratic voters to the left. Is Fox's Brian Yennis in Brooklyn.
19: Democratic Socialist Mayor Zohra Mamdani says the Democratic Party must change or it will lose the presidential election in 2028. And he says that change begins by electing more socialist Democrats in Tuesday's primary here in New York. He's heavily campaigning this weekend for two Democratic socialists and one former Democratic socialist in three New York congressional House races. They are trying to unseat two mainstream Democrats by promising to abolish ICE, condemning the genocide in Israel, and vowing to tax the rich.
17: Mamdani himself voted today. 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

0: WNAL News Time is 6:02. I'm Steve Cumming. A Sea Pleasant mom has been sentenced to 50 years in prison for shooting her then 13-year-old daughter in the back of the neck inside their home in 2024.
1: 33-year-old Taleka Brown was convicted of a slew of charges, including attempted first-degree murder and child abuse in connection with a shooting which happened during an argument. According to charging documents, Brown first told police a homeless person shot her daughter while she was coming home from school. Police said they knew that was a lie when they smelled gunpowder in the house. Prince George's County State's Attorney Tara Jackson says the sentence, quote, reflects the severity of this unimaginable act and the harm inflicted upon this child who deserved nothing but love, protection, and care from her mother. Heather Curtis on WMAL and WMAL.com.
0: A person was arrested this morning after a barricade situation inside an apartment unit in Northwest D.C. The Metropolitan Police Department says 3rd District officers and emergency response team were dispatched to the 1300 block of Euclid Street Northwest for a report of a person in crisis inside the apartment. Police said the person was taken into custody. Father's Day is tomorrow, and you're right, it really isn't the same as Mother's Day.
2: That's because shopping for dad is tough, because guys don't typically drop hints about what they want or don't want. According to the National Retail Federation, we'll drop about $226 on Dear Old Dad. And to save you some panic shopping, they say dads want special outings with experience-based gifts. Tickets to a game, a concert, and don't forget dinner. Not all dads are masters of the grill, but they are all masters of the TV remote. I'm Bree Tennis.
0: Checking sports, in Major League Baseball, the Nats are in progress against the Rays. In World Cup action, the Netherlands defeated Sweden 5-1, and Germany and the Ivory Coast are in progress in Toronto. Ecuador plays Curacao at 8 o'clock at Arrowhead Stadium in Kansas City, Missouri. That's the latest news. I'm Steve Cumming for WMAL and WMAL.com.
3: Plenty of events in town still have plenty of closures, especially around the areas of DuPont and Logan Circle. Expect to see extra delays along the National Mall. Several closures, of course, along 14th Street, Pennsylvania Avenue, and many more. So expect extra volume delays on 395, the 3rd Street Tunnel, and DC 295 in both directions. As of now, Beltway traffic is crowded towards the Wilson Bridge and towards the American Legion Bridge. And if you're headed southbound on 95, you're slow towards 123. Now from GarageDoorRepair.com, the WMAL Weather Channel forecast.
4: How did I lose weight? 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
5: We'll see mostly clear skies, running back into the mid-60s. For our Sunday, seasonably hot, mostly sunny, up to 89. Sunday night, mostly cloudy, low 69 degrees. Monday, chances for scattered showers and storms in the early afternoon. Then the showers with thunder possible, high 91. Jeff Eno from the Weather Channel on WMAL.
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8: 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Mike Kinnett is here. Ryan Herbert is here. We're going to talk some retirement today and see if we can help you with your concerns. Mike, how are you doing today?
9: Good morning, my friend. How the heck are you?
8: I'm good. We're zipping through summer. We're almost to 4th of July. It's Father's Day weekend. I'm feeling pretty good right now.
9: Well, and Father's Day weekend, that's a big thing. I mean, it's the one day a year that I can usually convince my boys to actually go play golf with me.
8: Okay.
9: You know, my younger son, he has this love-hate relationship with outdoor activity. And he's very much one of those nerdy little kids. He loves to read. He does, I mean, gosh, I think he reads like 250, 300 books a year.
8: Oh my gosh.
9: Yes. I mean, he's just a prolific reader. He loves to do, you know, the online gaming stuff and all that. And
8: yeah.
9: He hangs out with a whole group of friends from all over the world. But man, to get him out there to hit golf balls with me, and he's a decent golfer. He just hates the sun. He just hates being out in the sun, yeah.
8: I went golfing with my father-in-law for the very first time, and I remember, and I beat the crap out of him, and he looked at me, and he goes, "You don't play father-in-law golf, do you?"
9: So, Ryan, you got little ones. What are you doing with yours?
10: So, you know, Father's Day is normally a day in my family where I'm the one responsible for everything that day, you know.
9: Okay, so just as a side note, because Meredith does not listen to this, isn't that pretty much every day?
10: Sometimes. I handle all the sports stuff, but, you know, Saturday is the day where, you know, everybody wants to go out on the boat. So, you know, who's responsible for making sure the boat's ready? Who's responsible for packing the cooler? Who's responsible for all that stuff? Who's responsible for driving the boat? And then, you know, you want to have a cookout on Father's Day or steam crabs on Father's Day. Who's the one who does all that? And so I joke that, hey, yeah, Father's Day is the day where I get to do extra work.
8: There you go. You
10: know, but this year we're going to be out of the country. We're going to be in Portugal with my father, kind of celebrating my father's 70th birthday. And
8: nice.
10: Meredith is playing the entire day. And I asked her a question yesterday about what we're doing. And she just kind of gave me this look like, you idiot, I sent you the itinerary. You know, you've had months to look at it and you're just now asking me. I'm not even going to talk to you. So.
9: But, love it. Okay, now, in defense of her, she does an incredible job planning your vacation.
10: She absolutely does. But, you know, yeah. I told her, I said, you think I have time to look at Google spreadsheets during the week when I'm busy at work? But hey, you know, it's going to be a great time. It's going to be a great Father's Day. And let's get started here.
8: We need to create Ryan an app. It's the Ryan app, and everything that Ryan needs to know is in the app. And then the wife can just say, will you look at your app? And then you'll be fine. Everything will be good.
9: All right.
8: Well, we want you to enjoy your retirement, and that is why we are here today. So when the concerns come up, it's time to sit down and talk to somebody. And we want you to talk to the team at ProStatus Financial. So I'm going to quote here from one of Mike's favorite sources here. It's Morningstar. Okay. So this was interesting, though. Morningstar had some kind of research here, and it said 70% of retirement plans that fail because of losses or a mistake that happens in the first 5 years of retirement. So, Mike, what is it about the first 5 years that are so vital and so important? Do you agree with this, or what do you see here?
9: All right, so let's talk about Morningstar first.
8: Okay, let's get this out of the way.
9: So let's get the Morningstar thing out of the way first. The article itself feels very much like fear-mongering. But let's set that aside for just a minute.
8: Okay.
9: So Morningstar is this research group, and they go out, and traditionally they looked at mutual funds. In the old days, it was all about mutual funds, and then as the investment world has expanded, they do ETFs and stuff, and they rate things on the scale of 1 to 5. 1-star rating is kind of bad, and 5-star ratings is kind of good, and they talk extensively about all these 5-star funds that you should be invested in. And then as they're explaining to it, what they're doing is they're looking at past performance to dictate which gets 5-star ratings. Because when you look at 5-star ratings, you know, everything that was 5-star in 2007, by the time you got to be end of 2008, they're all one star, right? So you shouldn't have owned them in 2008, but you should have owned them in 2007. Mm-hmm. And I always describe Morningstar analysis as a little bit like this. You're driving along the coastline of California, Highway 1, just overlooking the cliffs, overlooking the ocean, and it's so beautiful. And you're looking in your rearview mirror, and you can see how beautiful it is just as you go right over the cliff because you're supposed to make a left turn. So that's a little bit about Morningstar, because they tell you how wonderful these funds are and how you should invest in them. And at the bottom of every page, it says past performance is no indication of future result. And yet their entire analysis is based upon past performance is an indication of future result. So having gotten that off my chest.
8: Okay.
9: The other thing I hate about them is they say, look at this fund. It's done really well over 10 years. And anybody who only looks at a 10-year period of time to make the decision, those people are under age 50, because 10 years is nothing to them. Once you get to be 60 years old-ish and you're thinking that, hey, I might actually need to use my money, all of a sudden 10 years is not the time period you want to be looking at, certainly not as to make the decision. You need to be looking at 1, 3, 5, 10, 20, 30, 40. So this whole thing about Morningstar is saying that, you know, the first 5 years, the first 8 years, yeah, you have to pay attention. Our experience has been that, at least for the clients coming into our side of the equation, you know, when they come in, the first thing they want to do is sit down and figure out, do we have enough money? And obviously, the number one fear is running out of money. So, you know, for Ryan and myself and our team here, the most important aspect of it is, let's figure out the budget. Let's figure out how much money you need. And for the most part, our position is, whatever you're spending now, you're going to need to continue to spend. And we want to give you a little bit of buffer zone, because the honey-do list and the bucket list and the round to it list. So we want you to be able to spend a little bit more than you think. And historically, we find the first 5 to 7 years, you know, people retire 60-ish. And you typically spend more money than you expected between 60 and 70. Sometimes 70-ish, right? And ish is important. But sometime in your 70 to 75, all of a sudden you start slowing down a little bit. Nap time becomes part of your day. Maybe, you know, a little bit of concerns to make it to the bathroom on time. So you stop spending, you start spending a little bit less money sometime in your early to mid-70s. And by the time you get to the mid to late 70s, it's all about making to the bathroom on time. And can I get a second nap in, right? I mean, it's just incredible. So, and your spending slows down a lot. And then sometime in your mid to late 80s, all of a sudden your medical expenses start pushing you back out. So you do this kind of up and down spending pattern. But for us, it's figuring out, how do we get that income stream to the point where we've diversified the income stream, so you have multiple buckets of money coming in for your income purposes, and we've diversified the sources. So it's not just everything coming in from Social Security or pension or an annuity or the stock market or bonds or CDs, but you actually have a diversified income portfolio, and you have a diversified taxable buckets of income, because we want to make sure that we're taking the right amount of money out of each bucket that's taxable. So we want to take some from Social Security, right? We're going to know, we know how to treat that tax wise. We know how much we can take out of your IRAs and how to treat that tax wise. We know how much is going to come out of capital gains. We want to balance all those to keep you in the lowest tax bracket possible. And that conversation is always the first conversation. And if you haven't had that conversation with your advisor, or if you're thinking about having that conversation with somebody trying to figure out the income, pick up the phone and give us a call at 866-597-1040, 866-597-1040. Sit down with Ryan, myself, and our team. We will show you how to create income streams that you will never outlive. Then we will show you how much you're paying in fees, how much risk you're taking. We're going to talk about long-term care planning. We're going to talk about estate planning and taxes. Talk about a waste of money paying taxes. Pick up the phone. Give us a call, 866-597-1040.
8: You know, when I bring these articles in sometimes, Ryan, I think that when you look at this outside looking in, sometimes these articles are built to scare you. And I think that you got to consider the source sometimes. When you see, you know, in the days when we used to have magazines, and they used to have magazines like Money Magazine, and you open it up and it's telling you to get this mutual fund and that mutual fund and this mutual fund. Well, who's sponsoring those ads? It's mutual fund companies. And, you know, sometimes we have to consider the source of this. And do you have to sometimes look at your clients and say, all right, let's take a step back here from what you just read and try to make some sense of it?
10: I would say whenever someone brings up that they saw it on TikTok or Instagram or a Facebook reel, and you know, you listen to those types of news sources, you're listening to the person who's giving it, and they are describing the one-of-one perfect situation in which, the, you know, this strategy or whatever they're talking about is going to work out absolutely perfectly. You know, and then there's the flip side to it where, you know, there was a number of years ago, it was Susie Orman was on TV talking about... Mike knows exactly what I'm going to say.
8: He laughs in your general direction.
9: I love her.
10: And okay. This is years ago, probably over 20 years ago. She's on MSNBC or CNBC, one of those financial shows, talking about how variable annuities are awful investments. You should never put your money in them. They have high fees. You know, they're unpredictable. And never, ever put your money in.
9: And to be fair, she's not entirely incorrect.
10: She's not. And this person calls in and she says that, you know, her husband, this was prior to 2008. Her husband retired. They took all of his 401k. They put all the money in this variable annuity that, you know, the advisor was talking about, you know, how well and how great it was. And the whole time she's, you know, they show her face. Is Susie Orman's face, and she's shaking her head. She's doing her famous two thumbs down thing. And, you know, the woman says, and the market dropped, and, you know, we lost 40%. And she's shaking her head, and she's smiling like, yep, you know, this is why you don't use it. And then the woman goes, and then my husband had a heart attack, and the insurance company gave us back all of our
9: heart attack and died.
10: Heart attack and died.
8: No.
10: And then the insurance company, the annuity company gave me back all of the money. And without skipping a beat, she goes, oh, well, in that case, it was the perfect vehicle for your investment because it gave you back all your money.
11: And you lost your husband. Okay. Yeah.
9: When that happens, and that's literally what she says is, when that happens, then a variable annuity is a good tool.
11: Oh, my God.
9: And literally, I just want to rip what little hair I have left out. I just like, are you kidding me?
10: Yeah. And so, you know, like you said, you always have to... read everything, view everything with a grain of salt, kind of where it's coming from. You know, Morningstar put out this article, you know, like you said, that most retirement plans fail within the first 5 years. Well, you know, the cynic in me is, I haven't read this article, but the cynic in me is leading me to believe that somewhere in that article, it talks about the certain tools Morningstar has to offer. Sure. Or somewhere in that article, mm-hmm. you know, it's advertising Morningstar, or it's advertising using a financial advisor. 70% of retirement plans fail within the first 5 years, but if you use our services, maybe you won't. Mm-hmm. That's kind of what I gather. And, you know, it really what they're talking about is just really having your money out there in the overall stock market. It's people who are entering retirement without having a plan in place, you are essentially planning to fail. Basically, you know, using those Monte Carlo simulators that say, as long as the stock market does X, Y, or Z, I have a 70% chance, 80% chance, 90% chance of making it to retirement. Those aren't the people that sit down and say, okay, year one, day one of retirement, here's exactly where my income is coming from. Year five, here's exactly where my income's coming from. Year 30, here's where my income is coming from. And then taking it a step further and saying, okay, I have all these different buckets of money, these different levels of taxation. I have taxable money in my brokerage account. I have taxable money in my savings account. I have ordinary income in my IRA. I have tax-free income in my Roth account. I have some money in this cash value life insurance. It's really about putting together that step-by-step retirement plan that says, here's where my income's coming from, and here's the bucket I'm taking it from. And that is what we do every day with our clients. You know, just this past week, I have two clients that are coming in. She worked for Care First, and she got this offer to leave early. Her husband is still working, and, you know, she took that buyout. The husband's still working. They were planning on him stopping working, but he's kind of continuing to work. So we're sitting down and we're going over this retirement plan and saying, you know, once –

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2: 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Click on that button that says schedule a call. All right, so my mom said when you point a finger at somebody, take a look. There's three fingers pointing back at you. And I said, oh, okay, that's mom wisdom right there. She also said, don't assume, Randy, you'll make an ass out of you and me. I said, mom. Okay. So the assumptions. Market Watch says that when we make a 401k to Roth conversion, we're making too many assumptions. You assume the taxes are going up. You assume how long you're going to live. You assume what your investment returns will be. And you assume that inflation will go up. That's too many assumptions, according to Market Watch. So you need to be careful with this. Mike, do you agree? I mean, the alternative is do nothing, and maybe that's assuming something too. Talk to me about this and how you figure out when to do a Roth conversion.
3: So it sounds like we have two articles in a row written by people that work for big box financial firms. You know, these guys that have broker-dealer relationships that have to sell certain products because their vice president made a deal with some company to sell X amount of their product. So now they're pushing that product down to the line to the vice president of sales, who gives it to the regional manager, who gives it to the branch manager, who gives it to the office manager, who forces the financial advisor on staff to sell some particular product or not. So you're right. All retirement planning has to make some assumptions. You have to assume a rate of return. Now, you can choose to assume a rate of return 12, 15, 20% because the market has done that in certain periods of time. Or you can assume a 6 to 8% rate of return because that's what the market's basically done since 2000, right? You can make assumptions, and you have to choose how aggressive you want to be on that assumption. You have to make an assumption of how old you're going to die. So, for example, when should you collect Social Security? Well, one of the assumptions you have to make is, are you going to live long enough to recoup the delay, right? Because if you take Social Security at 62 and you live past 71, well, you probably took it too early. Mm-hmm. But if you take it at 70 and you don't make it to 81, you probably took it too late. But you have to make an assumption. Your mom's absolutely right. That ass out of you and me. Mm-hmm. You have to make the assumption. I mean, you know, I'm Hispanic, and no person in my life, no family member on my side of the family has ever made it past 75. Well, I don't smoke three packs of cigarettes a day. I don't drink a quart of vodka a day. So I probably have more than 75 in my life. My wife, on the other hand, no, she doesn't drink she doesn't drink a quart of vodka or smoke three packs of cigarettes.
1: I knew it.
3: But my wife, on the other hand, she's Norwegian.
2: Oh, she'll live forever. Yeah,
3: they live forever. Her family lives to be, you know, 90 and 100.
2: Yep.
3: And so, you know, we have to make an assumption for her that 95 to 100 years old is reasonable. We have to make an assumption for me that, you know, 85 to 95 is reasonable. So when we're doing our plans, we plan everything to 95. Mm-hmm. And, you know, I'd rather have enough money to get you to 95 and not need it than only plan for you to live to 80 and you to live to 95. That would be a disaster. So, you know, you have to find that happy medium. And that's why part of our job is to hold your hand, to force you across the street, you know, to spend some money, but also to hold your hand to keep you from running across the street and spending too much. So coming back to the

0: Roth thing. You know, yeah, you have to make assumptions. Here's my philosophy on that. Let's assume that tax rates are going to remain flat. Well, then it probably makes sense to do Roth conversions. You know, just on that assumption, Roth conversions make sense because, so yeah, you pay tax today, you pay tax tomorrow. It's the same tax bracket. What difference does it make? There's some time value of money, and there's money going to your kids down the road. But yeah, let's assume tax rates are going to go up. Well, then it definitely makes better sense to do Roth conversions at a lower tax rate than a higher tax rate. Mm-hmm. Obviously, you know, we're looking at it in a vacuum. The only time Roth conversions don't make sense is if you truly think tax rates are going to go down. Now, you still have to make the assumption that tax rates are going to go down, but either way, you have to make an assumption. Either A, they're going to stay flat, B, they're going to go up, or C, they're going to go down. Well, given the fact that we are now more in debt than we've ever been in before, we have a weakening dollar because of losing the petro reserve, we're only going to see our deficit continue to increase. We're only going to see interest rates continue to be high. You know, this whole idea that the Federal Reserve is going to get interest rates down to 0% so we can get 3% loans again for our homes, that's a huge assumption on people's part. So, yeah, you got to make an assumption. You have to make an assumption of how long you're going to live, right? Because you know what? You know what you should do today? If you think you're going to die tomorrow, you should go spend all your retirement money this week because you're going to die tomorrow anyways. But, you know, you make an assumption that you're going to need the money for some period of time, right? And you don't assume you're going to live to be 100, but you assume you're going to live to be, you know, look, my family's lived to be 75, 80. I should be able to be 75 to 80. I take much better care of myself than my family, so I should be 80 to 85. You know, if your family history is riddled with early deaths, everybody dies in their 50s and 60s, and you've had nothing but health problems, fine. Well, don't make the assumption you're going to live to be 95. You still should plan to 95, but yes, you have to make an assumption how long you're going to live.
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1: 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Mike Kinnett is here. Ryan Herbert is here. We're going to talk some retirement today and see if we can help you with your concerns. Mike, how are you doing today?
0: Good morning, my friend. How the heck are you?
1: I'm good. We're zipping through summer. We're almost to 4th of July. It's Father's Day weekend. I'm feeling pretty good right now.
0: Well, and Father's Day weekend, that's a big thing. I mean, it's the one day a year that I can usually convince my boys to actually go play golf with me.
1: Ah, okay.
0: You know, my younger son, he has this love-hate relationship with outdoor activity. And he's very much a one of those nerdy little kids. He loves to read. He does, I mean, gosh, I think he reads like 250, 300 books a year.
1: Oh my gosh.
0: Yes. I mean, he's just a prolific reader. He loves to do, you know, the online gaming stuff and all that. And
1: yeah.
0: He hangs out with a whole group of friends from all over the world. But man, to get him out there to hit golf balls with me, and he's a decent golfer. He just hates the sun. He just hates being out in the sun, yeah.
1: I went golfing with my father-in-law for the very first time, and I remember, and I beat the crap out of him, and he looked at me and he goes, "You don't play father-in-law golf, do you?"
0: So, Ryan, you got little ones. What are you doing with yours?
9: So, you know, Father's Day is normally a day in my family where I'm the one responsible for everything that day, you know.
0: Okay, so just as a side note, because Meredith does not listen to this, isn't that pretty much every day?
9: Sometimes. I handle all the sports stuff, but, you know, Saturday's the day where, you know, everybody wants to go out on the boat. So, you know, who's responsible for making sure the boat's ready? Who's responsible for packing the cooler? Who's responsible for all that stuff? Who's responsible for driving the boat? And then, you know, you want to have a cookout on Father's Day or steam crabs on Father's Day. Who's the one who does all that? And so I joke that, hey, yeah, Father's Day is the day where I get to do extra work.
1: There you go. You
9: know, but this year we're going to be out of the country. We're going to be in Portugal with my father, kind of celebrating my father's 70th birthday. And
1: nice.
9: Meredith has planned the entire day. And I asked her a question yesterday about what we're doing. And she just kind of gave me this look like, you idiot, I sent you the itinerary. You know, you've had months to look at it and you're just now asking me. I'm not even going to talk to you. So,
0: but, love it. Okay, now, in defense of her, she does an incredible job planning your vacation.
9: Yeah, she absolutely does. But, you know, yeah. I told her, I said, you think I have time to look at Google spreadsheets during the week when I'm busy at work? But hey, you know, it's going to be a great time. It's going to be a great Father's Day. And Let's get started here.
1: We need to create Ryan an app. It's the Ryan app, and everything that Ryan needs to know is in the app. And then the wife can just say, will you look at your app? And then you'll be fine. Everything will be good.
0: All right.
1: Well, we want you to enjoy your retirement, and that is why we are here today. So when the concerns come up, it's time to sit down and talk to somebody. And we want you to talk to the team at ProStatus Financial. So I'm going to quote here from one of Mike's favorite sources here. It's Morningstar. Okay. So this was interesting, though. Morningstar had some kind of research here, and it said 70% of retirement plans that fail because of losses or a mistake that happens in the first 5 years of retirement. So, Mike, what is it about the first 5 years that are so vital and so important? Do you agree with this, or what do you see here?
0: All right, so let's talk about Morningstar first.
1: Okay, let's get this out of the way.
0: So let's get the Morningstar thing out of the way first. The article itself feels very much like fear-mongering. But let's set that aside for just a minute.
1: Okay.
0: So Morningstar is this research group, and they go out, and traditionally they looked at mutual funds. In the old days, it was all about mutual funds, and then as the investment world has expanded, they do ETFs and stuff, and they rate things on the scale of 1 to 5. 1-star rating is kind of bad, and 5-star ratings is kind of good, and they talk extensively about all these 5-star funds that you should be invested in. And then as they're explaining to it, what they're doing is they're looking at past performance to dictate which gets 5-star ratings. Because when you look at 5-star ratings, you know, everything that was 5-star in 2007, by the time you got to be end of 2008, they're all 1-star, right? So you shouldn't have owned them in 2008, but you should have owned them in 2007. Mm-hmm. And I always describe Morningstar analysis as a little bit like this. You're driving along the coastline of California, Highway 1, just overlooking the cliffs, overlooking the ocean, and it's so beautiful, and you're looking in your rearview mirror, and you can see how beautiful it is just as you go right over the cliff because you're supposed to make a left turn. So that's a little bit about Morningstar, because they tell you how wonderful these funds are and how you should invest in them, and at the bottom of every page it says past performance is no indication of future result, and yet their entire analysis is based upon past performance is an indication of future result. So having gotten that off my chest,
1: okay.
0: The other thing I hate about them is they say, look at this fund, it's done really well over 10 years, and anybody who only looks at a 10-year period of time to make the decision, those people are under age 50, because 10 years is nothing to them. Once you get to be 60 years old-ish and you're thinking that, hey, I might actually need to use my money, all of a sudden 10 years is not the time period you want to be looking at, certainly not as to make the decision. You need to be looking at 1, 3, 5, 10, 20, 30, 40. So this whole thing about Morningstar is saying that, you know, the first 5 years, the first 8 years, yeah, you have to pay attention. Our experience has been that, at least for the clients coming into our side of the equation, you know, when they come in, the first thing they want to do is sit down and figure out, do we have enough money? And obviously, the number one fear is running out of money. So, you know, for Ryan and myself and our team here, the most important aspect of it is, let's figure out the budget. Let's figure out how much money you need. And for the most part, our position is, whatever you're spending now, you're going to need to continue to spend. And we want to give you a little bit of buffer zone, because the honey-do list and the bucket list and the round to it list. So we want you to be able to spend a little bit more than you think. And historically, we find the first 5 to 7 years, you know, people retire 60-ish. And you typically spend more money than you expected between 60 and 70. Sometimes 70-ish, right? And ish is important, but sometime in your 70 to 75, all of a sudden you start slowing down a little bit. Nap time becomes part of your day. Maybe, you know, a little bit of concerns to make it to the bathroom on time. So you stop spending, you start spending a little bit less money sometime in your early to mid 70s. By the time you get to the mid to late 70s, it's all about making it to the bathroom on time. And can I get a second nap in, right? I mean, it's just incredible. So, and your spending slows down a lot. And then sometime in your mid to late 80s, all of a sudden your medical expenses start pushing you back out. So you do this kind of up and down spending pattern. But for us, it's figuring out, how do we get that income stream to the point where we've diversified the income stream, so you have multiple buckets of money coming in for your income purposes, and we've diversified the sources. So it's not just everything coming in from Social Security or pension or an annuity or the stock market or bonds or CDs, but you actually have a diversified income portfolio, and you have a diversified tax taxable buckets of income, because we want to make sure that we're taking the right amount of money out of each bucket that's taxable. So we want to take some from Social Security, right? We're going to know, we know how to treat that tax-wise. We know how much we can take out of your IRAs and how to treat that tax-wise. We know how much is going to come out of capital gains. We want to balance all those to keep you in the lowest tax bracket possible. And that conversation is always the first conversation. And if you haven't had that conversation with your advisor, or if you're thinking about having that conversation with somebody trying to figure out the income, pick up the phone and give us a call at 866-597-1040, 866-597-1040. Sit down with Ryan, myself, and our team. We will show you how to create income streams that you will never outlive. Then we will show you how much you're paying in fees, how much risk you're taking. We're going to talk about long-term care planning. We're going to talk about estate planning and taxes. Talk about a waste of money paying taxes. Pick up the phone. Give us a call, 866-597-1040.
1: There's a restaurant, guys, in Mobile, Alabama. It's an oyster restaurant, and they've had a sign up there for years. And it says, if you're 80 and you bring in your dad, you eat free. Not too many people have taken up on that one, but Jimmy and Jim Rush finally got there.
10: Every year we ask them about the sign, and they tell us every year we're waiting on us to come in. So it finally happened.
11: We had oysters, we had for everybody there, and we really, really had a good time.
10: We finally did it. We had a great party. I don't think I could have had a better 80th birthday.
1: There you go. Okay, there's one for you, Mike. You'll be 99 years old, and your kids will bring you in for a free meal when they're 80. What do you think?
0: All I'm thinking about is, how safe is it for a 99-year-old to be eating raw oysters? Is that the wrong way to consider that? Is that the wrong way to be thinking about that?
9: I mean, I would argue that they're 99 years old. They've lived a life. What have they got to lose?
0: Well, okay. A good point. Good point. Yeah, absolutely. Absolutely. Absolutely spot on. Absolutely spot on. No, I what a wonderful story. But it does raise the question about longevity, right? I mean, yeah. You know, with science being the way it is, and with medicine being the way it is, and especially with the information that's out there for the consumer, you know, people are taking a little bit better care of themselves. Not everybody, but people are taking care of themselves a little bit better. And we are seeing people living longer, certainly into their late 80s and early 90s, if not 95. So I think the longevity issue is so important, and that people frequently overlook. And they overlook it from two different perspectives. One, they worry about living too long and running out of money, so they're afraid of spending money today. Mm-hmm. So that's a problem. That's a problem into itself. And then they worry about, I'm not going to live that long, so I spend all my money now, or I don't plan on living to 95. And that's a problem as well, because if you're 60 or 65 years old and you think you're going to die at 80 and you plan on spending your money and living a life that you only need money till you're 80 and you live to 85 or 90 or 95, you probably have a problem. Mm-hmm. Conversely, what you don't want to do is not intentionally not spend money at 65 just so you can have money left over at 95, because if you die at 80 and you have $5 million left over at 95 because you chose not to do the honey-do list, the round-to it list, and the bucket list, that's just as much as a problem. So you really do have to find that balance. And you know, the conversation really revolves around, let's talk about you and your particular health habits. You know, what does your diet look like? What's your exercise regimen look like? You know, to some extent, the happiness factor, right? I mean, are you happy in your marriage? Are you happy? Do you have family in your life? I mean, one of the reasons why people say get a dog as you get older is that pet, you know, it makes a difference. That's why, you know, people who are married live longer than single people. Mm-hmm. And you live longer with a spouse, even if you don't like your spouse, you still live longer.
9: Spite, baby.
0: Spite, baby. So the conversation really does need to examine, when you're putting together that plan and you're thinking about what retirement's going to look like, you really do need to explore the longevity side of it, and how are you going to make sure that we have enough money to get us through the longevity, but not in such a fashion that we don't do the things that we can do when we're 60 and 70 and maybe into your, you know, mid-70s, late-70s, when you can still be active because you're so afraid of not running out of money. It's a very difficult balancing act, and to me, that's one of the key factors of why you hire a financial planner in the first place, because it's that sounding board. It's somebody to provide you that guidance on here's the different iterations and here's the different ways to solve, you know, to address the problem, but also to solve the problem so that you can live the retirement that you want from 60 to 70, and you can have the retirement you want from 70 to 80, then 80 to 90, and 90 to 100, as the case may be. But to me, it's really just having that conversation and having a plan in place to make sure it all fits accordingly.
1: Mike, if you have that longevity in your family, you say, hey, my dad is 80, 95, and he's still living. Some of you sit down with somebody like that, and they look at you and say, if I live that long, what does my retirement plan look like? I need more money. I need more growth. Do I need more risk? Do I need to put more money in the stock market, in Bitcoin and hedge funds and stuff like that, in order to get that bucket of money that I'm going to use in 85 to 90 to 95? Is that the answer to this?
0: Well, no, our opinion is you just go down to Atlantic City, right? I mean, that's probably the best for me.
9: No.
0: I mean, it still goes back to having that plan, right? I mean, it's wonderful when you get those big bumps, right, when you get a huge run-up. But, I mean, think about Bitcoin. I mean, it had a huge run-up, then it had a huge drop, then it had a huge run-up, then it had a huge drop. That's no way to go through retirement because you just don't know which month, which week, which day it's going to be booming. I think having a sound plan that addresses inflation, because you definitely have to take into account inflation, but having a sound plan that says, look, here's how we're going to have income for life. And think about that. If you're worried about running out of money, well, then transfer the risk of running out of money to insurance company. I mean, you know, everybody hates insurance companies until you need them. Nobody likes the idea of paying for homeowners insurance unless your house burns down. Nobody likes the idea of paying for automobile insurance until you get hit, you know, in a car accident. Nobody wants to pay for healthcare insurance until you need to go to the emergency room or the doctor. So you can transfer the risk of running out of money. And by transferring that risk, one, it takes the stress out of it, but also gives you a heck of a lot more flexibility in the plans going forward.
9: Yeah, I mean, it's having the peace of mind of knowing that no matter what happens in the market, I'm going to have the monthly income I need. I'm going to have the money to pay all my bills, live the lifestyle that I want. And that's the number one thing we accomplish first with any of our clients, anybody who ever comes to see us, is how much income do you need? How much income are you going to have coming in, either from Social Security, rental properties, pensions, anything like that? How much income's coming in? How much more do we need to produce? Okay. Of the money that we're producing, you have saved $1 million, 1.2, 1.5, $10 million, whatever that number is. How much of that nest egg have you saved do we need to use for income? Whatever that number is, we're using 30%, 40%, 50%. Whatever we are not using for income, that money can be invested as aggressively as you want it to be because you want to see those big returns. I want to try and have
0: a huge
9: number in retirement. I want to put money in SpaceX. I want to put money in NVIDIA. I want to put money in Marvel. I want to put money in OpenAI. Those hot, for lack of a better word, those sexy stocks that are out there that seems like all that they ever do is go up. At some point, they have to come back. But because you've taken those steps to make sure that no matter what happens in the market, whether the market's up 20% or down 20%.
0: Wait. The market goes down?
9: It can go down. You know, no matter what happens, I have that income. I can be super aggressive because if my portfolio takes a 20% hit when the stock market drops 20%, it doesn't impact my day-to-day living. It doesn't change the fact that I'm not going to run out of money because I've taken those steps to make sure I'm not going to run out of money. When that stock market's down 20%, well, maybe you're not taking that trip to France. Maybe you're not playing golf every day. Maybe you got to play golf every 3 days. It might change your discretionary spending, but it doesn't change my day-to-day lifestyle. And that's one of the things that I try to stress to everybody that comes in, you know, when they ask that question of, oh, you know, I'm in retirement or I'm approaching retirement. Should I become more conservative? If we take all that risk off the table for your income, you don't have to become more conservative. If you want to become more conservative because you don't want to see those huge gyrations in your portfolio when the stock market goes up 2% one day, down 3% the next, back up 5%, you can certainly do that because I don't need my money to earn me 5% per year. I don't need my money to earn me 10% per year, just so I don't run out of money. It's all about taking the risk off the table on the money that you need to provide the income. And, you know, that's why we talk about transferring the risk. That's why we talk about having a plan in place that accounts for the ups and downs of the markets. That really is the true way to kind of plan for that longevity, is making sure my income's not going to run out, and then I can take as much risk or as little risk as I want to beyond that point.
0: And the fact is that if you have a concern about running out of money, I mean, what was it? Barron's just did an article the other day that said, go buy an annuity. And I know anytime you hear the word annuity, people, you know, their eyes roll back, and there's a whole group of advisors that say, oh, those people are scum-sucking, bottom-dwelling people. All they do is sell an annuity because it pays a commission. Yeah, it does. That's an absolute true statement. It pays a commission. And you know what? When you buy an annuity, more often than not, your money's tied up for, you know, 3, 5, 10 years, something like that. There's some rule on how fast you can get your money. But you know what else it does? It transfers the risk to an annuity company, to an insurance company. Just like you insure your life, you insure your automobile, you insure your house, you insure your car, you insure all sorts of stuff. You buy warranties, for God's sake. That's what you're doing. You are buying a warranty, you're buying insurance that you don't run out of money. Now, an annuity is not the right tool for everybody, but the fact is that for those people that have a longevity issue or have a concern of running out of money, why would you choose to retain the risk and stress? Why wouldn't you just give that risk away? Why wouldn't you just transfer that risk, transfer that stress to an insurance company, let them deal with the headaches? They have a contractual obligation to pay you. So clearly you don't want to use, you know, the fly-by-night insurance company, but you want to use a good, solid company. And I know there's other people out there, oh, those variable annuity companies, they went out of business. Yeah, that's because a variable annuity company was subject to stock market risk. Don't buy an annuity that's subject to stock market risk. How about that is the solution, right? Barron's is saying it. Fidelity says it. Schwab says it. Everybody talks now about the benefit of annuity, except for maybe Ken Fisher, right? But everybody else talks about the benefit of annuity. And yes, they're probably sold for the wrong reason to people, but they're also a valuable tool. Actually, the whole longevity, that's a very good example. You know what? That's why you want to work with a financial planning team like ours, because we come to your house to do an addition on your house. Yeah, there's advisors out there that will show up at your house to do an addition on your house, and they'll have a hammer, a screwdriver, and a saw. They could probably rebuild your house with a hammer, a screwdriver, and a saw. Ryan and I and our team, we show up with 2 panel trucks and 2 trailers full of tools. We're not going to use every single one of them, but darn it, we know exactly what tools are available. So at least we can have the conversation so that if you choose to transfer the risk of running out of money, we can show you, okay, look, an option of running out of money or not running out of money can be alleviated by, or at least to the extent possible, alleviated by buying this type of annuity. And the annuity company says they're going to guarantee you income for the rest of your life. I mean, that's just as simple as that. Don't buy an annuity just because somebody says buy an annuity. Buy an annuity because it accomplishes the goals you have. And if your concern is running out of money, take that concern off the table so you can enjoy retirement and spend the money that you do have. You have income for the rest of your life? Go spend the rest of your money and rock and roll and play hard. There's nothing wrong with that.
1: There are so many different things and twists and turns of retirement planning, and we're all individuals. Some of you want to travel like crazy. Some of you don't. Some of you have health concerns in your retirement. Others of you don't. And some of you have family members that are living in their 90s and 100, and some of you don't. So that means your retirement plan has to be unique to you. Let's sit down and have that conversation. You can go to our website, which is thesavvyinvestorradio.com. There's a button there that says schedule a call. It's a great place to start. It starts the conversation. You can bypass all that. Give us a call, 866-597-1040. Guys, that is all the time that we have on the show for today. Ryan will give you the last word on this one.
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6: 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I never minded being 2:35, but you know what minded? 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
19: The Vice President.
14: president's on his way. I'm Daria Albinger, Fox News. Vice President Vance will soon join the U.S. delegation in Geneva, which is expected to begin talks tomorrow with Iran, which could lead to a peace deal. Fox's Bill Malugin at the White House says much of the focus remains on the Strait of Hormuz.
15: Conflicting reports as to what exactly is going on in the Strait of Hormuz today. The Iranian military announced they were closing down the strait because of what they say were repeated violations of the ceasefire, but CENTCOM countered that, saying traffic is flowing very smoothly and about 55 ships have already transited the strait today. So in the meantime, President Trump's envoy, Steve Witkoff and Jared Kushner, they're on the ground in Switzerland teeing up some of these peace talks we're expecting to see in the coming days. Vice President J.D. Vance saying he does plan to join them in the coming days and that the memorandum of understanding is already having an impact.
19: One of the things the president has set us out to do as a high priority is to open the straits. That's now happened.
15: And President Trump defending against criticism of that MOU.
14: The talks were supposed to begin on Friday, but they were postponed because of the fighting between Israel and Hezbollah in Lebanon. Before he left, the vice president spoke to Fox News about the FIFA World Cup, which the U.S. is co-hosting along with Canada and Mexico. He says the event is showing the U.S. and the world at their best.
19: One of the great things about these events is that there is this cultural exchange where we learn a little bit from them. And of course, they learn a lot about what makes America so great. I'm so proud to have the World Cup here.
14: And as for Team USA, it advanced to the knockout round after beating Australia yesterday. At the World Cup today, it was Germany over the Ivory Coast, 1-0. The Netherlands beat Sweden 5-1, and Ecuador meets Curaçao tonight in Kansas City. The U.S. takes on Turkey next, but that game's not going to mean anything because the U.S. already knows where they're going to go. 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
20: WMAL News Time is 7:02. I'm Steve Dunn. A measles case has been reported in a Maryland resident who traveled internationally. The Maryland Department of Health reported today that the patient was at Dulles International Airport's Concourse C and a clinic in D.C.'s Adams Morgan neighborhood on June 17th. President Trump is claiming the Washington, D.C. reflecting pool is being vandalized.
21: Trump made the claim on social media last night, writing, "We've had some real problems with vandalism at the beautiful reflecting pool." He did not provide evidence to support the claim. The post came after news reports this week began showing images of blue paint peeling from the bottom of the pool. The new coat of paint was part of a renovation project recently ordered by President Trump that cost nearly $15 million. Chemicals were also added to the pool this week to destroy the algae that was turning the water green. I'm Lisa Taylor.
20: With the Capitol Pride celebration in full swing, DuPont Circle Park has been fenced off and closed. 7 News' John Gonzalez has more.
22: Here in DuPont Circle, the National Park Service has crews closing down the circle, and it will remain closed through Sunday evening, citing public safety concerns, even installing the anti-scaling fencing. The decision is drawing attention because if this looks familiar, it should. The same thing happened last year. A similar closure during World Pride last year was reversed after community pushback.
20: Some called the move a direct insult to the LGBTQ community. Despite the closure, there are plenty of other Capitol Pride events to attend. Checking sports and World Cup action, the Netherlands defeated Sweden 5-1 and Germany downed the Ivory Coast 2-1. That's the latest. I'm Steve Cumming for WMAL and WMAL.com.
23: Daytime events start to wrap up. You are going to see a whole lot of extra volume leaving town. Be patient with all the rideshare drivers and taxis out there as well. Expect to see delays along the 3rd Street Tunnel, Southeast Southwest Freeway, very slow from South Capitol Street all the way down towards the 14th Street Bridge. Still got plenty of closures along 14th Street, Pennsylvania Avenue. Extra volume along 12th Street, 11th, and 14th Street. Beltway traffic crowded on the interloop towards the American Legion Bridge and southbound 95 slow towards 123. Now for GarageDoorRepair.com, the WMAL Weather Channel forecast.
24: Upper 80s again for Sunday, low 90s Monday, but the rain moves back in. We're mostly clear, we'll fall back to 66. Sunday, mostly sunny, up to 89. Sunday night, mostly cloudy, low 69. Monday, chances for scatter showers and storms in the early afternoon, then showers with maybe some thunder. Jeff Eno from the Weather Channel on WMAL.
6: How did I lose weight? And I did. Lean, right here. I did. I love this stuff. 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
2: 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The following program is paid for by its sponsors, who are solely responsible for its content. Views expressed are not necessarily the views of WMAL.
3: From Washington, D.C., this is E Pluribus Unum. 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
4: Hello, everyone, and welcome back to another episode of E Pluribus Unum. My name is Jennifer London, and today my guest is Jim Roberts, who is the president of American Studies Center, where he oversees Radio America, a national news and talk network, and the American Veterans Center, home to the beloved National Memorial Day Parade, which we'll be talking about today. He is a U.S. Navy veteran and Emmy Award-winning media leader. Jim's career spans journalism, politics, and public affairs. He's also a valued board member of our NAFMO, National American History and Founders Month organization. And I'm so pleased to welcome him here today to our E Pluribus Unum program. Jim, welcome.
7: Thank you so much, Jennifer. Great to be with you.
4: So tell us about the American Veterans Center and the National Memorial Day Parade, which I had the pleasure of attending this year. What goes into making it happen?
7: Well, just a bit of background on the parade. In 2004, there was a parade salute to World War II veterans, coinciding with the dedication of the World War II Memorial. And a number of volunteers in Washington had gotten the idea of doing this parade and had talked to Music Celebrations International, which coordinates music events all over the world. But they had no experience whatsoever in putting on a parade, nor did we for that matter. But we pitched in, gave them some office space, provided some funding, and we were able to get a parade down the street. It was on Independence Avenue, not Constitution, which is the main parade route for most parades. And it was raining. It was in the morning, but the parade got off and got down the street. And so the Grand Marshal, I should say, of the parade was then Mayor Anthony Williams. And since the parade was on Memorial Day, he said, "Why doesn't Washington, D.C. have a Memorial Day parade every year?" Well, of course, I had no idea. And so he asked me to look into that, which I did, and found out that the city used to have a parade between World War One and World War Two, and the last one was in 1942, and then it was canceled. It never was held again. Nobody knows why. So he said, "Why don't you start it up again?" So like an idiot, I said, "Yes, okay, I'll give it a try." And so we did, and the next year we had no bands whatsoever. The only sound was three Bolivian sound trucks accompanying their dance troops. The Russian military attaché, this general decked out in full uniform with medals, says, "Where is your army?"
1: Oh, well, right.
7: I'm not here, I know. So for the first few years, it was really rough. I mean, nobody in Washington wanted another parade. So there just wasn't any cooperation from anybody. So we worked through that, and we got the bands back in about the fourth year. The Pentagon finally started cooperating and giving us troops, and the Park Service gave us access to Constitution Avenue, which is where we are today. And the parade has sort of grown since then. And it's now the largest Memorial Day event in the country, and hundreds of thousands of people show up for it. This year, it was in the morning because of events going on in Arlington for America 250. It's usually in the afternoon. So, still, the crowd was good, and even though the weather was threatening, you were there,
1: right.
7: And it was a great parade. So it's gotten to be part of our annual routine, and we never really stopped working on it. I mean, the bands have to be booked 2 years in advance. Our high school bands, we had 36 of them this year.
1: Oh, wow.
7: Yeah, and these kids do bake sales and car washes and so forth to pay for their trip to Washington. So it's a great patriotic experience for them too. Yes, there were probably 2,000 or 3,000 kids in these marching bands or carrying banners and so forth. So, it's a great experience.
1: It's so impressive, and I do see the enthusiasm from the bands. And I didn't realize how many there are, but there were quite a few. The weather held out this year.
7: It did.
1: Even if it hadn't, I noticed that you had a good crowd. People come. They sit. They stand, and they watch the parade. It's it is a lot of fun, and horses too.
7: We had really a good number of equestrian units this year. That's very hard to get them because of all the rules I have to comply with to come to Washington, the horses, that is.
1: Yes, so. Yes. Yeah, it was impressive, the horses that were there. And, you know, horses don't require, the animals need care. I imagine that there is so much that goes into it, but I didn't realize you have to plan that a few years out. Mm-hmm. I guess that makes sense because to get everyone there, but I'm sure the schools are so excited to be part of this.
7: They're very excited. And in a way, they make the parade. I mean, music is essential to a successful parade. You've got to have a constant ebb and flow of music on the street. And this is, you know, the parade's 2 hours long. So if you just had vehicles and people marching, I mean, it'd be silent, you know?
1: Yes.
7: So
1: good point.
7: Yeah. So music is essential, and those kids do a great job.
1: They do. You know, they perform, they march down there in their uniforms. It's so fun to see. And, you know, the patriotic songs that they play are fabulous. I do remember you had is it a 100-year-old veteran from World War II that sang? Or is he 101 now?
7: Well, I think he's 101, but we had 11 World War II veterans as grand marshals, and their average age was 100, and the oldest of them was 106.
1: Incredible.
7: And it's just incredible, and some of those guys are just in great shape. I mean, a couple of them almost crushed my hand, you know, shaking hands. So it's just pretty amazing. And it's just great to have them around. It's such a privilege, really. And so it's great to be around them. So,
1: you know,
7: yeah.
1: I noticed that too. These guys were in great shape. They came down in the vintage cars. They were waving, but they all looked very, you know, spry.
7: Yeah.
1: And I mean, you know, for somebody to stand up and sing, you know, was incredible. I mean, he put a lot into it. And then it was nice to see Gary Sinise. Gary Sinise is a big supporter of veterans. Yeah. And
7: Absolutely.
1: Not only did he speak, he had a float there. And, you know, I appreciate seeing people like that, you know, celebrities that support our veterans. So great parade.
7: Gary's just absolutely tremendous. He's been, I think, almost in every parade going back, and is just a remarkable, remarkable human being for what he does for our military.
1: Yeah. And he's very busy doing this, I think, every day, all over the country.
7: Exactly.
1: So, you know, it's America's 250th anniversary from the signing of the Declaration of Independence. How do you think, as we, you know, get into this 250th anniversary, how does Memorial Day take on maybe a deeper meaning this year?
7: Well, hopefully it causes people, American, our fellow Americans, to pause and think about the anniversary and what it means. I think we tend in this country to take everything for granted here, the freedom, the prosperity, the upward mobility and so forth. And it really is a unique country that we have. And I just hope that maybe this holiday helped a little bit to inspire people to think about the true meaning of Memorial Day, all the hundreds of thousands of men and women who died in the service of our country in the conflicts going back to the Revolution. And I should mention the parade is done as a historical timeline of American military history.
1: Yes,
7: so
1: right.
7: we start with the American Indians reenactors, George and Martha Washington in a carriage, fife and drum, that sort of thing for American Revolution. Andrew Jackson is there for their war.
1: Oh, that's right. Yes.
7: Right. Abe Lincoln is there for the Civil War and on. Teddy Roosevelt,
1: yes.
7: Right. Yeah. And then World War II, we get into actual veterans.
1: Yes.
7: So, yeah.
1: Yeah. You know, and you're right. We visited Arlington National Cemetery to visit my late husband's grave. The day before, we've realized the day of is a bit of a challenge with some of the events that go on there. But even the day before, we saw a lot of people coming, and it's heartwarming. I think some people don't realize what Memorial Day is. Some people confuse it with Veterans Day because there is a great deal of connection there. But it is remembering. It's remembering those who came before us and, honoring them and what they did. And I remember Jack often saying that people in the military want to continue to do good. And because they're remembering what people, the veterans before them did, the service, the sacrifice, and sort of their obligation to uphold, those same principles. So it's a legacy to build on. But Memorial Day is certainly a time to appreciate the legacy of all of those veterans. It brings me to my next question, and that is what role you think veterans are playing in this celebration of America 250. What do you see their role as?
7: Well, veterans, studies show, are among the most highly motivated groups in terms of patriotic, civic duties, responsibilities. Yes. They're frequently leaders in their community, in their communities, in terms of celebrations like Veterans Day and 4th of July, commemorations like Memorial Day. They tend to hold offices in their local communities and local organizations more than almost any other sector of society. So I think this year that's just amped up. They're doing even more than they usually do.
1: Yeah, good point. Let's talk about young people. And do you think we're falling short in teaching younger Americans about service and sacrifice?
7: Absolutely. No question about it. We both had a dear friend at Mount Vernon, Jim Reese, who was the director there. And Jim told me that they've done studies of textbooks. And he said, and even in his own experience, going back to, say, the American Revolution, the space given to George Washington was substantial when he was in elementary school. Now it's almost non-existent in most schools, which is a tragedy.
1: It's sad.
7: Yeah. Very sad. And so along with Washington, I mean, that great example, almost unequaled example of service and sacrifice. I mean, the American Revolution lasted for almost eight years.
1: Right.
7: And he was away from home the entire time. At one point, the beginning, he was the only man in uniform against the British Empire. And of course, it was touch and go the entire time. He stayed involved. And then once the war was over and he wanted to return to Mount Vernon, he was called to service again because the Constitutional Convention was held.
1: Right.
7: And the colonies were in danger of falling apart due to the Articles of Confederation being so weak. He stepped up again and chaired that convention and brought it to some people call it a miraculous conclusion, drafting our Constitution, which held all these 13 very disparate colonies together. And then he stepped out of retirement again to be president, our first president for two terms. He established the precedent of two terms. He established many of the traditions that we associate with the presidency because he was the first one.
1: Right.
7: And then finally, he was able to retire for the last, I think, 3 years of his life to his beloved Mount Vernon, where, which is where he wanted to be the whole time, under his vine and fig tree,
1: yes.
7: You know, being a farmer. That was, he called it the most pleasing occupation. And so we don't know. This is a guy we should know much more about, that our young people should know much more about, plus the other founders. And many others later on, Lincoln and others after that. So with the parade, I mentioned that the historical timeline. We also have a history of Memorial Day that we send out to all the band members, or 2,000 or 3,000 of these young people in the bands.
1: That's great.
7: And they're required to read that.
1: Mm-hmm.
7: So they know what they're commemorating on Memorial Day. And as I say, we try with the historical

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1: Something, the people, I think that you just mentioned, you named a number of people in our history. I think that's what young people relate to. It's not the place and the date. It's the people right. and their experience, the human.
2: Right. Yeah. Right. Right. And I've had several teachers tell me that at the elementary school level, American history, military history in particular, is what captures the attention of boys,
1: mm-hmm.
2: you know?
1: Yes.
2: And our boys, I think, overall, and our young men in general are in trouble today and across America. And they need heroes, you know, and that's been diluted from our educational system, from our museums. This idea of the heroes are what make history, and it's all been sort of leveled, you know. Mm. So if you go to the American History Museum in Washington, there's a lot of good things about that. But there's a lot of pottery and stuff lying around. Mm-hmm. They really have diminished the role of heroes like Washington.
1: Yeah, I think there's a reluctance to call them heroes, which is unfortunate.
2: Exactly.
1: Because exactly. this is what inspires us all to greatness. And, you know, undermining or minimizing the greatness of people like that who did what they did is not inspiring to young people. And they really do. Young people are idealistic. And when they find
2: exactly.
1: somebody that
2: yeah.
1: you know, resonates with
2: you're
1: their
2: inspired.
1: Own.
2: Inspired, exactly.
1: Yes, yes. And you're right. I mean, when I look in my own family, nieces, nephews, and so on, the boys, you know, we have our background of people who've gone in the Army. Jack, you know, my husband, whom you know, was Navy.
2: I knew him well, and what a wonderful, patriotic man he was.
1: He really was. But, I hope we get that back. I hope we get this
2: yes.
1: back in our schools. Maybe 250 will be an inspiration. And so I guess that does go to the next question, which is, you know, what would success look like out of this America 250 for you? Not just a celebration, but maybe something like a civic moment. How would you view that?
2: Well, in terms of the American Veterans Center, we have our big conference coming up in the fall, and it's for future military leaders. And so we have several hundred cadets and midshipmen representing all the service academies and many ROTC units and military colleges. Jack, by the way, spoke several times at that conference on leadership and character.
1: Mm-hmm.
2: And he donated and signed the book, copies of his book, Character, to all the midshipmen and cadets who wanted them. And that was several hundred, mm-hmm. you know, at a time. So we're going to focus more on the founders and the founding period and the legacy of the founders this year than we usually do. And although I should say that we begin every conference with a lecture on Washington and the founders, so we're going to increase that emphasis this year. So just for us, that's certainly a goal for this fall's conference. I hope you'll join us again. I know you did last year. So it's one thing that we can do. We have limited resources, so we have to focus them well. So we figured out the best way we can use our dollars is future military leaders, because they're not going to only be the leaders of the military, in the future. Most of them will go on to other, fields mm-hmm. in the private sector.
1: Yes.
2: And again, they tend to be leaders in their communities and so forth. So it's a very important group, small group that we're trying to focus on here. And we try to do as best we can to give them something on the legacy of the founders.
1: Yeah, that's wonderful. And so as we sort of wrap up here, tell us how we find out more about the American Veterans Center and what you're doing, and maybe even look toward when the Memorial Day Parade is being planned for next year and possibly getting involved.
2: Right. Okay. AmericanVeteransCenter.org is the website. I would urge your viewers to go to that. It has material on all of our programs. It gives you a link to our oral histories. That's what we do sort of day to day is record oral histories of veterans.

0: And we post those on the internet. And we are now well over a billion views on YouTube and Facebook, and that's growing rapidly. So I think the ABC is now the leading source for veteran stories on the internet. So there's a good place to go for inspiration as these oral histories by these veterans from World War II through the present time. That's one thing. The parade is you can stream the parade also by going to our website. It's also been filmed and edited for television, and the website will give you the markets it's in around the country and what time it's going to be. So that's going to be something. The parade will be shown from now through 4th of July. So that's again accessible on our website. So yeah, those are just a couple of hints.
1: Wow, that's great. I hadn't thought about the parade still being up and available for viewing, which I think is fabulous. So anybody who missed the parade won't actually miss it. They can go back and see it. See it, in fact. And I love the stories too. How many of these stories have you of the veterans have you managed to capture?
0: Oh my goodness. It would be in the hundreds, maybe thousands, at this point. Hard for me to give you exact, I'd give you a ballpark number. It would be certainly well over 1,000.
1: Oh my gosh.
0: And, well over 1,000. And, again, we post them edited way on the internet, and the viewer numbers are just skyrocketing. So there's obviously a market out there for these veteran stories, which is good to know.
1: That's incredible. And I do hope that my listeners will look into that, because I believe it would be so inspirational. Well, we're wrapping up another episode of E Pluribus Unum, and I really appreciate you being here, Jim. I hope you'll come back. Congratulations on a wonderful parade, and I hope you enjoy the rest of America 250 and your summer.
0: Thank you so much, Jennifer. Great to be with you. And such an honor for me to be on the board of NAFMO. You're doing some great work there.
1: Thanks so much. Okay, we'll see you next time, Jim.
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4: How did I lose weight? 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Lean, right here. I did. I love this stuff. 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

0: Welcome again to another episode of the Tammy Alvarez Show. Today, we are honored to continue our second segment with David Vodeman, who is a former Senior Vice President, Department Head of Not-for-Profit and Global Business Development at Capital Bank. We bring him on now. This will be the third time we've interviewed you, David. And as I said to you, you will be an ongoing guest because the problem that David addresses and is trying to help is what is the undercurrent of the situation today in our country? What is causing it with the families, with our politicians, etc.? David has extensive history, as I hope you could remember from our last segment. He's now launching his own business, which will, I think, cultivate as a success story in 2026, David. Over the past 13 years, he has supported U.S. citizens, active duty service members, and veterans facing major life challenges. Not just veterans, people are constantly facing challenges, David, including occupational transitions, post-traumatic stress, depression, and recovery from traumatic injuries. I'd like to welcome David again to the Tammy Alvarez Show. Welcome, David. We covered so much last segment. Now what I have, the suggestion I have is I have a dear friends of ours at church whose son has been an epitome of what we would like to see our young people be. And I have him here with us, Johnny Crowley.
1: Hello.
0: And Johnny is he's entering his second year at Southern Methodist University in Texas. I've interviewed Johnny before on the show, so I would like to, and now Johnny's home on a summer break.
1: Yes, thank you, Mrs. Alvarez, for having me back. I'm fired up to be here.
0: Well, I'd like Johnny to come to be a part of the conversation, David, to give us his feelings and how he sees it from his vantage point. You know, I'm much older, so I'm not going to be able to relate, but I want to learn, and we need to learn. We need to be open-minded about life and learn, not say, oh, I don't like this, and then forget it. So, David, I could continue with a question or a summary of what we were discussing, but I'd like you to do that, David, and carry through.
2: Well, we've been discussing the aspects of a child's life and how we can ingrain it better into our society, both in terms of their spiritual esteem, as well as what may be bothering them throughout their life. So what we're trying to do today is have a conversation about the issues in society that are causing our children to be have higher anxiety and issues that previous generations may not have suffered as severely, and have a positive discussion on outcomes and next steps that we can do to better our society and better the spiritual strength of our youth.
1: Yeah, definitely. I remember on the last segment, we started talking about technology and social media a little bit. I think there's something to say for that. We said 20 years ago, what's been the difference? And we see social media has become such a prominent part of everyone's life in a sense. And I think that there's a problem with youth comparing their lives to what they see on social media. And that's what leads to anxiety and depression. And I would say that we're glorifying all these people, not we, per us three, but in general, the youth is glorifying certain people that are promoting this perfect lifestyle on social media. That's just not true. It's a cover. And naturally, the youth is going to be like, oh, I should be living like this or that. And they feel like they're falling short of that lifestyle that they see other people posting.
0: Comparison, is that?
1: It's comparison, exactly. And I think that's probably one of the most popular reasons for this anxiety and depression among youth.
2: Yeah, I did feel very strongly and about what you were saying, and one of my solutions to that is I really think we need an hourly time limit on social media for those under 17 years old, because I just think that, like I said in the previous segment, you can get on social media right after school and be on social media until your parents force you to dinner, right?
1: Right.
2: So you're not doing anything productive. You're not engaging the community. You're not engaging any sport that you really may like. You're not engaging a direction of music. You're not engaging. You're just on the computer looking at people that have absolutely nothing to do with your own
0: journey. Engaging in a culture, David, in culture.
2: Yeah.
0: Go to the symphony, go to a production.
2: And go to the real world, because that's where you're going to have to earn your living in the future, right? So I do agree with his statement, because that was sort of a really primary driver that concerns me over the last 20 years and where we are today, because I really think kids can just spend all their time on the phone and on the computer.
1: Right.
2: And the former, the Surgeon General, I was in a meeting with the Surgeon General about 3 years ago, I think, and they were very concerned with the individuals at universities when they go to dinner or go to lunch, and they all are on their phones, right? None of them are talking and engaging in conversation, right? So one of the things that I insisted on when I was mentoring the top Asian students throughout the nation coming to DC, was that, you know, you have to put your phone down at least while I'm talking to you and at least while we're having this meeting. So I think that is something that is recognized very much. It's just how do we sort of pull people away from that? So it's not just, you know, it's people under 17. I think it's a generational issue that definitely goes through at the age of at least 34 years.
0: Absolutely, old. David. And the it's a natural tendency, and then I want to bring Johnny in. It's a natural tendency for a parent who's working hard and who's trying to provide for the family, et cetera, to blame others for what's happening in their home. Don't you think? So they'll say, well, it's the, but it's a personal responsibility. Raising a child is a personal responsibility.
2: Mm-hmm. You have to decide what's best for your child. And I don't think being on the phone and being on the computer for all of their free time is the best interest for their child. So I think we need to encourage them to embrace what their skill set is and what excites them into the real world. Like we did when we were kids. I know I was kicked out of the house immediately when told to go play the sports that I liked and engage in the things that meant were important to me, but they had nothing to do with the computer, right?
0: No, we had games. We had games.
2: Right.
0: Hopscotch. Jumping rope.
2: And we had to get the neighbors. Everybody knew everybody. And so
0: that sense of
2: community is needs to be re-established. And we can't count on our kids to establish community when they go to college. And I think that the incident that the Surgeon General had when he went in to try to talk to the students at the cafeteria, you know, is showing us that it isn't just hearsay. So I think, and I've been with people, they just wanted to be on their phone, you know, the whole time. So these are things that I would have to ask, you know, advice on that from you.
0: Yeah,
2: so,
0: Johnny.
2: Yes, from Johnny. I'm not sure.
0: We're looking for you to give us the answers, Johnny.
1: All right, I've got the answers here. So I think kind of, again, you touched on this on the last segment. Parents are in survival mode a lot of the time, it seems like right now. And there is a lack of the focuses that your parents had on you all now. And I think, obviously, you know, it would be a lot easier if they didn't have to worry about buying a house and all that and getting to having a good job. But I think then there was a serious, even for me, there was a serious focus on God for me and having
0: Absolutely.
1: That as a key part of my life. And with that comes dignity, comes self-respect, comes morality, all these important, you know, important things.
0: It's encouragement.
1: Exactly. It's a motivation for everything. And instead of looking to social media when you have that major part of your childhood, you look at your faith and you look at your spirit and your mind. And those are the things that need to be instilled. And it's hard to do that when you're struggling financially and when you're struggling to achieve these things that were a lot easier to achieve maybe at certain times in the state of our economy.
0: You know what I always found, David, being a mother and a grandmother and an aunt, etc., a wife, that turning to my faith was always important. Somehow that carried me through so many challenges. And, you know, when Everett came home, he wanted to get on with his life. But I also had to be able to be there to support him through the integration period, right? The reintegration. Mm-hmm. And that was important to me. My faith gave me that direction. My faith told me that was important because I didn't have to believe in myself. I believed in something higher than myself. Am I saying this right, David?
2: Yeah, I think what you're saying is perfect. And it's hard for people to give up their determination and what they think is important in society to what really is important, which is finding that spiritual balance within their life and engaging it. Because my best experiences that I've had, I would never have had without the Holy Spirit helping me through
0: absolutely
2: all of those conversations and trauma that I've seen throughout my life and kept me going, right? And so I think that people underestimate the power of faith and the power of intervention that occurs when you really need it. And so I think that is important to the youth, and the communication of that, what I find is there's the extreme, and again, we're sort of on an extreme level where people are extremely religious or they're not at all, and there's not that community element of terms of bringing people along over time.
0: Exactly.
2: That we had as we grew up.
0: What do you think,
2: and
0: John?
2: So that's hard for a young, that would be hard for him to understand, yeah, because they're probably placed in a spiritual setting, right? But most of us were just sort of finding our way, and we had to learn through experience the value. And I'm worried that people are not experiencing the basis.
0: You're absolutely right. You could see it, David. You could see it. It's in your neighbors. At one time growing up, we went to church. We had meals with our grandparents. That was so important. Sundays were with grandparents. And people don't even know who their grandparents are anymore. But Johnny, you're in college now. So you're in another phase in your life. You have a beautiful, you've accomplished so much to date, you know, your sports, your academics, your family has been behind you. You went to Catholic schools. Now, you're facing a different realm. You're facing a different society now in college because you're amongst people that really don't have, a lot of them don't have anything in common with you, with that background. How do you face that? How do you deal with that?
1: I think first things first is there is still people that did have, you know, what's normal to us childhoods. And there were still some great parents that raised great kids. And when you start going into the college search, finding a place that can bring those people around you is important. And that was one of the reasons I loved SMU, was because I was able to find kids that, you know, grew up with similar experiences and similar values instilled with them. And there's a really big church community at SMU.
0: And you're in Texas.
1: I'm in Texas, exactly. And I know Mrs. Alvarez would love to hear this. I found a nice Orthodox church in Highland Park, and I've been going there a lot. And on top
0: good
1: of that, I started a group within my fraternity that we all go to church on Sundays together. And those are things that were normal to us, and it helps us find, I guess, that sense of home, you could say, or a sense of childhood.
0: Absolutely, that sense of family.
1: Exactly.
0: Because you don't have your family near you.
1: Right.
0: And here you are out. I remember when I went off to college, you know, it, and that was in the 50s. It wasn't as traumatic as it was when we saw our two sons go off to college. I can't tell you the shock we were at. I can't begin to tell you. After we dropped our oldest son, God bless him, off at Princeton, We drove home, my husband and I and our son, the other son, and we were crying because it was a shock value. First of all, we didn't have boy-girl dorms. You know, the girls have their own building. Yeah. The men have their own. We had to be in at 9 o'clock during the week. And the weekend, it was restricted. The values that we had to experience at home were carried through in college. Well, when we went college hunting, I can't tell you what we experienced. And my husband said, "Do you really think we want to send them to college?" it was like sending them off to the wolves. I don't know, David. Did you? So I empathize with anyone who comes from the background, that security that I did getting off the first year at college. I really think they should go to college closer to home.
2: And I think the point of what you're saying is very good, because we have to talk about how we are re-engaging, you know, in terms of faith. And, you know, going to a college like you did creates an environment of, that is comfortable for expressing one's faith. 96% of individuals believe in God, but we can never talk about it, right?
1: Right, right.
0: Wait a minute, what was that, David? 96%?
2: 96% of individuals in USA believe in God, but we can never talk
0: about it. But they're not, you're absolutely, even in our military, they're just starting to be allowed to mention God, the chaplains.
2: Right. And my point is, like, we can't be afraid to engage in what is important to us. And the more that individuals like Johnny go out and do what they're doing on a day-to-day basis and become role models to others, that is critical. But it's critical not only in Texas, but in every state of the nation. So I think we need to really work on, going and encouraging people to go what's important to them. And not what society tells us is important.
0: So David, college, students, family, why are these students, we know a lot of them are being paid, why are they allowed? Why do the universities allow these not peaceful protests? It just aggravates me when I hear it politically described as peaceful protest. I have yet to see a peaceful protest. I mean, you don't call throwing bricks and hitting this person and trying to kill someone a peaceful protest. What has developed? What has caused this? It's not normal. It's not healthy, David.
2: Yeah, a lot of the young people get wound up in terms of rhetoric and propaganda. So what I would recommend they do is just know the topic, and then really clearly understand the success of peaceful protests and the non-success of violent protests. And if they understand that as university students, as young adults that are educated, then I think that they should be able to do what works and not what will only make their matters worse.
0: Johnny, just real quick, had you experienced that at SMU?
1: I have experienced zero protests down in Dallas. There is, and specifically zero violent protests.
0: Yes.
1: But I also think something to say kind of feed off of what David was saying is there's a fear in the administration of political correctness now. And I think that's something that they're scared to address these protests because they're going to get labeled as racist, this or whatever.
0: You're right.
1: So I think that's a problem, but also, yeah, knowing what you're protesting. I mean, people go on social media and they protest what they see instead of what they research. And
0: they don't even know why they're protesting.
1: Exactly. And there's a big problem with the follower mentality in my generation where they think that they see something and they think that that's the right thing to do. It's not right. Necessarily the right thing to do. Make that decision for yourself instead of what you see and what you hear.
0: Well, we have a road ahead of us, David, that we have to know how to travel down that road so we can bring others to their senses. It's all common sense, David. It's how you're raised. There are a lot of broken homes.
2: Yeah, we're just sort of touching on some of these topics, and we need to dive a little bit deeper in terms of our own point of view and more based on things that we've seen work in society and how we can bring those to a larger scope of our nation.
0: And knowing right from wrong. And teaching our young people right from wrong, even though they may be upset with us. They have to learn right from wrong.
2: Mm-hmm. But also embrace their own. What I think we're lacking is an embrace of their own talents and skill sets.
0: That's right.
2: And not doing what's really authentic to them. They're in this pursuit of being something that is unattainable and or maybe not in the right frame of the talents that they have, right? Like you can't be a professional football player if you're 5'4", right? So these are things that but you have, you know, people worshiping these athletes, you know, rather than pursuing their own interests and their own things that are really important to them.
0: David, I can't tell you how important this subject is, and I'm happy that Johnny was here to give us his insight as a college student. And as I said, he's popular, he's very active, but he sees the realism of his future. What he does today will be either harmful or will be an asset to him in the future. And I think every young people needs to know that. But thank you, David. I wish you luck. You're going to keep us in touch, right, David? Is to help things progress.
2: Mm-hmm. Yeah, I'll keep you in touch. Things are going to accelerate at the end of the year in terms of what I'm trying to accomplish for our citizens. But I did want to, you know, stress the one thing that you wanted to ask, and that was, you know, is there hope, you know, in terms of the next generation?
0: Yes.
2: And I can guarantee you that the people that I've met throughout the nation, people like Johnny and people like the people that have helped give me great encouragement that, you know, people are trying their very best to engage positive activity and positive outcomes. And they are learning and they are developing and they are becoming better citizens in the companies that they're working for. Because I've helped people for over, you know, 15 years. So I've seen them grow into their.
0: And I admire you for that. I admire you, David.
2: So I just want to let people know there is hope in terms of, you know, what these young people and their intelligent level and their activism.
0: Yes.
2: It's just we're putting up roadblocks in society that we need to work on as the leaders.
0: And your inspiration is important, David. And I want to tell my listeners that we're going to be back again next Saturday. I want you all to realize how important it is that you're listening to our show, The Tammy Alvarez Show. And we look forward to having you again with us next week. God bless you and be careful and have a safe week. Thank you.
1: Thank you.

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1: The preceding program was paid for by its sponsors, who are solely responsible for its content. 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
2: How did I lose weight? And I did. Lean, right here. I did. I love this stuff. 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
12: Obstacles for a final agreement. I'm Roger Stern, Fox News. Talks between the U.S. and Iran are set for tomorrow in Switzerland. The topics are to include the future of Iran's nuclear program, but there could be stumbling blocks, whether the Strait of Hormuz is closed again, and the fighting in Lebanon. Here's Fox's Alex Hogan in Tel Aviv.
13: Iran says it did so because of the recent violence between the IDF and Hezbollah in Lebanon. The Israeli military claims that Hezbollah fired more than 50 projectiles at Israeli forces in southern Lebanon, and Lebanon claims that these strikes have now killed as many as 20 people there today. As a result, the IRGC says ships should not approach the waterway. However, a U.S. defense official tells Fox that the IRGC cannot close the waterway since they don't control it. The U.S. controls it. And U.S. Central Command says that ships are moving in the strait. As many as 55 merchant ships transited, moving 17 million barrels of oil.
12: Two of the president's envoys were in Switzerland for the talks with the vice president on his way. Early voting in New York City's primary is underway, with the mayor pushing Democratic voters to the left. Is Fox's Brian Yenis in Brooklyn.
14: Democratic Socialist Mayor Zohra Mamdani says the Democratic Party must change or it will lose the presidential election in 2028. And he says that change begins by electing more socialist Democrats in Tuesday's primary here in New York. He's heavily campaigning this weekend for two Democratic socialists and one former Democratic socialist in three New York congressional House races. They are trying to unseat two mainstream Democrats by promising to abolish ICE, condemning the genocide in Israel, and vowing to tax the rich.
12: Mamdani himself voted today. America is listening to Fox News.